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Pastor Justin Cooper brings clear Bible preaching with a heart for revival and truth. So, stay with us now for today's message.

no scripture reading tonight, but let's have a word of prayer before the message, the special and the message this evening, and let's pray together. Heavenly Father, Lord, we sure love you. It's been good all day long to be in God's house, and Lord, the reports of people being saved throughout the last week, and then, Lord, in anticipation of what you'll do in the days ahead. We just pray especially, Lord, for your hand upon the teen camp this week, that you would fill the preacher, Lord, with your power each and every time he comes to the pulpit, and help young people's hearts just quickly, Lord, Monday evening, to be in tune with what God is seeking to accomplish. And Lord, we're so grateful that you give us many, many opportunities for our thoughts and our minds to get in line with what God wants them to be. And I pray that for this week, Lord. I pray you be with the music now, the special, and the message to follow. In Jesus' name we pray. Amen.

Amen. Good. Take your Bible to Revelation chapter number 2, please, tonight. Revelation chapter number 2. You ever notice you hear the sounds that come out of like the religion of Islam and others? It's always this minor, eerie sound. Not the Christian. We have hopeful sounds, and I'm glad for that because we know we have a better country and we're headed that way. Revelation chapter 2. I'm going to read some select verses out of Revelation chapter 2 and 3. That's why I didn't have Brother Shook read the scripture. It would have been a lot of hopping around, and I'll just do that for you tonight. And what I'm going to do tonight is present some scripture to you that I will get into more in depth next Sunday, the Sunday after, maybe the Sunday after. Tonight is going to be much of an introduction basically to what I want to speak to you about for the next several weeks. But it's something that is very important and something that I feel like I have the obligation and the call upon my life to speak to you about, because I'm supposed to watch and I'm supposed to warn and I'm supposed to instruct and help educate us on things that would be harmful. We need to mark and avoid. And I want our church to be pure and spotless, undefiled. I want us to be a church that is pleasing to the Lord. And one of these days at the judgment seat, I want him to be able to say, well done to Gospel Light Baptist Church. And I just want to just stay where God has stayed and stay inside the covers of our Bible. And so we're going to look at some things that are very important, and you'll probably recognize some names that maybe I'll mention tonight and throughout the next several weeks. I don't know. But we're going to cover some of these topics. Revelation chapter number 2. Now, what is happening here is that Jesus is writing a letter or dictating a letter through John to these seven literal churches that existed in that day. And as he writes to these churches, he commends them. He also rebukes them. He also gives them a promise of reward if they get it right. And you study out all of these different letters, and you can also take these letters and look at them as almost like a glimpse at the entirety of church history from the day of Pentecost up till now as well as we move through. But just taking these letters at face value, and you look in each letter. In chapter number 2, verse number 6, he writes to the church in Ephesus, and he mentions to them, "But this thou hast, that thou hatest," look what he says, "the deeds of the Nicolaitans, which I also hate." So there's a crowd that is infiltrating or attempting to infiltrate that church called the Nicolaitans, and they are promoting heresy, bad doctrine. And so Jesus mentions them by name. Now, in verse number 9, he's writing to the church in a place called Smyrna. And in verse number 9, he says, "I know thy works and tribulation and poverty, but thou art rich. And I know the blasphemy of them which say they are Jews and are not, but are the synagogue of Satan." So now he labels another crowd who's also promoting heresy and trying to sway those believers from true faith. And they're claiming that they have somehow taken the promises of the Jews and that they are Jews, but they are not. They're the synagogue of Satan. So he labels them. In chapter 3 and verse number 9, all right, turn there with me. Go ahead to chapter number 3 and verse number 9. In the church at Philadelphia, he mentions this group again. And he said, "Behold, I will make them of the synagogue of Satan, which say they are Jews and are not, but do lie. Behold, I'll make them to come and worship before thy feet and to know that I have loved thee." Now, I skipped over it. I shared it in chapter 2, verse number 14, the church in Pergamos, there's another group. Turn back. I skipped over it. Let me show it to you. It says, "But I have a few things," verse 14, "but I have a few things against thee, because thou hast there them that hold," look what it says, "the doctrine of Balaam, who taught Balak to cast a stumbling block before the children of Israel, to eat things sacrificed unto idols, and to commit fornication." So the doctrine of Balaam. All right, in verse number 15, it talks about the Nicolaitans again in that same letter to Pergamos. It says, "Thou also them that hold the doctrine of the Nicolaitans, which things I hate." In chapter 2 and verse number 20, I skipped over quite a few. Look at verse number 20. Here's a whole other bit of heresy, bad doctrine. "Notwithstanding, I have a few things against thee, because thou sufferest," and look what it says, "that woman Jezebel, which calleth herself a prophetess, to teach and to seduce my servants to commit fornication and to eat things sacrificed unto idols." So they're putting up with a woman preacher. The Southern Baptists had to vote on that, but God already settled that in the Bible.
some guy was, I think it was Tyler Golden, was happy. You know, they voted not to have women preachers. I'd be ashamed I was a part of a crowd that had to vote on it. I mean, the Bible already says it right there in the Bible. So I don't know why you're voting on that. God doesn't like that one bit. But anyway, so you read through these letters, chapter 2 and chapter 3, and God labels these different groups. And all of these groups are attacking the churches. Now, in the church, we are fighting a battle on two fronts. We fight a battle without, the enemy trying to get in. But we also are fighting a battle within. Heresy and apostasy doesn't just attack from the outside. It can rise up and attack from the inside. And my responsibility to God and to you is to be faithful to preach the Bible. And in doing that, to expose dangers that could come in and corrupt our church. Christ desires for our church to be true to the scripture, rooted and grounded and separate from the world. Erosion doesn't happen overnight, it happens slowly. Little drops of water eat away at the hillside. And a little bit of tolerance to error can destroy a ministry. Places that have historically stood and been sound and been straight are changing every single day. Because the average person, I'm afraid, that fills the pew, and honestly, the average preacher in the pulpit, is either unaware or negligent in their duty to stand against this infiltration. The first step astray is questioning the authority of the Bible. When you begin to cast doubt on the authority of the Word of God, and you begin to say we do not have a perfect, a preserved, a sure word of prophecy, then you have started yourself down the slope into apostasy. You abandon your stand. The Bible says to buy the truth and sell it not. Don't sell it. Hold on to it. Harry Ironside made this statement, and I'm going to just give you my introduction. Harry Ironside made this statement, exposing error is most unpopular work. But from every true standpoint, it is worthwhile at work. To our Savior, it means that He receives from us, His blood-bought ones, the loyalty that is due His name. If you study church history, the church was birthed in militancy. In Acts chapter 1, the church was militant. But the church has gone from militancy to tolerance. And it's amazing how quickly things can corrupt. And we have gone from being a culture of Christianity to now adapting cultural Christianity. In Galatians 1:8, the Apostle Paul says, "But though we or an angel from heaven preach any other gospel unto you than that which we have preached unto you, let him be accursed." He's saying if anybody twists the truth of Scripture and pollutes the purity of the doctrine, let them be damned. He is literally saying, let them go to hell and suffer forever because of that malpractice of taking the Bible and twisting it and perverting it. I read a statement that says churches can descend into apostasy on a wide variety of issues. They might succumb to mysticism, feminism, worldliness, works righteousness, or any other corrupting threat posed against the church. But there's a common thread uniting every church that turns from the truth to error. It is the setting aside of the authority of the Word of God and the well-worn paths that have been laid before us. And by the grace of God, we need to resolve we're not going that way. We're not abandoning our Bible. We're not looking for a new path. We're going to stay the course. And just to be sure that the Galatians got the message, Paul, through the Holy Spirit, repeats the same statement I read a minute ago in the next verse and said, now he said, I'm going to say it again. If any man preach any other gospel unto you than that you have received, let him be accursed. I saw a statistic. It said 66% of adults in America say that they are Christians. But only 6% of that crowd says that the Bible dictates their worldview.
So that means they allow culture and trend and politics and opinion and other things to drive the way they look at life. That is not the position that we take, because we are Bible-believing people, Bible-believing Baptist people. And everything that we see through the lens of the Scripture. Paul wrote to the Romans and said, "Now I beseech you, brethren, believe not every spirit, but try the spirits whether they are of God, because many false prophets are gone out into the world." And somebody might say, "I don't think that you ought to do that. I don't think you ought to mark people and name things and get into that." Every book in the New Testament, except for the book of Philemon, gives a warning against false teachers. The popular sentiment and the semantics sound pretty good. It is to say this: I'm for anybody that preaches Jesus. And there's even a song out there that says, "I speak Jesus." But my question tonight is, what Jesus are they preaching? Are they preaching the Jesus of the Bible? Now, I wish it didn't bother me. I wish I could just lay my head on my pillow at night, scroll through my social media, never have my blood pressure go up. I wish it didn't aggravate me, but I have to tell you something, it does. It really does. I am convinced that I am supposed to contend, not conform, contend for the faith that was once delivered. Today's independent Baptists are nothing more than yesterday's charismatics. We have given in to their methodology and philosophy. And folks who come to Bible-believing churches are letting people like Mark Driscoll and Erica Kirk and Lauren Daigle and Instagram and Lecrae and Jen Johnson and others influence them. John says, "Little children, it's the last time, and as you have heard that Antichrist shall come, even now are there many Antichrists, whereby we know that it is the last time." There's a church in Redding, California. I used to preach in Redding, California every year, about twice a year, and there's a church there, and it's called Bethel Church in Redding, California. And it is a cesspool of charismatic heresy. And there at Bill Johnson at Bethel Baptist Church in Redding, California, they believe you can lay on the grave and pray to the dead and resurrect folks who've died. And he made a statement that anybody who dies before they were 70 years old died out of God's will, because we didn't pray for them to be healed. Because it's not God's will that anybody ever die before they're 70 years old. Well, that man needs to crack open a Bible every once in a while and just read it. A woman from that ministry, Jen Johnson, wrote the song, "The Goodness of God." And that's why that song will never be sung in our church, because the woman who wrote it is not even saved. They sprinkle glitter out of the air ducts and say that God performed a miracle. There was a service there when we lived in California where they dropped red jewels. They said it was jewels all over the floor. There are these little plastic rocks. And that crowd bought into that. They teach their children how to take trips to heaven. They teach them how to transcend time and go into heaven. And then the kids come back and draw pictures with markers and watercolor, these pictures of what they saw in heaven. That is straight out of hell. That is demonic. That is New Ageism. That is not Bible Christianity. There is a problem, because error takes faster hold on people than truth does. Sometimes I think we think the devil only deals in dope and drink and debauchery, but his chief area of deception is doctrine. And the thing is, the falling away is not just happening in the big box charismatic worship center across town. It happens in Bible-believing churches. The satanic pull on our worldview and the understanding of cultural and spiritual things is stronger than we realize. In Ephesians 2, it says there's a spirit that now worketh in the children of disobedience. Not everyone who names the name of Christ is a Christian. Not every building that says church is a house of God. Not every person that sells something spiritual even knows the Holy Spirit. We're replacing a God-called under-shepherd with a social media stream. And now the Bible is fastly becoming a supplemental text for Christian experience rather than being the bedrock of our experience.
the mainstream Christian in America is far more in tune with Eastern religion and their yoga instructor than they are their Bible. Christianity is supposed to move from truth to experience. But Satan wants us to move from experience and let that define truth. We're living in an hour where the term Holy Spirit might not even mean Holy Spirit to some people. Worship doesn't really mean worship. Revival is prostituted out to mean nothing more than emotional aura. Biblical revival is repentance and brokenness and sorrow for sin that leads me to living right and going soul winning. It is not getting goosebumps on the back of my neck and running around the church swinging from the chandeliers talking like the Gerber baby. We're living in an hour where the local church is being abandoned in favor of non-denominational Christian events. Loosely organized ecumenical gatherings with no accountability or solid doctrinal position. It's an interfaith, all faith alike mindset that overshadows contending for the faith that was given to us in the Bible. Ecumenicism and this interfaith coexist movement is nothing more than New Ageism that's all pushing us ahead to this one world religion that'll be pastored by the beast and run by the Antichrist during the tribulation period. Fluidity allows man to make himself God. Blurring ecclesiastical boundaries allows man to make himself God. Discarding doctrine in favor of experience makes man the final authority, and he determines what is of God and what is not of God. Stephen Colbert, who is not saved, Stephen Colbert said on his show, he used this illustration. He said, four blind men are walking and they fall into a ditch. They fall into that ditch and there's an elephant in the ditch. They can't see anything, they can just feel. They fall into that ditch and a man reaches out and he feels that elephant and he said, it must be a wall. He's blind, he can't see. Another man reaches out and he feels that elephant and he said, it's a snake, but he's blind, he cannot see. Another man reaches out and feels that elephant and said, it's a boulder, but he's blind, he cannot see. The fourth man says something else. And Stephen Colbert said, you see, the problem is they're blind and the elephant is so big that each of them sees something or feels something different when they reach out and touch that elephant. And he said, that's how God is. God is so big that nobody can truly get a clear grasp or understanding or picture of God. Well, I'd like to tell Stephen Colbert that he is wrong, that we have a clear picture of God. And the clear picture of God is right here inside of the cover of your Bible. Not experience, not what somebody else thinks, not a book that you buy at Barnes & Noble, but the Word of God gives us all that we can know about our Savior. We have a picture. Matthew 7:22-23, many will say to me in that day, Lord, Lord, have we not prophesied in thy name? And in thy name have we not cast out devils? And in thy name done many wonderful works? And then will I profess unto them, I never knew you, depart from me, ye that work iniquity. Right after I got saved and called to preach, I surrendered to preach in Charlotte, North Carolina. And I'm almost the same age as an apostate who also pastors a church in Ballantyne and in Matthews and has a branch even in Winston. And his name is Stephen Furtick. And Stephen Furtick probably is not even born again. He pastors the Elevation Church, Elevation Music. It's all out of hell. You can listen to it. Sounds just like the world. Stephen Furtick made the statement, God is energy. God is molecular structure. That is New Ageism. He said this, discipleship is not the process of God changing you into something else. It is God revealing who you've been all along. Sounds like Joel Osteen. Joel Osteen says, when God looked at you, he saw something very magnificent and said, you are very good. He also made the statement, words are seeds. If you speak enough words, sooner or later it'll come to being. Manifest it. My Bible says that I was shapen in iniquity, and in sin did my mother conceive me. The Bible says there's none good, no, not one. You say, what is that? That's a heretic, an apostate. That's somebody that we don't allow into our church. Say amen right there. Amen. It might feel like it's a tiny thing, but it's not. It's a snowball that gains momentum as it goes downhill.
The neo-New Age liberal would say, well, you're just being divisive, and that's what the devil wants. No, the devil doesn't want us divided. The devil wants us united, and that's what I'm fighting against. There's a major push today to be united for Christ, to all unite as one. Let's all just come together. Let's all yoke up, no matter what you believe, what Bible you use, whatever you think. Let's just all get together, find some common ground. And I said, I don't want some common ground. I want all common ground. Say amen right there. But that's what the devil wants. You go to Genesis 11, and you see what the devil's plan was. The Tower of Babel was not division, it was unification. And the world came together, one world religion, trying to rise up and become like God. And what did God do? God quickly instituted separation. And God divided that crowd and spread them out around the world. We don't yoke up with Catholics because I don't believe Mary is my intercessor. I don't yoke up with Presbyterians because I don't believe I can be baptized as a baby. I don't yoke up with Charismatics because I don't speak in tongues and lose my salvation. I don't yoke up with Southern Baptists because I don't drink liquor and have a woman preacher. You see, I have to stay true to the Bible. Not every Christian movement is Christian. Not every Christian meeting is Christian. Not all Christian media is Christian. Beware of false prophets having a form of godliness but denying the power thereof. A bunch of teachers and people that heap to themselves, teachers that give them what they need to scratch their ears and tickle their fancies. But I say, give me the Bible. That's what we need. A hallmark of the days and hours before Jesus comes is there'll be a swarming crowd to hear speakers who don't ever touch doctrine. They don't touch Bible truth. And if they do, they twist it out of context to stroke the worldliness of the audience. The last days are days where one better not dare be so audacious as to divide over doctrine, but has every right to separate because of disposition. And that's where we're at today. Nobody's strong enough in their faith to divide from somebody over doctrine, but they'll label somebody because of the delivery and say, that's a bad disposition. That guy's got a bad attitude. Yeah, but you got bad beliefs. You got bad doctrine, and that's sent a lot more people to hell than a bad attitude. Say amen right there. Liberal Christianity has adopted the Love Wins moniker. And they'll sacrifice truth on the altar of fellowship. But listen now, the danger of bad fellowship is it always leads to bad doctrine. Galatians 3:1, O foolish Galatians, who hath bewitched you that you should not obey the truth, before whose eyes Jesus Christ hath been evidently set forth crucified among you. You listen, folks don't say salvation. Now they'll say deliverance. They won't say the Lord Jesus Christ. They just say, the Spirit. They won't say words like sacrifice and service. They just say, worship, worship. They won't say, the Bible says, Andy Stanley, who is the son of Charles Stanley. Andy Stanley, who's also, he's a heretic to the nth degree, but Andy Stanley said, I'm proud that I have not said the phrase, and the Bible says, for over 9 years. He's a preacher. How can you get through a sermon without saying, the Bible says? But they won't say the Bible says. They'll say, here's how I feel, or this is my truth. They don't say, here's the power of God. They'll say, you feel that divine energy? Moralism with no doctrine, religious talk with no scripture. Jesus is a footnote, not the cornerstone. They take theology and toss it out in favor of how they feel. And they'll say, well, you can't put God in your box. You're right. I can't put God in my box, but God put himself in a book. I'm not trying to put God in my Baptist box. I'm just trying to stay in God's book. And I want to worship God and serve God and honor God and live for God the way God's asked me to inside the covers of his book. I believe revival could take place outside of a Baptist church, but it will never take place outside of a Bible. I believe God can bless outside of this church, but it'll not bless in any church that doesn't preach the Bible. I believe God can do something that might contradict my preferences, but God will never contradict his own principles. Say amen right there. God can and God does use Christians that are different from me in some fashion and form. I understand that, but he'll not use anybody that's different from the Word of God. Amen. What the world knows as Christianity is nothing more than a movement becoming a movement of mysticism, spiritism, and humanism driven by narcissism. And it's void of a real biblical Jesus. We've got to be cautious. We've got to be careful. I want to ask you a few questions. Does God anoint apostasy? Does God bless heresy? No. A few years ago, that revival took place in Kentucky in Asbury, at the Asbury Revival. And it was run by queers and lay women preachers and charismatics. And then the Catholics got involved.
And they made statements like, we just want to splash into the grace of God. I mean, what does that even mean? Like, God's love is reckless. I thought God was decent and in order. What does that even mean? One woman was interviewed and said, I'll never be able to worship God the same way again. That's exactly what Satan wants. I don't know if it's easier for me to see it than some of you who've been raised in this independent fundamental Baptist bubble, but for those of us who got saved out of bars and honky-tonks and playing bad music in bad places, it's really not hard to spot that imposter. A church that sounds like what I got saved out of is not what God saved me to get into. Say amen right there. Let me ask you the question. Does God honor emotions and feelings over truth? I don't think so. Is God pragmatic or is he principled? I think he's principled, not pragmatic. Do the ends justify the means? I don't know. Is it okay to do wrong just to get a chance to do right? Should we continue in sin that grace may abound? Well, look at the crowd they got. Yeah, that dead deer on the side of the road swells pretty big too, but it's just as dead as it's ever been. Does God overlook error for the sake of you just being sincere about it? Does truth adapt and evolve to mesh up with our interpretation of it? Is the Word of God absolute authority, or do we even have the Word of God? I know God is not the author of confusion, but would God co-sign on things that are causing confusion? 1 Thessalonians 5:19, quench not the Spirit. Despise not prophesying, prove all things, hold fast that which is good. You say, well, you ought not be judging. Well, the Bible says to judge righteous judgment. Ephesians 4:14, that we henceforth be no more children tossed to and fro and carried about with every wind of doctrine by the sleight of men and cunning craftiness whereby they lie in wait to deceive. And if we step back and look at big tent Christianity, it's amazing. We don't need a spiritual doctor to help us diagnose the majority as a bunch of addicts to apostasy and hooked on heresy, and the average Christian is spiritually cold and gullible to every bit of it. The devil hates the gospel and he hates the Bible and he hates our doctrine, and he wants to dilute it any way that he can. I believe the devil's the biggest dope dealer in town. He's just dealing spiritual dope. He peddles this pedo spiritual music as the gateway drug. You think, how in the world? And we're going to get on music in a couple weeks, so it'll be wonderful. But anyway, you think of this. A one world religion. How is that going to happen? How are you going to get a Baptist to agree with a Methodist? How are you going to get a Church of God person to agree with a Presbyterian? How are you going to get one of these community churches or these Bible churches to agree with the elevation place? How are you going to get some of these worship, wishy-washy worship places to agree with the Catholics? They don't agree on doctrine. We're not going to be yoked together by doctrine. What will yoke us together is music. Because now the problem is the distinct sound of an old-fashioned church is few and far between, hard to come by. It is a constant battle to keep bad music out. Most of the songs you hear sung at most of like the independent Baptist camp meetings of today are charismatic. Most of the big youth meetings are nothing more. It looks like a Church of God meeting, and then they'll get up there and preach Baptist doctrine so they can go to sleep at night, but you just led them through an entire Church of God worship service to get there. It doesn't matter if it's in Pigeon Forge or in anywhere, it doesn't matter. There's men that used to preach here that'll never come back and preach here. Because we don't do Forrest Frank. He took an L on that when he used that for his youth meeting. He's not going to get to come preach here anymore. I mean, that's ridiculous. And some of you don't know what I'm talking about, and I'm glad that you don't. But I just want you to know, as your pastor, I'm not letting that come into our church. We're going to sing songs and hymns and spiritual songs and songs that honor the Lord. And we're going to try to stay straight on our doctrine. We're right on the cusp of the end, and the last hours of the last days are here, and apostasy is advancing, and there's an attack on the Bible, an attack on the Trinity. People are calling themselves apostles when there are no more apostles. We're going into baptismal regeneration, replacement theology, the CCM movement. It's not a style of music. It is a movement, by the way. The submission to culture, no Jesus in the preaching. It is the last of the last days, but I am told to strengthen the things that are remaining. I am told to be steadfast and unmovable. Dr. Tom Malone said, we're on a fishing trip, not a snake hunt. But if a snake tries to get in the boat, we're going to cut his tail off right behind his ears.
The old-fashioned preacher is not divisive. The old-fashioned book is divisive. The Bible-believing Christian is not the problem. It's the fact that the rest of the crowd doesn't want to believe the Bible. That's the problem. Amen. There's too much in my Bible about guarding against error for me just to march off into it. That's why I don't, you know, American Idol made a mockery of Christianity by having all those American Idol singers sing Christian songs. Well, if they were Christians, they wouldn't be on American Idol. One Baptist pastor had his son on there wearing pants that looked like MC Hammer back in the day. He looked like a clown. I mean, celebrating that mess. That's a mess. And then we get tight and quiet in a supposed Bible-believing Baptist church about that? Dallas Jenkins is the creator of The Chosen, if you ever watched that. Dallas Jenkins sat down with some leading LDS representatives, Mormons, and he said, I've got great respect for you because the Mormons have a great respect for Christ. He said, probably they do it better than we evangelicals do. The Mormons don't even believe in the Jesus of the Bible. You know, they quote the Book of Mormon in The Chosen like Jesus literally said those statements. Do you know the actor that played Jesus in The Chosen believes in grave soaking, praying to the dead? Everybody all right? Jelly roll, everybody's favorite ex-convict, now the, you know, the Apostle Paul of our generation. You know, he says when he prays, he uses profanity because he wants to keep it real with God. So you're going to cuss God out while you're praying? And then he gets on the Dove Awards and takes a public shower with Brandon Lake one time, and everybody wants to have him preach in their church. Everybody all right? There's a parade of this going on today. Amy Grant performed a sodomite lesbian wedding. Kanye West pops in and out of Christian music to make a little bit of money. Oprah Winfrey, Chris Pratt, Paula White, Glenn Beck, who's a Mormon, Sean Hannity, who's a Catholic. Amen. The He Gets Us movement, which basically says just live in your sin, do whatever you want to. Jesus is okay with it. This interfaith movement, and some Baptist preachers are backing it, independent Baptists saying, well, as long as they preach Jesus and they get saved over there and they got saved over there, what about contending for the faith once delivered unto the saints? Greg Locke saying he cast out demons and all this mess. Supposed faith healing, selling handkerchiefs, speaking in an unknown tongue. I watched a guy teach somebody how to speak in an unknown tongue. In fact, let's just do that tonight. Let's just go charismatic for a minute. I bet you we could all get the gift right now. It's not even that hard. He said, here's how you do it. Start talking like a baby. How many of you, who can talk like a baby? Oh, I'm going to get my preacher boys. Hey, come on, help me, preacher boy. Come on, hurry up. I'm going to build your resume. You're going to get to preach in a bunch of Pentecostal churches. Yeah, oh Lord, that's what I'm saying. You better not. Talk like Mateo for a minute. Now do it faster. See what I'm saying? Now listen, if you want to, he'll come lay hands on you and give you that same ability right now for a fee of $5. All right, go ahead and sit down. That's all that, I watched that on the video. The guy said, it's not that hard. He said, all you do is start talking like a baby, then do it louder, then do it faster, and then do it louder, and then do it faster. And then people are going into that mess by the droves. That is just ridiculous, by the way, for adults to act like that. The Hillsong, Justin Bieber's church, pastor, both of them now kicked out. Amen. Rick Warren got kicked out of the Southern Baptist Convention because he put in a woman pastor. Jensen Franklin, Tucker Carlson, Franklin Graham, Sadie Robertson, Ali Beth Stuckey, I mentioned Andy Stanley. All those people are heretics. Billy Graham, before he died, bless his heart, I know he's in heaven, but that man died a heretic. He said, I was more sure of the Pope's salvation than my own on Larry King. The Bible says to study, to show thyself approved unto God, a workman that needeth not to be ashamed, rightly dividing the word of truth. Our allegiance is to that book right here. I'm not an independent Baptist because it's what I like the best. I mean,
If I were going to have my way, we'd be singing like Hank Williams and Waylon Jennings in church. You know, I'd love that. It'd be great. You know, I'm a redneck or whatever. I mean, some of this stuff's kind of highbrow for me, you know, the bells and stuff. We're going to nickname the bell choir Hell's Bell. No, I mean, Heaven's Bells. But so why are you an independent Baptist then? Why are you? Because it's the closest thing to what I see in the Bible. I think it was Clarence Sexton. If you put a man in a room with nothing but a Bible, he's going to come out a Baptist. More than that, he'll come out independent because there's no conventions in this book. There's no baptismal regeneration in this book. So he's got to be baptized by immersion, an adult, right? There's only one gospel in this book, and it's the one that we preach to whosoever will. So he won't come out a Calvinist. We're going to get into these because each of these things are still alive and well today in the church. The doctrine of Balaam, fornication, yoking up with the flesh. That's the flesh. Jezebel, that's that effeminate spirit in worship today. The Nicolaitans, those are people who are lording over. There's a crowd out there who are saying they are apostles. That's like this new apostolic reformation. You see those billboards sometimes say, well, apostle so-and-so with her husband, bishop so-and-so. That's bad doctrine. I'm going to pray. I want to ask you to pray that God will protect your heart and your mind from things that are not true. The music you listen to is so powerful. The things that you read and watch on your phone, the influence is so powerful. You need to make sure it's coming from the right place, the right source. We do know God's against worldliness, don't we? Whatever that means, we know what it is. We know what it is. So if it's that, we already know it's out. But that's just the start. It's a lot deeper than that. And God help us to be true to His word. Take a stand. That last election, America swung hard conservative back. You know why? Because they saw that years of liberal leadership was ruining our country. I want you to hear what I'm about to say. I'll never understand how a Christian can be such a staunch political conservative and at best a theological moderate. I would hope that my theology was more conservative than my politics. Let's pray. Lord, I pray that you bless this invitation tonight. I pray that you'd help us in these last days to finish well. And Lord, I pray that everything that we do and say would be in the right spirit. We'd just follow you. But please protect our church, our young people, our families, our couples, our seniors, all of us, our staff. Just a little leaven leavens the whole lump. And God, I pray that you'd help us to keep it right. Help us to just follow your will. I pray if there's one here tonight that needs to get some things in their own heart right, maybe they got to throw some music away. Quit listening or reading some things. I pray they'd make that right decision tonight. In Jesus' name. Amen. The altar's open. Let's stand to our feet if you would. If you want to come pray tonight, you come. Folks have already come to pray. I wonder if you'd come. I wonder if you'd come and just draw a line in the sand in your own life and just say, Lord, help me to stay straight. Help me to stay true to the Bible. It's amazing, you know, that talk about that Southern Baptist Convention. It used to be very conservative. A lot of good preachers back in the day came out of that. Brother Roloff came out of that. Brother Hiles came out of that. John Rice came out. A lot of them came out of that. But look how they've gone now where they have to take a vote. Take a vote on whether or not to ordain women preachers. It's corrupt. Everything that man gets a hold of corrupts. It just does. The only thing that's incorruptible is this. Being born again, not of corruptible seed, but of incorruptible by what? The Word of God. Stay true to your Bible. I travel quite a bit still when I preach out. Rarely do I make it through an entire service or a meeting, at least, at that church where they don't at least play one contemporary song and they don't even know they played it. A lot of times they don't even know they used it. Because I'll preach against it and the pastor and everybody in there says, amen. And then I'll be, oh, you just did that. God help us to have discernment. God help us to have discernment. When you listen to something and say, is this what the Holy Spirit would have me listen to? Holy Spirit, do you enjoy this? Is it bearing witness with the Holy Spirit? God, does this please you? He'll speak to you if you let him. Folks are praying. Take your time on the altar. Brother Shook, if you have a verse of that, we'll sing a verse while folks pray. Give them plenty of time at the altar.
I appreciate your good response to the altar too.

0: All right, go ahead and look up this way. Brother Jack, thank you for coming down. I appreciate that. Miss Karen, thank you. Our church is already familiar with Brother Jack Patterson, been coming here for a long time. He's been with us lately, too, a few times, and him and Miss Karen have made the move. They purchased a house here and relocated from up in Detroit area down here to Winston. And so God is, you know, we're privileged. We really are. We're blessed for God to allow us to have people like this come and be a part of our church. And they've come tonight desiring membership at the Gospelite Baptist Church. Isn't that amazing? And Brother Patterson, Dr. Young, did you know Brother Jack before? Did you ever met him before anywhere? Said hi before. Okay. Ever heard him sing before? We're going to have you. Can you still sing?
1: Sure.
0: All right. Well, one of these days we're going to have you sing it. I want to hear you sing. I like it. But we want to vote him and his wife into our church family. Can I get a motion to receive the Pattersons in our church family? Brother JT in a second. All right, good. I got seconds all over the place. All in favor, say amen.
2: Amen.
0: Amen. All right. No opposed? No opposed? Going once, going twice. No opposed. Good. You're in. Here's what I'd like you to do. How about this? It's going to take, Evan, you're going to go out to eat ice cream with us, aren't you? You better believe it. All right, good. It's going to take you a little bit longer. You all want to get a head start. And instead of coming down here to shake their hands, let's just talk to them out front. That way, y'all.
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0: Amen. Thank you, choir boy. Aren't you glad for the grace that you have received? Amen.
1: Good morning, church. Let's all stand together. Choir's going to help us out on this one. We'll sing everybody. We'll be happy over there. I don't know about you, but I'm thankful for the promise of heaven. Amen.

Amen. Thank you. Well, that's our desire, isn't it? Be more like him. I don't want to be like me. I want to be like him. That's our goal. Ephesians chapter number 5, and we're talking about the family this month, the month of June. And we talked about as for me and my house last week, and we come to the husband and wife relationship this week in Ephesians chapter number 5. And no matter what stage of life you're in, don't turn me off this morning. If you're single, don't turn me off. If you're not married and you're older, don't turn me off. If you're married and you don't care, don't turn me off. Hopefully there's nothing like that this morning. But either way, no matter what stage of life, I pray you'll allow the Spirit of God. I can't help you, but the Lord can. And that's all I want for you. I want God's best for every person sitting under the sound of my voice, whether it's watching, listening, radio, or person. I want God's best for you. And that's why I preach the way I do. I don't look for, you know, I'm not trying to do gymnastics to keep your attention. If the Holy Spirit can't change your heart, I certainly can't. Now, I'm going to be as animated as I can be, what personality God's given me. But really, it's the Word of God, not our animation. It's not even our energy. It's not our connections, none of that. The Spirit of God has to change a person's heart before they will change the way they're living. It's a work of God in our life. And so all of us, we're talking about one mind, one mission. That is our theme this year. And so we come to one family, husband and wife, and building a home that reflects Jesus Christ. And we come to verse 21 of chapter 5 in Ephesians, submitting yourselves one to another in the fear of God. So before we get to any specifics on husbands, wives, he says in verse 21, submitting yourselves one to another in the fear of God. That takes care of any breaches in the relationship further than this. That takes care of everything below this. If this is right in verse 21, the other parts will be right. So marriage is like a triangle. Christ being the head, us being the sides of the triangle, husband, wife. As husband and wife move up the triangle towards Christ, is it inevitable? It's inevitable that they what? That they get closer together. So how do you maintain and establish a strong relationship, Pastor? Get close to Jesus, and you'll be closer to your spouse. I guarantee it. I don't know a person alive that can say, I got closer to Jesus, and I got further away from my spouse. Now, well, Pastor, what if the spouse doesn't, you know, she didn't get the memo. He didn't get the memo. Well, that's between them and God. But as for you, you'll have a new outlook on what your role is in this relationship. So our job, the greatest billboard on the planet for Christianity is marriage. Husband, wife. Portraying the attributes of Jesus Christ. The greatest ammunition we have against what happened this weekend in our city, the greatest ammunition we have is a husband and wife who love God, love each other, and try to live for Him. And if you don't know what happened this weekend, good. That's great. I didn't either till I went to McDonald's and saw some participants. So the greatest billboard against homosexuality is a husband and wife. It's not me standing on this pulpit every week, though. I'm going to preach the Bible. I'm not going to skip parts of the Bible.
But really, that's not the greatest tool that we have. The greatest tool we have is obviously the love of Christ, the Word of God, and a picture of Him and His church, which is husband and wife, who are living in a way that pleases and honors the Lord Jesus Christ. We live in a culture today that has redefined marriage. They've redefined it. They've devalued commitment. They confuse God's design for the family. And a lot of people get mixed up about marriage in general. We see this at every stage of life. From the very beginning, though, God established marriage as a foundation of the home and the cornerstone of society. Marriage is a cornerstone, the home, first institution God created. Husband and wife, that is a cornerstone of society. Really, if you don't have husband and wives, you don't have society. Think about it. Without being too descriptive on a Sunday morning with mixed company here, if you don't have God's order, a male and a female, you don't get more males than females. You have no society. The strength of the family is directly connected to the strength of the marriage. Strong marriages produce strong homes. Strong homes produce strong churches. And the devil understands this, and if he can divide husband and wife, he can weaken the family. If he can weaken the family, he can weaken the church. But God has given us a blueprint for a healthy, God-honoring, Christ-honoring marriage, and that's what I want to talk about today. Genesis chapter 2, you don't have to turn there, but verse 24, therefore shall a man leave his father and his mother and shall cleave unto his wife, and they shall be one flesh. We talk about mutual commitment. Marriage is God's idea. It was God's creation. God created Adam and he saw something that Adam needed, and that was a helpmeet. He needed somebody else. Amen. And so God gave him a wife. Genesis 2:18, and the Lord God said, it is not good that man should be alone. I will make an helpmeet for him. And God created Eve as a companion, a helper, a partner. Notice God's design. One man, one woman, one covenant, one lifetime commitment. That's God's way. Now, we've distorted that, but that's God's way. There's a mutual commitment. Letter A, or the first statement there, it is a covenant, not a contract. We live in a day when people get married, think it's just a contract. It's not a contract, it's a covenant. And not just with your spouse, it's a covenant with God. And I think we've even come to a day where we emphasize the contract, the contractual part of it. We emphasize the wedding more than the marriage. I mean, nowadays, all the God needs to do is just show up, and sometimes I ain't so sure about that. I don't even know if they want him, but don't take one picture of the husband, you know. And $5 million about the, come on now. It still takes two to get married. But it's about the marriage, not the event. Boy, we got to get back to that. It's a covenant, not a contract. Letter A, a covenant's built on mutual commitment. A contract is built on mutual benefits. A covenant is built on mutual commitment. A contract is built on mutual benefits. If you look at a contract for a house, for property, for anything, there's going to be certain things in the contract that benefit you. There's going to be things, this is how much it is. This is how much you're getting. This is what happens if you don't come through. This is what happens if you don't come through. And so there's a contract. There's mutual commitment, but mutual benefits. Well, a covenant is not that way. We're going to describe it in just a moment. But a covenant is built on mutual commitment, contract on mutual benefits. A contract sees how much you can get out of the person, how much you can squeeze. For instance, if me and Jordan had a contract between each other, let's just say he wanted to buy my house
And he comes down and he wants to buy my house. And I think my house is worth, let's just say I think it's worth $500,000. And he thinks it's worth $250,000. We got some real estate to cross. Somebody's got to give. A contract is just worried about my benefits. That's it. Contract's not worried about commitment. Commitment, nothing. Just give me $500,000 and go on. Stop messing with me. Right? A covenant is built on mutual commitment. It's not what can I get out of this? What can I squeeze out of you to benefit me? A covenant says, what can I put into this? What can I commit to make this a Christ-honoring relationship? So many marriages enter with the wrong mindset. What can I get out of this? And this prenuptial stuff and talking about divorce before you ever get the marriage license. And let me just say, in a size a group of people like this, I love everybody. I don't dislike divorced people. I love them. I hate divorce. And if you've had that happen to you, you do too. And all God's people said, amen. But I love you. I love you so much, I don't want the people that's still married to get one. That's why we're going to preach hard about it. Amen. It's a covenant, not a contract. A covenant is built on mutual commitment. Contract's built on mutual benefits. Number two, letter B. A covenant is binding with Christ. A contract is based on convenience. When you stand before at the altar with that person, you're making a covenant with God and that person, and it's binding. Well, the state of North Carolina, I don't care what the state of North Carolina says. In Forsyth County, in California, where the no-fault divorce started, Pastor, I don't care about that. A covenant is binding with Christ. What for God hath joined together, let not man put asunder. It's binding with Christ. A contract is based on convenience. If I don't like it, I'm getting out. Convenience. If this don't fit me, suit me, I'm getting out of this. A covenant says, I ain't getting out of it. I'm committed. Contract says, well, see right here, we can get out. It's going to cost us a little bit, but we can get out. So if you go into it with a contract mindset, you're always, we're going to come to the third one here, letter C, a covenant is bound in heaven. I mean, it's bound in heaven. Heaven pays attention when two people come together in marriage. A contract is built, you know what it's built with? Exits. Exits. Contracts is built with a way out. When you go into a marriage, you ought to go in not looking to get out. Now, I understand all I've counseled people for 30 years. I can give you about every situation, just about every group of situations that you can imagine in 30 years. But a covenant is not looking for a way out. A contract is, the day you sign it and things don't go, the water ain't right and the window's broke and this is right. What you start looking at the contract trying to wiggle out of it. You make it understanding you're going to get out of it. Something like y'all, you people that always buy stuff and just take it back. I know everybody does that. Some of y'all are kind of crafty at that. You buy stuff, use it, and then take it back. I was somebody the other day, and I thought, man, like Amazon, I thought, you used it for a wedding and then sent it back to Amazon because you didn't need it anymore. No, don't get mad at me. Well, you promise not to get mad. You're not getting mad. And, okay, two of you are not going to get mad at me. Thank you. Don't get mad at me. And take it back. When you get it, you know you're not going to what?
keep it. You know you're not. It ain't because this is the wrong size. That's legitimate. It ain't because it was should have been at the Dollar Tree, but it was on Amazon and it broke the first day you got it. It ain't because of that. It's because you just used it, got the good out of it. People entering marriage like that. They want the moment. They want the activity. They want the event. But they don't want the commitment. Then don't get married. Now, it's good to get married. The Bible says it's better to marry than burn. But it's commitment. It's not a cakewalk. A lot of times it's not convenient. When you get married, you understand, we're not going to finish these notes today, so don't even get nervous, okay? I'm just going to rest your mind here. You know, when y'all get married, how many of you know men and women are different? And all God's people said, I'm glad they are, but good night. It changes. I've been married coming up on 32 years. Is that right, baby? She don't know. I keep up with that stuff. It's a wise man to do that. If she don't know, it's okay. If you don't know, it's because you don't love her. Right? That's how that works. Coming up on 32 years. And just the minute I think, now, I'm going to give it to you. I know a lot more about her today than I did 32 years ago. And I should. Dwell with you, likewise, husbands, dwell with them according to knowledge. You need to know things. I'm not guessing what she wants. When I go to Dollar General, I don't have to guess what she wants to get at Dollar General. I'm not going to tell you, but I don't have to guess. I know. Now, I should know. 32 years, you ought to know what she wants. If we stop to get a snack at Dollar General, I know what to get. You ought to know. Well, it's changed over the years, but I still should know. I mean, you know this. I mean, it can change like that with no warning, no reasoning, just cause that's just the way it is. So you understand when you put two people that are as different as night and day together, you better be committed to this and not, because if you're looking for a way out, the first time he don't hit the hamper with his socks, you can find a way out. First time he thinks it's your birthday and it's actually your anniversary, send you a birthday card on your anniversary. If you want a way out, if you want to exit, you can find one. Come on now, don't look at me like that. If you want to exit, you can find an exit. But if you're covenantly committed, not just to that person, but to God Almighty, you're not always looking for the exit. You know, when I get on the road, I don't know about y'all. I mean, it changes as you get older, and all God's people said, amen. But when I'm younger, and even now, I'm not looking for exits. Like driving. How many of y'all like to get where you're going? Would you raise your hand? How many of you like to sightsee? Raise your hand. Yeah, more than that. There's more than that. Like you're looking, if there's a Love's Travel, and you like Love's Travel Stop, or there's a Bucky's, you don't need anything, but you just need to get off and go. Just because there's something there, you think you got to be at it. Not me. I don't care what kind of exit it is. I don't care if they got, you know, Ferris wheels. I'm going to my destination. Like, this is where we're going. That's not where we're going. We're going here. We're going to get there. We're going to get there quickly, efficiently, and hopefully in one piece. But we're going that way. We're not stopping at every little gas station, every little sight thing, every little, no. I don't care what monument it is. I don't care what, you know, pyramid and mounds. We ain't stopping for nothing. We're going.
New Bass Pro, I'm still going. Sorry, guys. I'm going. Because I want to get there. You know, it's the way it ought to be in our marriages. When we make a commitment, covenant with God, I understand things happen in life, and I'm not discounting that. But I'm saying this. When you start, you ought to be settled in your heart that this is forever. I'm committed to this person. Because it's a covenant not just with them. It's a covenant with God. A covenant's bound in heaven. A contract's built with exes. Number two, not only mutual commitment, mutual honor. Mutual honor. Ephesians 5:21, again, submitting yourselves one to another in the fear of God. It's mutual honor. A healthy marriage is not a competition. It's not a competition. It says submitting yourselves one to another. It's talking about, I can't respect, you know, we're going to get down in verse 33 where it says the wife see that she reverence her husband, and we're going to get in here and say, husbands, love your wives even as Christ. But before we do any of that, here's what we got to do. We got to submit ourselves to God and fear him before we'll ever be able to submit to somebody else or to reverence somebody else or to love somebody else. We won't be able to do it unless we do verse 21. Submitting yourselves one to another in the fear, that's mutual covenant commitments, what that is. And it involves honor. A healthy marriage is not a you're not in a competition with each other. A healthy marriage is not about control. Quit trying to be right all the time. It's not about control. It's not about competition. It's not about control. Quit trying. You ain't got to be right every time. Stop it. It was 7 days. No, it was 6 days. Who cares? Who cares? I've seen people argue at dates like until they're blue in the face. Who cares? Your marriage is worth more than a date somebody went to Walmart. Come on. It don't matter when we bought the refrigerator. If it's broke, buy a new refrigerator. Who cares when it was bought? It's broke. Either fix it or go get one. Simple. You don't have to argue about how many years it was. You know the warranty's out. You know good and well it's out. It wasn't before a year. You done had it 15, at least 15 years. You done trace back 15. There ain't no warranty. 20 years on a refrigerator. Just get it. You're probably not going to go without it. I don't advise you to go without it. If you want to be married, I don't advise you to go without it. If you want to be alive, I don't advise you to go without it. So just, it ain't about being right. It ain't about always coming in with a little interjection about, told you, should have listened to me. Oh, good. You want a sticker? You just lost the heart of your wife. You want a sticker now? Because you're right, because you told her. Y'all think it's funny. Y'all do this. It ain't funny. We're going to put distance between our spouse because we want to be right. It ain't worth it, guys. It's not about competition. It ain't about control. It ain't about who does a better job at this and who does a better job at that. Don't ever make fun about what your wife can't do or your husband can't do. Ever, never. I don't care if she can't cook. I don't care if cardboard and water tastes better than what she cooks. I don't care. Don't ever say that. My wife can't boil water. Don't say that. And my wife can. That's why I'm in trouble today. Don't say they can't boil hot water. Well, he can't fix nothing. He don't do anything around the house. Well, if you be a little sweeter to him, he might do something. But don't make fun of each other about what you don't do, that's not healthy for you. A healthy marriage isn't about competition, and it's not about who's in control. It's not a volley. Man, we want to glorify Christ. I'm not concerned about this part. No.
I love it when my wife gives me advice or talks to me about something. We talk, and she gives me some advice on something. I'm having to make a decision. I love it. I love because I want her. What would it say about my choice for a spouse if I did not want her input? Like, what's wrong with me? I didn't pick too good. I value her opinion. Healthy marriage is not about control. Number three, healthy marriage is not about comparison. It's not about comparison. You keep doing that and you're gonna be long gone from each other. Well, I tell you, so-and-so's wife, so-and-so's husband, he does this, she does that. I tell you, forget it. I tell you, if you keep a scorecard in your hand in your house, you are headed for destruction. Don't keep a scorecard. Don't keep score. Marriage is about forgiveness. It's about commitment. Because both of you are going to need forgiveness. You may think you hadn't ever done anything wrong. The Bible says we're all sinners. You're going to need forgiveness. Give forgiveness. Don't keep score. Don't keep score. Some of you right now, guys, you got it wrote down. You know the dates exactly when he done stuff to hurt you. Don't keep score. It's not healthy. Because one day, I'm not talking about condoning sin. You know me better than that. I'm talking about forgiveness. Forgiveness. Commitment. It's not about comparing. If you compare your marriage and what everybody else is doing and what everybody else has got and the kind of house they got and the kind of, you know, vacations they take and the kind of places they go and the kind of restaurants they eat at, if you're always comparing yours to somebody else's and social media has destroyed us in this area. If you're always comparing about whatever, looky here, they're going out to that place. I wish we could go. Why don't we ever? We don't ever do nothing. They always doing something fun. We ain't gonna ever do nothing fun. Just stick in the mud. Just sit around and do nothing. Looky here. Look where they're going. Look what they're doing. If you keep comparing, you'll drive, ladies, you'll drive your husband in the ground. Gentlemen, you keep saying about some other person, about how good they cook and how good they do this and that, you're going to drive your wife down. Don't compare. God gave you this person, not somebody else. So don't be comparing. A healthy marriage is this. Number one is Christ-centeredness. Christ-centeredness. Except the Lord build the house, they labor in vain that build it. Christ is the foundation, the focus, and the final authority of your marriage. The foundation. Do you know Jesus Christ as your Savior? He is the foundation of your marriage. You're not going to have a long-lasting Christ-honoring marriage without Jesus Christ as a foundation. Two people, I ain't never seen two people love each other more than them. Going on 60, how many? One? 59, sorry. Is that right? Pam, help me. Let me tell you. When he got over 50, he got me excited. Almost 60 years. She's over there worried about him yesterday in the hospital. I don't know who's taking care of daddy. I said, you got two girls here. They're taking care of everybody. Just relax. Well, I need to take care of daddy. I need to get these bills ready. You do this and that. But you know where they want to be more than anywhere in the world is church together. I believe you'd say that. How do you do that? How do you raise a family? And when they're all here, almost the whole, they were packing a pew before it was popular. How do you do that? Christ is at the center.
You say, well, they must be built, you know, they're made out of something different than this new generation. Yeah, I want to tell you what it is. Glad you asked. Why? Everybody in this new generation, they're either calling it quits or they're not getting married till they're 40. So what's the difference, Pastor? I tell you, it's not that they're making people, you know, God's making people different. It's that Christ is not at the center. When you have a covenant relationship with somebody and Jesus Christ, you understand that this involves commitment. This is a covenant with an almighty God. And Christ has to be at the center. And for your marriage to work, sir, Christ has to be at the center of your life. You're not going to have a good marriage. You're not going to be a good husband if Jesus is not at the center of your life. If you're not in love with Jesus, you're not going to be as in love with your wife as you should be and as she wants you to be. Jesus is the foundation of a marriage. There's no back door or side entrance to having a successful marriage. Jesus Christ has to be at the center of it. It's not a cliche. It's not some kind of ceremony just done at weddings. Jesus Christ has to be the very center of your relationship, or you will not make it. You cannot put two headstrong humans in the same environment and expect good to come out of it until Jesus Christ has changed them in their heart. Amen. Jesus has to be the center. Well, they're good. He's a good man. Well, I'm glad he's a good man. You're a good woman. I'm glad. If you're going to make it, if you're going to honor Christ, he has to be at the center of your life. Not just her and y'all. You. You have to have a relationship with Jesus Christ. You have to be walking with God. Your wife can't do all that for you. She may write bills for you, but she can't live for God for you. You be the leader. You be the spiritual. I know it's not Father's Day. I got another bullet in the chamber for that one. But Christ has to be center. Number two, marital oneness. In verse 31. And they too shall be one flesh. It's two individuals coming one in purpose, partnership and pursuit. Oneness. I'm going to stop here. I'm going to stop at the last point. Because we're trying to build homes today, marriages today, without Christ. We have all the tools and the techniques. I don't care what tools you have. I don't care if AI gives you 49 tips on how to create a successful marriage. I'm going to tell you, until you put Jesus where he ought to be, your marriage is not going to do well. You can get all the tips. I mean, ChatGPT will tell you everything you need to know about how to build a strong home, Christian home. If you put in there, I'm Christian, how do you build a Christian home? It'll give you tips. And most of them will probably be right. But you do know about ChatGPT sometimes. If it don't know, it'll still give you something. You know that? If you put in a book in something and you want a bibliography page for that book, a bibliography entry on a paper, and you just put the book in there, if it don't know the book, can I tell you what it's going to do? It's not going to say, I don't know the book. It's going to give you a fictitious entry. So there are things that AI doesn't know. So you get 49 points on how to have a successful marriage. But here's the problem. AI can't put Christ at the center of your heart. You have to do that. You have to do that. Is he first in your life? You're not going to be a good husband. You're not going to be a good wife. Till Jesus is your all in all. Is he first? Father, thank you for this day. Thank you for your word. I pray you'll help us now as we look to you. In this invitation, I pray there's one here lost without you today. They'll be saved before it's too late.
And we'll thank you and we'll praise you. In Jesus' name. We'll say, Pastor, I'll be honest with you. There are some things in my life that are not honoring to Jesus Christ. And I want to be the man, the woman that God's created me to be, whether you're married or not. You say, Pastor, I have some things in my life that are not honoring to Christ, and I want Christ to be first in my life, and I want my life to honor him. I want you to pray for me that I can allow him to work on these things in my life. They're not in order. Would you pray for me? Would you lift your hand? Let me pray for you. Thank you. Thank you. Thank you. Thank you. Are you serious about it? Are you serious about it? Let's let God help us. Let's all stand together. As Miss Ashley sings, you come, let God help you. You say, Pastor, I'm not married. Well, come pray for your husband. Come pray for your wife. I'm not married. Pray for him anyway. Pray for God to give you the right person. Send the right person. Because a mistake in this area can change the course of your life.

I've really blown it, be honest with you. I've blown it. Is there hope for me? I want to tell you, there's hope for you. Pastor, I've made a mistake in my marriage. Is there hope? There's hope for you. Yes. 1 John 1:9 says, if we confess our sins, he is faithful and just to forgive us our sins and to cleanse us from all unrighteousness. There is hope for you. It's not over till God calls you home. Don't think because something's happened and maybe this didn't turn out like you thought, it didn't turn out right, that it's over. It's not over. God, I'm glad. I just listened to a message this morning about God can. In the book of Genesis, somebody mess up and he'd say, but God. Maybe you've made a mess of things, but God, he will come to your rescue. If you'll repent, by faith turn to him, he'll help you. Thank God for that. You can be restored. Father, we thank you for this day. Lord, I thank you for your love, your mercy, your compassion. Lord, I pray you'll help us now. We'll thank you and praise you. In Jesus' name we pray.

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For service times and more information about our church, visit us at freedombaptistrh.com. We would like to invite you to worship with us in person at Freedom Baptist in Rural Hall, North Carolina, where we have a passion for God and a love for people. Thank you for listening to the Voice of Freedom. We pray you have a great day.

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1: News, I'm Mary Rose. Tensions continue to flare as the U.S. and Iran exchange strikes in the Persian Gulf. Iran launched attacks on Bahrain and Kuwait following U.S. strikes in a further test of the fragile ceasefire agreement signed by both countries. Three firefighters have died and two were injured while battling fires on the Colorado-Utah border.
2: The U.S. Wildland Fire Service says they were responding to the Knolls and Gore fires on Saturday. Wildfire activity has intensified across the western U.S. due to hot, dry, and windy weather. The largest blaze, the Cottonwood Fire, has grown to well over 140 square miles in southwest Utah. Utah's governor declared an emergency earlier, and Colorado's governor on Saturday followed suit and authorized the National Guard to help. Conditions have been critical, with record low snowpack and extreme drought fueling the fires. John Scott reporting.
1: OpenAI has restricted the release of its new AI model at the request of President Trump's administration.
3: This move is part of a government effort to vet AI products for cybersecurity risks. OpenAI's rival, Anthropic, announced that the administration has approved a limited release of its cybersecurity model. Both companies will only provide access to a small group of trusted partners. OpenAI's new model, GPT 5.6 Sol, will be available to about 20 customers approved by the administration. The government's actions have sparked criticism, with some experts warning that unpredictable intervention could hinder U.S. companies. Bernie Bennett reporting.
1: Parts of Kentucky are under a state of emergency where at least four people have been killed by flash flooding. Governor Andy Beshear says three people were killed in Madison County on Saturday and one in Jackson County after heavy rain triggered flash flooding in central Kentucky. Beshear declared a state of emergency with more rain expected. This is SRN News. A new look at young Americans in church.
4: According to a new study by Lifeway Research, members of Generation Z are going to church more than they used to, but they are not doing a very good job of applying what they learn in the pews to their daily life. Lifeway spokesman Chuck Peters says, quote, "My biggest concern for Gen Z is not that they are disconnected from the church. Our research shows that Gen Z is deeply involved. The greater concern is that they're not being deeply formed." Michael Harrington reporting.
1: The Egyptian courts have sentenced a Christian to 5 years at hard labor for posting videos on YouTube that compare the beliefs of Christianity with those of Islam. Augustimos Saman was found guilty of contempt of religion and misuse of social media. The case illustrates the plight of Christians in Egypt, where they make up just 10% of the population, while the Egyptian government rarely appears on any list of the worst persecutors in the world. This is SRN News. It's the 80th anniversary of the Vespa.
5: The sound of more than 10,000 Vespas making their way around Rome's Colosseum and past the Roman Forum. On Saturday, Vespa enthusiasts from around the world marked the 80th anniversary of the much-loved motorized scooter, Claudio Rossi says. For us Italians, it is precisely something that is in our blood, something innate. Vespa means wasp in Italian. It was invented by aircraft manufacturer Piaggio after the company's factory in Pontedera was destroyed in World War II. Since 1946, the company has sold about 20 million Vespas worldwide. I'm Donna Warder.
1: TSA expects to screen about 19 million air travelers across the 4th of July holiday period. But the security checkpoints are fully staffed. More details, srnnews.com.
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It is now 10 minutes after the hour of 10 o'clock, and so good to have friends like you tuned in to WTBI Radio 91.5 on your FM dial and on the World Wide Web at WTBI.org. I'm Brother John Henry Watts. It is so good to be with you for a few hours tonight on this Sunday, June 28th. And before the good music continues, we do want to say a very special thank you once again to our Share-a-thon Day partners for today, Steve and Yogi Morris of Easley, South Carolina. They sponsor in honor of their 58th wedding anniversary. 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And now, taking a look at our weather, our current temperature reading outside the WTBI studios, 82 degrees and dropping, and we are expecting mostly clear skies tonight with lows near 73 degrees, light and north to northwesterly wind. Tomorrow, Monday, just a 20% chance of showers or thunderstorms after 2 p.m. Otherwise, sunny skies and highs near 93 degrees, calm wind becoming north to northeast around 5 miles per hour. Then Monday night, we can expect partly cloudy skies and lows near 75 degrees with light and northeasterly wind. The current temperature reading is 82 degrees here in the tri-state area. Well, the good music will continue until 10:30, and at that time, we will bring you the Unshackled Broadcast, a radio outreach ministry of the Pacific Garden Mission in Chicago, Illinois. It's a long-running radio drama. Then right after that, at 11 o'clock, it will be time for WTBI's Old Time Preaching Hour, and we will bring you a sermon from the past by one of the old-time preachers at that time.

have time for several more songs. We'll hear Heirloom sing There's Still Power in the Blood, and then we'll hear the Doug Hopper family, What Can I Do for You, Lord? But our first song, our next song, will be the Jubilee Ensemble and their arrangement of Come Unto Me. The Jubilee Ensemble next, as the good music continues on WTBI, your Christian radio voice for the upstate and around the world, and by many accounts, the best sound around.

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1: How do you do? Human nature wants to retaliate against those who inflict pain. So it takes a different kind of nature to suffer without exacting vengeance. As a child, the woman in this story suffered neglect from her mother and cruelty from others. Yet her response might surprise you. All because her heart and mind and very life were unshackled.
2: Hello?
3: Sis, it's Vera. I need help.
2: I've been meaning to call you, Vera. How's Clarence?
3: No better. He keeps having seizures.
2: Oh, my. I thought they would go away.
3: They haven't. He has 10 a day sometimes. I'm worried he'll fall down on little Donna and hurt her.
2: They're grand mal seizures, then?
3: Yes. The doctors can't believe he's still alive.
2: And there's no medication that helps?
3: No. I worry because Donna's walking around now. I've got to leave. For her protection. I can't take it anymore.
2: Come to California. You can stay with us.
1: Proclaiming the good news, this is Unshackled, true life stories of real people dramatized and produced in Chicago by Pacific Garden Mission. They have names, you know. They're not just a formless group called the homeless. They're individuals with names. When they come to Pacific Garden Mission, one of the first things they learn is the name of the one who can help them put their past behind them and change their future. And that's what the mission is all about. Pastors and counselors open the door to new life, helping each one come to know the name above all names. And that same transforming message goes out to the world in 15 languages through this program. Now for broadcast around the earth, here is episode number 3937 in the series Unshackled, the program that makes you face yourself and think. The woman in our story was 2 years old when her mother left her father in Chicago and moved to California, the first of many moves. Where she ended and why is her story. The true testimony of Donna Bossert, right now on Unshackled.
4: So your mother left your father? Just like that?
5: Yes. She always said it was for my sake, Al.
4: Your poor father. I mean, being sick like that and losing his wife and daughter. What happened to him?
5: He's still alive, and he's better now. They have medicine that helps control the seizures, but we still don't live with him.
4: Are you the only child, Donna?
5: Yes.
4: So what happened when you and your mother got to California?
5: We lived with my aunt and uncle, and he set my mom up in a restaurant so she could support us. Mom's a great cook, and she worked hard.
4: Has it been hard without your dad?
5: You have no idea. I've been in 10 different schools, including one in Canada.
4: 10? But you're only 15.
5: Mom left me in all kinds of homes because she had to work and couldn't take care of me.
4: 10 schools? Must have been a struggle.
5: It was. I had trouble learning and making friends. I was always the new kid. Sometimes I gave my lunch to other kids just to have a friend.
4: Did you know the people you lived with?
5: No, I didn't. That made it even harder. When I was 4... Mom put me with a couple named Gus and Ann. He was in a wheelchair, and they cussed each other in Greek.
4: At least you didn't understand.
5: A child understands fighting. I didn't have any friends, and I was so lonely. When Christmas came that year, I waited all day for Mom to come, but she didn't.
4: That's rough. How did you make it through that?
5: I crushed an ornament in my hand, and then I got a spanking for it.
4: So you started school while living with Gus and Ann?
5: Yes. One day, there was an earthquake and parents came for their kids, but nobody came for me. So I finally started walking home. It was so windy I couldn't make it up the hill. So I sat and cried until a man in a utility truck came and took me home. Then Anne spanked me again.
4: Why?
5: Because I took a ride with strangers.
4: What a life. How long did you live with them?
5: For 2 years. I was in first grade when Mom came and got me.
6: Now you stop crying, Donna. You can't stay with Gus and Ann because of the fire. And you can't stay with me because I have to work. This is for your own good, I told you. These people will give you a good home. You be good and don't make trouble for me, okay? I don't need any more trouble than I already have. Come on now, stop crying. They'll think you don't like them.
4: So there was a fire at Gus and Anne's?
5: Yes. We came home one day and the fire truck was there. Clothes had fallen on a heater.
4: So you got a new home?
5: A place, not a home. Home was by the railroad tracks with a couple that drank a lot. Then there was a place where the man stuck my finger in an electric outlet.
4: What?
5: Yeah. I guess he liked to hear me scream. His wife threatened to tell my mom, and then they wouldn't get any more money.
4: What kind of man would do something like that?
5: You tell me.
4: Did your mother know?
5: I don't think so. Then I stayed with an older couple that used me as a babysitter for their little grandchildren, and I was only 7.
4: Wow. Only 7?
5: When I tried to play outside with other kids, they yelled at me and called my mom. Said I was a bad girl. They packed my suitcase, and a strange man took me to my mom's restaurant. She was very upset with me.
4: Did you live with her from then on?
5: Well, for the next 3 years. But mom was drinking by then and had many boyfriends. I spent the summers with my aunt in a cabin at the lake. Kind of like this place.
4: I'm glad you came to camp, Donna.
5: Me too, Alan. I saw you at the church youth group right away, but then I didn't see you again.
4: My mom's a widow, so I work and help at home a lot.
5: So do I.
4: When'd you move back here to Chicago?
5: When I was 10. One of mom's sisters talked her into coming back. Then one of her cousins in Canada wanted me to come live with her. I stayed 4 years, and it was the best 4 years of my life.
4: Because you didn't have to move?
5: Yeah, but I came back summers to babysit my cousin's 3 kids. I came by train and always lived in fear that mom wouldn't meet the train.
4: Your mother let you down a lot, didn't she?
5: She always made it seem like she had good reasons, that she was doing the best for me. I felt sorry for her.
4: I know what you mean. You feel guilty if you don't do what you can do to help.
5: Yeah.
4: Do you still live mainly at your cousin's place in Canada?
5: No. One day I was hitting a baseball and her little daughter came up behind me and I clipped her with the bat. Things were never the same after that, so I pleaded with my mom to let me come home.
3: I thought you were happy there, Donna.
5: I was, Mom. Until I hit Jenny with a bat.
3: But you said it was an accident.
5: It was, and she's okay. They took her to the doctor, but her dad just acts funny now.
3: You're imagining it.
5: No, I'm not. Jenny's grandfather saw the whole thing, and he said it was an accident. She came up behind me, and I couldn't see her. But her dad is so cold to me now. Please let me come home.
3: It's not a good time, Donna.
5: You always say that. I thought you were engaged.
3: I am. And as soon as we're married, you can come home.
5: Mom, please.
3: You just be a good girl, Donna. And don't make trouble for me, you hear? I have enough trouble as it is without you making more.
4: So she didn't let you come back?
5: No. She was living in Detroit with that man, and I visited on weekends. But they didn't get married. Finally, she moved back to Chicago.
4: Funny how it all worked out. We wouldn't have met if you had moved to Detroit.
5: True.
4: Or if anything was different about your life.
5: I'm just glad I ended up going to your church.
4: Did you go to other churches?
5: I went to lots of different churches while I was growing up. Gus and Ann took me to their church, but they used to tie a string of garlic around my neck to ward off evil spirits.
4: You're kidding.
5: No. They were superstitious.
4: You did what you were told?
5: Yes. I always tried to be good to please the people I lived with. My mom, even God. Then I turned 15.
3: I don't see why you want to live here, Donna. You're better off there in Canada.
5: No, I'm not. I'm miserable, Mom. I pretend to be happy, but I'm not.
3: But Pete lives here now.
5: That's okay.
3: You'll have to make new friends.
5: I will.
3: I only have one bedroom. It'll be crowded.
5: I don't care where I have to sleep.
3: I work nights, you know. I don't want you running around.
5: I won't. I'll be good. I promise.
3: All right. I guess you're old enough to leave alone while I go to work. But you have to stay out of trouble and be good.
5: That was 55
7: years ago when Mom let me live with her and her boyfriend Pete in Chicago. And then I saw my dad again. And he wanted to spend time with me. So he took me to church with him. And for the first time, I heard the gospel.
8: The gospel is the good news that God loves you. You can't do enough good things to please him on your own. The Bible tells us, there is none righteous, no, not one. Isaiah chapter 64, verse 6 says, "But we are all as an unclean thing, and all our righteousnesses are as filthy rags. And we all do fade as a leaf, and our iniquities, like the wind, have taken us away." That's the bad news. So, my friend, you can't make yourself good enough for God. That's why he sent Jesus. Only he can be our righteousness. Not by works of righteousness, which we have done, but according to his mercy he saved us, by the washing of regeneration and renewing of the Holy Ghost. You see, God's word also says, "The soul that sinneth, it shall die." There's no way to make up for that lie, that thing you stole, that affair you had. The penalty is death for any sin. God doesn't just ignore the mess we're in. Instead of pretending sin isn't a big deal or just punishing everyone, he stepped into the situation himself. Jesus came into the world as a real human, lived in the same broken world we live in, and then took the hit for us. Not because he deserved it, but because we did. The idea is that sin had a real consequence, and instead of making us pay it, God absorbed it himself through Jesus Christ. So it's not about God needed someone to punish. It's all about God loved us enough to take responsibility for fixing what we were guilty of but couldn't fix. So in simple terms, we racked up the debt, and instead of sending the bill, he paid it. So Jesus died to pay the penalty for us. God sending his own son in the likeness of sinful flesh and for sin, condemned sin in the flesh.
5: I'm so glad you've taken me to church with you over the summer, Dad. I've never heard that before.
9: What?
5: That you can't get to heaven by doing good stuff. I thought by trying hard to be good, I could make it to heaven.
9: No, Donna, it's by God's grace alone. It's not what we think, but what the Bible says.
5: Does Mom know that?
9: Well, she's the one who told me about the Lord after we got married.
5: She never told me. And she never goes to church either.
9: She used to.
5: Grandma said she used to seem devoted to God. I wonder what happened.
9: Well, my seizures made it hard for her to stay with me.
5: Did you stop loving her, Dad?
9: No. It broke my heart when Vera left. I still love her. I guess I always will, but I couldn't take care of her or you with my illness.
5: I'm going to start praying for her.
9: Where do you stand on this salvation thing, Donna?
5: I'm saved, Dad. I repented of my sins and asked Jesus to save me with my Sunday school teacher. She led me in a prayer of dedication to God after that. Now Jesus means everything to me.
8: In a moment, we'll hear the rest of Donna's story. But first, I have Phil Kwiatkowski here, president of Pacific Garden Mission.
10: Thanks, Timothy. 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
11: I was 15 and Alan was 17 when we got to know one another at church camp, and we soon fell in love. I was a senior in high school when my mom and Pete were married.
4: What's wrong, Donna?
5: Mom and Pete want to move. and I'll have to change schools. I want to graduate where I am.
4: What does she say?
5: She said it's easier for Pete to get to his job if we move. He works at a big hotel downtown.
4: Maybe you can arrange to finish where you are.
5: I'd have to take several buses and a streetcar.
4: Hang in there, Donna. It's only a year. Then we can get married.
5: What'd I do without you, Alan? I used to cry out to God for someone to love me. So he gave me you.
7: We moved, but I stayed at the same school. I was often late to class, and Mom wouldn't write notes for my tardiness. But the teacher who took attendance was sympathetic to my circumstances and gave me an extra half hour to get there. I thought of scripture for my Bible study. Blessed be God, even the Father of our Lord Jesus Christ, the Father of mercies, and the God of all comfort. My Sunday school teacher also encouraged me, saying God would use whatever I was going through to comfort others one day. Dad came to my graduation, but Mom didn't.
12: You're getting married right away?
5: Yes. Alan's been drafted in the Army, and they're sending him to Fort Monmouth, New Jersey.
12: Pete can walk you down the aisle.
5: I want Dad to do that.
6: He might have a seizure and fall down.
5: His medication controls his seizures, Mom. Pete can walk behind us if he wants.
6: I think you're taking a big risk. Where are you getting married?
5: At our church.
6: Well, you can have a big reception at Pete's hotel.
5: We want the reception at our church because we don't want to start out our lives in a worldly manner. Some people would drink alcohol, and we can't allow that.
6: Then you can pay for it yourself. Don't ask me to help.
7: Others gave us money, and Mom finally did too. So Alan and I were married and spent our honeymoon driving to New Jersey, where I worked for the utility company, a blessing from God. Although we didn't want to have a baby while he was in the Army, 9 months later, I was expecting. Our son was a month old when Alan headed back to Chicago. Mom's apartment was close to Alan's job, so she agreed to let us stay with her.
6: This isn't working out, Donna.
5: What isn't working out?
6: You living here. The landlady says we're using too much water.
5: We've been looking for an apartment, but it's hard taking the baby out in winter.
6: I'm not babysitting, if that's what you're hinting.
5: No. You made that very clear when we moved here, Mom.
6: Surely you can find some other place to live.
5: Alan's mom said we can stay there. Wheaton is just a lot farther for him to drive to work.
7: We stayed with Alan's mom, who babysat our son until we found a little house near a Bible-teaching church. Our second son was born, and we delighted in teaching them about the Lord as they grew. I kept praying for Mom, whose drinking increased. She developed cancer, and then my stepfather became ill. After doctors performed exploratory surgery, I asked our pastor to visit Pete.
5: Hello, Pete.
13: Hi, Donna. Thanks for coming to see me.
5: Did my pastor visit you?
13: Yes. Yeah, he told me all about Jesus and prayed with me.
5: Good.
13: I told him the way you and Alan are living is the right way.
5: We've been praying for you, Pete.
13: Well, I prayed for myself too, Donna. I asked Jesus to forgive my sins and come into my life.
5: Really? Praise God. The Lord made a big difference in my life.
13: I could tell. You know, I'm going to quit drinking and start going to church.
5: Maybe you can get Mom to go, too.
13: Oh, don't worry. I'll see that she goes, too.
7: Sure enough, Pete went to church and took Mom. But she didn't quit drinking, so I kept praying. I developed some medical problems and wondered if I would be around to raise our sons. But God brought me through. Our sons professed faith in Christ at an early age. When Pete retired, he and Mom moved to California to live with Mom's sister.
5: Hello?
3: Donna?
5: Yes, Mom? What's wrong?
3: It's Pete. He's dead.
5: Mom, what happened?
3: This is your aunt. She can't talk right now, Donna.
5: What happened, Aunt Eva?
3: He was walking home from work, and two guys who were drag racing hit him. With so much force, it knocked him 40 feet.
5: Oh, no.
3: He was a good man, Donna. He took good care of your mother. went to church all the time.
5: He's with the Lord now.
3: Will you come out for the funeral?
5: I'll talk with Alan. I just had surgery, so I have to check with my doctor.
7: Mom had a heart attack right after Pete's death, but my doctor and Mom agreed that I shouldn't travel so soon after surgery. We made a trip later when Mom was living with her sister, who was a widow. Mom was drinking more than ever. I could see that my aunt was not in good health either.
2: I'm glad you're here, Donna.
5: It's good to see both of you, but sad to see how much Mom is drinking.
2: You can't make her stop. She has to want to stop.
5: I pray for her so much.
2: I tried to get her to go to church, but she won't.
5: Thank you for looking after her, Aunt Eva.
2: My mind isn't as sharp anymore.
5: Oh, I think you're fine.
2: No, I can tell. I know that you will take care of your mom. But what will happen to me? My husband is gone and I have no children.
5: I don't know what I can do, but I'll pray for you. And I won't leave you with no one to care for you.
2: Thank you, Donna.
5: You were good to me when I was a child, Aunt Eva. The Lord won't forget your kindness, and neither will I.
7: When I returned home, I heard about a retirement community being built very close to our home. So I called my aunt and asked if she'd be willing to sell her house and move near us, and she agreed. I watched and felt assurance it was the right thing to do as the retirement village took shape.
5: Hello.
3: Hi, Donna. I've got bad news.
5: What, Mom?
3: My cancer came back.
5: Oh, dear. Well, the retirement village here is almost finished.
3: Never mind that. We sold the house and I put your aunt in a nursing home out here. I'm coming to live with you.
5: But I promised her she could live here so I could look after her.
3: Too late for that.
5: Mom, this isn't right. I made a promise.
3: The cancer is in my liver, Donna. I need your help. And that's what you should care about.
7: How could I do for my mother what she had never done for me? God's word and His love for me made it possible. I let her come, and we started radiation therapy at a nearby hospital. After many months of going to California to settle things, Alan helped me arrange to move them into the retirement village nearby, and we brought my aunt too. Mom fought me all the way, but I finally told her to do it my way or she was on her own. So, they shared an apartment, and Mom continued to drink.
5: Hello?
3: You think you're so smart. Always going to church with the kids. Well, it doesn't work. You'll find out. Look at me. Grandma always took me to church. Look how I turned out.
5: I don't know what happened with you, Mom, but I'm only trying to do what's right before the Lord, and I'll do so until I die, like Grandma.
3: Doesn't work.
5: Your relationship wasn't real, Mom. Mine is. Grandma has no reason to stand in shame before the Lord. What will you say when you stand before the Lord?
7: That was the first time I confronted my mother, and she hung up on me. For the next 10 years, I looked after my mom and aunt, taking them to the hospital more times than I can remember. My dad had 3 heart attacks during that time. After the first 2, he stayed with us to recuperate. But after the 3rd heart attack, he developed a blood clot, and they had to amputate his leg.
9: I think my time is up, Donna.
5: That's up to the Lord, Dad. He's brought you through some bad times.
9: Yeah. This time is different, Donna. I won't be coming to stay with you this time.
5: We loved having you.
9: But I don't want to be a burden. I'm ready to go home to be with the Lord.
5: I wish Mom was ready.
9: How is she?
5: The same. I'm trying to get her in a women's Bible study.
9: Keep praying for her.
7: My father died, and then my aunt. Mom finally joined the women's Bible study, but no obvious changes were made. Then she had a brain aneurysm and had surgery. A few days later, she suffered a seizure, and I was summoned to the hospital.
5: You're getting what you deserve. Maybe I should just leave you like you did Dad and Aunt Eva. Maybe I should not be there for you like you weren't for me. How can I have these thoughts? Lord, please help me. Hi, Mom.
9: Donna,
12: I told God 50 years ago I wouldn't deal with your dad's seizures. He sure is showing me now, isn't he?
5: That was a long time ago, Mom. God will forgive you, and you can get on living for the Lord. He forgave the Apostle Paul when he persecuted the early church.
12: But Paul didn't know he was doing wrong. I did. But I did it anyway. I was selfish.
14: Mom recovered, but later tripped on a curb and broke her face in 5 places. She had to eat through a straw, but she still didn't ask God's forgiveness. Then she suffered a massive stroke and had to go into health care. A clear mind trapped in a paralyzed body. Time to think and think and think. Some days when I went to visit her, she treated me terribly, and I had to pray hard.
5: Grieve not the Holy Spirit of God, whereby ye are sealed unto the day of redemption. Let all bitterness and wrath and anger and clamor and evil speaking be put away from you with all malice. And be ye kind one to another, tender-hearted, forgiving one another, even as God for Christ's sake hath forgiven you.
12: Donna, can you ever forgive me for not being a good mother to you?
5: Mom, it was forgiven long ago.
12: I've been telling the aides to let Jesus guide their lives and not do as I did.
14: At last, she had come to the Lord. For the next few years until she died, God gave Mom a ministry, talking about Jesus to aides in the nursing home. She was a new person in Christ. I am now 72 and wonder how I got through those years, but the answer is Jesus. We are blessed with 2 sons and 4 grandchildren who have professed faith in Jesus. Our God answers prayer in His own time and in His own way. You can trust Him.
8: Listening friend, the Bible says in 1 John chapter 5, verses 11 and 12, "And this is the record, that God hath given to us eternal life, and this life is in His Son. He that hath the Son hath life, and he that hath not the Son of God hath not life." Do you have the Son of God living in you? 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
1: The message you're about to hear was preached by the late Dr. A.G. Wall. The title of this message is The Song of the Saved. And the text that Dr. A.G. Wall chose for this message, the book of Revelation, chapter number 1. This message was originally preached at the Greer Baptist Camp Meeting on July 1st, 1984, during one of the afternoon services. After some good singing, you will hear the message preached by Dr. A.G. Wall on the topic, The Song of the Saved.
2: That I'm here and I'm saved. 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

0: about 6-8 months old. And Brother Wall came to the meeting, and that's been 24 years ago. And I'm glad that down through the years, Brother Wall stayed true to God, preached the gospel, been gun barrel straight, pulls no punches, doesn't beat around the bush, just tells it like it is. And I'm glad to be associated with those kind of preachers. Yes, sir. Hey, I tell you, this kind, it talks so soft, it sounds like they got a bunion on their tongue and a hernia on their lung. I ain't got time to fool that crowd. Amen. But I like to hear somebody get up and fight it like fighting fire. Preach like the house is on fire, hell's in the front yard, and the devils are climbing in the back window. I like to hear him get with it. And Brother Wall's that kind of a preacher. And I appreciate him from the depths of my heart. And we're delighted to have him with us this afternoon. You pray for him as he comes and brings the message of the hour. Brother A.G. Wall.
1: Thank you, Brother. Bless you.
2: Why are you turning to Revelation in chapter 1? I remember that meeting well. Brother John Longs, many of you know him. He's been here in the camp to preach. And Brother Delis Long, his brother, had sort of organized the thing, got Brother Bill to come in that meeting in a tent. I remember what Bill was driving, Brother Billy was driving a 55 grain Pontiac. And he had an old trailer. See, I knew Bill when he was poor, before he got money, as everybody accuses him of. And Dot, you remember that trailer y'all had and pulled along behind that 55 Pontiac, green Pontiac you had. And we went down to the meeting with Brother John Long. Delis had gotten in the hospital, by the way, and Brother Billy had a lot of adversities in trying to get the tent up that I'm going to tell you about. But they got the tent up and the meeting got going. And so John and I went down one night, and I'll never forget the sermon, Brother Bill. You was preaching. Don't know the title of it. Probably couldn't even remember the scripture text you used, but you was preaching about hell and about how folks who have gone to hell, if they could have another opportunity, what they'd say. What would be their testimony? And Brother Billy was preaching away, and he was calling Bible characters up from the Bible, out of hell, the rich man, in the story of the rich man and Lazarus. And it got surrealistic, honestly. I mean, you could just almost feel the heat off of hell and the flames around you. And finally, he called up two or three and had them to stand on the platform as so and talk about the experience and warn those who may have been in the meeting about not going to hell. And all of a sudden, he stopped right in the middle of drawing those characters out of hell and said, "Look at yonder," and screamed like Brother Kelly can. I thought somebody was standing back there and come out of hell, really. I mean, he'd made it so realistic. But what had happened was, standing underneath the flap of the tent, right outside on the borderline of the tent, was a fella smoking a cigarette. And I don't have to tell you what happened the rest of the way. I tell you, as Katie barred the door, that's about the only fire that fella knew anything was about, what he had on the end of that cigarette. And Billy said, "Look, everybody's afraid to look. I guess they's like me. They's afraid somebody be standing back there all afire." That fella was afire, but he's on the end of about 3 inches of a cigarette. And Billy said, "Look," and nobody looked, and he screamed again, said, "Go ahead and look." And I dared to turn and look around, and there he was, that guy smoking. And Billy, boy, I tell you, he really worked that fellow over. He said unto God, said, "Man, that ain't got any more respect and come around God's place and smoke." I mean, for about, he just forgot those is in hell. That guy wished he had been in hell, amen, before he got through with him, I guarantee you. But Billy's softened up in his last days now, and he don't preach like that anymore. And one fella said that he'd got mellow, and that was the next stage to rottening. So I guess that's what will happen to him before that's over with. But we appreciate being here this afternoon and appreciate seeing you here. I'm glad you braved the weather. And I know you're sleepy after eating all that chicken or steak down at Ryan's. And we'll try to let you go in just a little bit. Now, in Revelation chapter 1 and beginning with verse 1,

signified it by his angel unto his servant John, who bear record of the word of God and of the testimony of Jesus Christ and of all things that he saw. Blessed is he that readeth, and they that hear the words of this prophecy, and keep those things which are written therein, for the time is at hand. There's a threefold thing given in this verse. It is, first of all, we're blessed if we read the word of God, that's for sure. That's the way sanctification comes. It doesn't come by grimacing your face or clutching your fist or a lot of other things. It comes by reading. It is the word that sanctifies us. We can't believe God for any more than we know about God. It makes no difference what kind of position we get in or how we antagonize ourselves with some kind of infliction or what have you. We'll never know any more about God and believe God for any more than we know about him, you see. And so we need to read the word of God. And then they that hear the words of this prophecy and then keep those things which are written therein. Here's a threefold admonition from John to us. Now, he goes on in verse 4 and says, John, to the seven churches which are in Asia, grace be unto you and peace from him which is and which was and which is to come, and from the seven spirits which are before his throne. Now, sometimes we read the Bible and we read things and it just sort of passes over us, and it doesn't hit us and have the application that it ought to have to us. But here are seven churches. I mean, literally seven churches in Asia that John's writing to, and they're real people with the same problems and of life that you and I may have. And he's writing this to them as well as to us, and giving us admonition after admonition. And he said that it's from Jesus Christ, who is the faithful witness and the first begotten of the dead and the prince of the kings of the earth, unto him, that is unto Christ, that loved us and washed us from our sins in his own blood and hath made us. Now that's past tense. Hath made us kings and priests unto God and his Father. I'm already a king. Amen. You say, well, you haven't been crowned. You ought to have been with me in those three pastorates I had for 18 years. I've been crowned a lot of times. Amen. I don't like to wear those kind of crowns, but you'll get crowned once in a while. But I'm already a king, you see, and I'm already a priest. It does not yet appear what we shall be, but we know that when he shall appear, we shall be like him, that is Jesus. But John said he's already made us kings and priests unto God and his Father. To him be glory and dominion forever and ever. Amen. Now I want to use verse 5 and verse 6 this afternoon and talk to us about the song of the saved. The song of the saved. Now, I appreciate singing, and I've enjoyed the singing at the camp meeting night after night. And I enjoyed the song by Brother Hobart on the new grace that Tom Hayes wrote about. Thank God for that good song. And Brother Ed or Brother Russell One reached over and said, I believe it was Brother Rice, he said, Tom wrote a good song when he wrote that song about grace. Well, any song about the grace of God's a good song, whether it's that song, New Grace, or Amazing Grace, or whatever. And I think singing has its place in our services. It's a part of worshiping God. Now, God forbid that we try to sing to one another, to try to impress somebody with our trained voice or untrained voice, with our ability or our inability. Singing is a part of worshiping God. And we don't come to sing to one another, but we come to sing to God. And whether we're singing Amazing Grace or New Grace or whatever song it is, we ought to sing it as unto the Lord, because that's a part of the worship. And I think it's important that we have a limited amount of singing, enough singing, that would warm our hearts. Now, I don't feel that the man of God has to have any particular atmosphere to preach. I have been in services where the song leader felt like he had to get the thing so right in order for me to preach or for somebody else. Hey, I'm not dependent upon whether you sing or not.
to get me right to preach. Now, I enjoy the good singing, but

0: God don't come in the preaching time, amen, we're all in vain here, I'll tell you that. I don't care what kind of ability we got. Now, we may carry on for 5 or 10 minutes, and if a wave comes through, we may ride it. But that's not going to happen every time. We're going to have to depend on God. And if we're going to do anything, whether it's singing or preaching or teaching or whatever, we're going to have to look unto God, the author and the finish of our faith. And if God doesn't empower us to do the job, then we'll just not get the job done. Friend, we're in a supernatural work today, and it takes the supernatural power of God to get it done. I think a call to preach is a call to prepare, that's for sure. And we need to pray, and we need to prepare. But when it comes to the final analysis, it's God or nothing, friend. We'll have nothing if God doesn't come. And I appreciate the good singing that we've had, and that has been preparatory to the meeting night after night, and has caused the hearts of God's people to rejoice. And we've had some good singing and good song. Now, some songs aren't so good. I know that. There's some songs you just can't have. Some songs fit in certain places at certain times. And that's up to the songster to pray and decide about that. But here the Bible gives us a song in Revelation chapter 1 and verse 5 and verse 6. And I don't have to speculate about that particular song. It's written right here in black and white in the Word of God. It's a 3-stanzaed song. Many songs are 4 stanzas, 5. In the primitive Baptist religion, they have songs that have 7, 8, 9, and 10 stanzas. But generally, we have 3, 4, at the most 5 stanzas in our songbook. But here's a 3-stanzaed song in Revelation 1 in verse 5 and verse 6 that I want to share with you this afternoon. And it is the song of the saved. Now, you see this song quite different from some of the songs that we sing that's supposed to be Christian songs today. They may be religious, but they're not at all Christian. I'm building a bridge. Who ever heard of building a bridge? I mean trying to get back to God over some bridge of work. There's another one that has a line in it that talks about I'm sending up planks or sending up boards. Who in the world could ever send up enough planks and enough boards? And what in the world could you build out of planks and boards, those temporal things that would be an everlasting? I'm glad I don't have to send up a plank or a board and depend on the angels to nail it together to prepare a home for me. Thank God Jesus said that he's going to prepare a place for me, and fire cannot touch it, and termites cannot corrupt it, and there'll be no taxes on that place. Amen. I'm waiting to move into that place, aren't you? And he's been gone 1900 years preparing that place. And then there's another song that says, if working and praying has any reward, then surely some morning I'll see my dear Lord. Why, if my working and praying and your working and praying depending on us seeing Jesus, we never see him. We don't pray enough and work enough, as Ralph Sexton says, to stir the fuzz on a gander snout, amen. But it's not by our working nor our praying. Thank God for all that do work and for all that do pray. But we're saved by the amazing grace of God, plus nothing and minus nothing. And I'm depending on the grace of God to take me to heaven someday, amen. And some of those songs do despite to the grace of God that have those kind of words in it. And I'm just not going to get mixed up with that kind of a song or that kind of a singing outfit or some of this new stuff that they brought out. I like the old songs like Amazing Grace, don't you? And the song the Burns sang, I hadn't heard them sing that, about what love, oh what love. What a good song that was. And it was love. And here in Revelation chapter 1 is a 3-stanzaed song, and I want you to notice it with me very quickly. First of all, the first stanza tells us of the measureless love of God. Now look at it. It said, unto him that loved us. Now John is exiled on the Isle of Patmos at this time. And there's many things that he could have wrote about under divine inspiration. And there were a lot of things about Jesus that could have attracted the attention of John. He could have talked about, and he did talk about it later on in chapter 2 and the other chapters. He could have talked about the countenance of Christ that outshined the sun. He could have talked about his eyes that he saw that was as flames of fire. And the Bible said that he could have talked about his hair that was like fine wool that was on his head. And he could have talked about his feet that was like refined brass. He could have talked about his voice, and he did talk about it. But he could have talked about it at this particular instant, about his voice that he described later that was like many waters, or the sound of many waters. But you notice a thing that amazed John and caught the attention of John. It was not his countenance that outshined the sun. It was not his eyes that were like flames of fire. It was not his hair that was like fine wool, nor his feet like brass, nor his voice like the sound of waters. But the thing that caught John's attention and attracted John at this time was the great love, the measureless love that Jesus had for sinners like you and I. I don't understand the love of God today, friend. Now, I know I have the love of God shed abroad in my heart by the Holy Ghost, but that's just God's love shed abroad in my heart. And that enables me in some measure to love like God. And God commands us to do that. But I do not understand the love of God that would give His only begotten Son to die on a cruel Roman cross that a hell-bound and hell-worthy sinner like me could stay out of hell and enjoy the blessings of God and someday have the promise of heaven and go to be where Jesus is. I don't understand that. I have two sons this afternoon. One's 27 and one is 17. And I don't know of a one of you. I love Brother Ed Yeomans and I love Brother Russell Rice and Brother Billy. And we've been friends for a long, long time. But I wouldn't give one of my sons for you as an individual or the whole group of you here this afternoon. I just don't have that kind of love. But I'm glad that God had that kind of love and that Jesus had that kind of love. And then that while we were yet sinners, God loved us and commended His love toward us in that we might have Jesus to die upon the cross of Calvary for us. The measureless love. Now let me note with you four marks about that love. First of all, there's a mark of graciousness about it. It's graciousness. Now you look with me this a moment in your own life or further yet go into the Word of God in your mind this afternoon. What was there about you and I that could attract the love of God? What would make God love us? When I began to search my life, and then when I began to look into the Bible and to really see what I was really like, I mean in the book of Romans, the 14 count indictment that God gives of all humanity, all have sinned and come short of the glory of God. There's the poison of asp under our tongue. Our feet are swift to shed blood. There's none that seeketh after God. No, not one. We've all gone astray, Isaiah said. And when we began to look at God's indictment against us as sinners, a totally depraved and undone, not looking for God, not seeking after God, and yet while we're in that condition, God graciously in His love gave Jesus, and Jesus gave Himself to die upon the cross for me. Hey, I ought to be in hell today. But I stand here redeemed and justified by the grace of God and stand in the eyes in the presence of God as it were, though I never sinned, by the grace of God and the love of God and the love of Christ, can I say that this afternoon? It's graciousness. We don't deserve it. But I'm glad we got the love of God. The songwriter said in the song that he wrote, "Oh, if there's only one song I can sing. When in His beauty I see the great King, this shall my song through eternity ring. Oh, what a wonder Jesus loves me." Amen. They talk about the seven wonders of the world. Thank God, the wonder of wonders, the songwriter called it. And there are many wonders to see. The overflowing of the water of the Niagara River at the Niagara Falls, especially on the Canadian Horseshoe side. It's amazing. I stood there and watched that. I'm like a feller talked about from Texas when he went up to New York and they tried to impress him with everything. They took him out to the Empire State Building and said, "What do you think about that?" And he just sort of ho-hummed about it, you know, and didn't think too much about it. They took him to a park and said, "What do you think about that?" He ho-hummed about it, and they thought they couldn't impress him because Texans always think things are bigger in Texas. And finally, somebody came up with the idea, "We'll take him to Niagara Falls, and surely the Niagara Falls will impress him." And they took him out to the Niagara Falls, and while he stood there and watched all of that water pouring over those falls, they said, "Now we've got him impressed." And they looked at him and said, "Well, what do you think about that?" He said, "I have to admit, that is a wonder. That is an amazing thing. But we got a plumber down in Texas that can stop that leak in 30 minutes. Amen." And that is a wonder, to see that water and to see what man's done. But friend, if you want to see the wonders of wonder, take a glimpse at Calvary this afternoon and see God's darling Son hanging between heaven and earth and dying for sinners like you and I. Oh, the graciousness of God's love towards sinners like me and you. No wonder the songwriter said that. If there's just one song I can sing, "Oh, what a wonder. God loves me." Then notice not only the graciousness of that love, but notice its condescension. Now in John chapter 13, we have a strange thing. And of course, there's so many opinions on John chapter 13. I was preaching on WPAQ, and they said those call letters stand for "We Preach and Quarrel." And lots of times that's the truth on WPAQ back in Mount Airy, North Carolina. And I was, you're right about that. I was preaching on John chapter 13 one week on the radio, and I tried to show what God was trying to say in John chapter 13, that the foot washing was not an ordinance of the church, of course, and God nowhere commanded us to get a pan of water and come to the house of God and wash one another's feet. I think you ought to wash your feet. Now, don't misunderstand me. Amen. I'm not against foot washing. I'm just against it down at the house of God. And so I was preaching about that and trying to show what God was saying. I was trying to show what God was saying. That it was a matter of forgiveness. That we who are saved, we're saved for time and eternity. But walking through this world, we get dirty. And that's a part of our body that has contact with the earth, is our feet. I remember as a little boy, we didn't have inside plumbing. I was like Carl Lackey said. Everybody talked about this, bragging about having 5 bedrooms and 3 baths. We had 4 rooms and a bath, amen. That's about the extent of it. And we never had, my wife's here, and I wouldn't embarrass her, but we never had running water. She did, but I didn't. Well, the only running water we had was get a bucket from the spring and take off with it, amen. That's about the extent of our running water. But after we got married and bought our first little house, we had Sears and Roebuck to install a bathroom inside plumbing in our house. We put it on the revolving charge account, and I've been going around with Sears ever since, amen. Some of you have too. But but Jesus is not talking about bringing a pan of water. He knew, though we'd be saved for time and eternity, that we'd walk through this world and we'd get dirty and have to come for forgiveness and confess our sins. And he said, if we confess our sins, he's faithful and just to forgive us and to cleanse us from all unrighteousness. Now, I never have gotten to the place these 30 years that I don't sin, but I have gotten to the place that I want to sin. It bothers me, sinning in the life of a Christian is like getting sand in your eye. You're never satisfied until you get it out. But I'm glad I have an intercessor. When I do sin, he said, "Little children, I write unto you that you sin not." Now that's God's standard for us, that you sin not. But he said, if you do sin, you have an advocate with the Father, Jesus Christ, the righteous one. And when we'd go to bed at night, we didn't take a bath every day. We took a bath on Saturday where we needed not. And some of you did too. Got them number 2 wash tubs, put the water in it, sat outside in the sun, let the water warm up, and take a bath. Now, don't y'all look up here. I know some of you driving Lincoln Continentals and Cadillacs and $20,000 van. There's a big motor home just pulled in. But you're just like the rest of us. You're in debt for all that stuff, just barely making it. You're just like everybody else trying to make ends meet, and by the time you get them together, somebody moves ends on you and start again. And there was 12 in our family. And friend, you didn't pour the water out or pull the plug and let it go when one bathed. Oh, no. If you did, the sun gone down and there wasn't any more warm water. You'd have to take a bath in cold water. And by the time 6 or 7 got a bath, it's getting a little dingy in that tub. But Jesus wasn't talking about washing feet. And before we get into bed every night, Mama inspected feet. Now, I don't know. Maybe the rest of us didn't get as, part of our body didn't get as dirty as our feet. I'm sure it didn't. But we had to wash our feet before we get into bed. Mom said, "You're not going to get on my clean linen with those dirty feet." I wonder what she thought about the rest of our body. And we'd have to wash our feet. And what Jesus is saying is that as Christians, we're walking through this pathway of life. We're going to sin. We don't want to sin. We don't have to get washed all over again. But thank God we can come get our spiritual feet washed. And when they had that foot washing, and I was preaching on it that week, and that's about what I preached, and this lady called up, and of course that strong primitive Baptist area in that mountain area where I was, and a lady called up, and they said I had a call, and I went in there and took the phone, and the first thing she said, before, after I said hello, that's all I got said, and I said hello, and boy, I mean real harsh. She said, "I want you to know, preacher, I've listened to you on the radio today, and my mama went to a foot washing church, and I know she's in heaven." Well, I never said that foot washing would get you to heaven or keep you out of heaven. I was just trying to say what Jesus was saying in that chapter. He took off his garments and girded himself with a towel and got down and washed the disciples' feet. Now that's great condescension. Can you imagine? Here he is, Emmanuel, God come in the flesh, down at the feet of some lowly fishermen and tax collectors who's been saved by the grace of God, and there he is washing their feet. That's condescension. But that's no condescension compared to what God did when He saved us. Hey, here I am, saved by the grace of God, a sinner by birth and a sinner by choice, but now saved by the grace of God. And yet, while I was in that condition of a sinner with a filthy mouth and a filthy mind and a filthy walk, thank God Jesus condescended and came down from the portals of glory and was born in Bethlehem's manger. And then one day, 30 years ago, He condescended to live in my being. Oh, what condescension of great love is that? Hey, well, there's some folks that wouldn't even love me enough to come and live in my house a night and stay with me. But Jesus condescended all the way from the ivory palaces of glory to come and abide with me forever and said He'd never leave me nor forsake me. It's graciousness. It's condescension. And then notice thirdly, it's extravagance. The Bible said He washed us from our sin. Now He didn't just take a cloth and wipe me off. He didn't just sprinkle me with a little of His love. I'm glad John used the terminology, He washed. He washed. I'm not saying by that concerning the extravagance of the love of God that one drop of that blood that was shed at Calvary was wasted. No! But I'm glad that He shed every drop of that blood. And that blood is sufficient not just to clean me up necessarily or to wipe me off are to get a spot here clean and a spot there clean. But I'm glad I've been to Calvary and had the blood bath that washed my sins away. Never to be remembered against me anymore. I hear some preachers preaching this day and time, and they talk about our sins being under the blood. My sins aren't under the blood. By no means. That's Old Testament economy. That's what atonement means. It means to cover. And that's exactly what happened in the Old Testament. The sins of Abraham and the sins of Isaac and the sins of Jacob and all the sins of earth, those from Adam down until Christ died, were covered, were atoned for. They had to come with a lamb or a dove or a turtle dove or a bullock or a goat. And once a year on the day of high atonement to offer that blood sacrifice again and again. And their sins were atoned for. They was covered. Bless your heart. When Jesus Christ came, John looked out at him as he baptized from the river Jordan and said, "Behold, look upon, not another lamb, but behold, the Lamb of God that comes to take away the sins of the world." And just like Abraham looked forward to that cross to take care of his sins, I'm looking back at that cross. God's never had but one way to save, friend. For without the shedding of blood, there is no remission of sins. I'm glad I can stand here today and say, you ask me why I'm happy? Well, I'll just tell you why. Praise God, my sins are gone. Now that song goes on to say they're underneath the blood, but that's not so. If you cover something, you don't eliminate that something that you cover. It's still there. I've covered that microphone. And though you may not be able to see it with that handkerchief over it, that doesn't mean that it's annihilated, that it's gone. When I pull that handkerchief off, you can still see that microphone. If God just covered my sins, then they'd still be there. But thank God they're not there. They're not been covered. Thank God they're gone. God's cast them as far as the east is from the west, and He'll never remember them against me anymore. What extravagance on the love of God. Hey, friend, you'll not get too many people to love you. I mean to really love you. Some will just show a little love at certain times when things are well. But I know one that loves you forever. His love is gracious, and His love has condescended down in our hearts, and His love is extravagant in that He's washed us from our sins. But notice the last thing about the love. Not only its graciousness, not only its condescension, not only its extravagance, but notice its perpetuality. The Bible said, "Unto him that loved," or "unto him that loveth us." This is the present perfect tense of the verb of love that's used here. It's love that was. Hey, he loved me before I ever loved him. It's love that is. He'll love me regardless. He'll never love the sin, but He loves the sinner. And it's not only love that was and love that is, but it's love that ever shall be. Hey, there's never a time when God didn't love us. Now, we're awful unlovable, especially before we get saved, and unlovable after we get saved. But isn't that a great thought, that there never was a time in the heart of God in eternity past that He didn't love me? It's love that was, it's love that is, and it's love that'll ever be. Now our love is like the tide that ebbs and flows. Sometimes I'm red hot for God, and sometimes I'm cold for God. Sometimes my love is so for God until tears, without any working up, just come out of my eyes, and God will bless my heart. Brother Mays was preaching the other night from the 24 Psalms. And I looked across the page,
1: And I saw something over there on that page as I sat back there that just made my heart well up and tears came into my eyes. And I sort of checked it. And here's what it said in verse 5 as I looked. Now, Mays was preaching from verse 24, chapter 24, but in chapter 27, verse 5, God said, "For in the time of trouble he shall hide himself." And the captains and the generals and what have you, they hung out in the shade of those pavilions. It was a symbol of the strength of that army and the leadership of that army. I'm glad in the time of trouble, God said he'd put me in that pavilion and hide me. That blessed my soul. I sat back there and read that. I didn't want to get my mind off the message that Brother Mays was trying to preach. But listen to me. Sometimes my love is not what it ought to be for God. But God's love's always what it ought to be for me. Sometimes I'm on fire, as we may say, for God. And sometimes I'm cold and drawn back. Sometimes, like the eagle or the chicken, I'm going through the molting season. And I'm sitting somewhere, as I were on roost, with my head hung down and my feathers falling out. But thank God, He still loves me when I'm in that condition. He loves me when I'm right. He loves me when I'm wrong. He loves me when I'm weak. And He loves me when I'm strong. His love is perpetual. Unto Him that loved us and gave Himself for us. What a stanza. How we ought to sing about the measureless love of God. Notice the second stanza as I hurry along. And that's our matchless position. Unto Him that loved us, and then the Bible said, loosed us from our sins. Now there's three things about being loosed from our sin. We're freed from the penalty of it. I'm glad I'm not going to hell. I'm glad I'll never experience the awful experience of standing at the great white throne judgment of God. I'll never have to stand there afeared, with my hands tied and my feet tied, to be cast into outer darkness where there's weeping and wailing and the gnashing of teeth. I'll never have to be disbanded from my blessed old grandpa that died in the Lord and my dear mother that died in the Lord 17 years ago this next month. I'm glad I'll never be disbanded from where Jesus is and the presence of all that's right and good. I'm S-A-V-E-D, and I'm freed from the penalty of sin. What a position. I mean, I stand here justified today. Hey, has it ever caught you yet that you're not going to hell? What a position. The biggest majority of this world can't say that. But I'm one of God's children. I'm just as good for heaven if I was already there. In fact, the same John that's writing this chapter writes later that he saw me over there. A great number that no man can number, out of every kindred and tongue and nation. I was one of those that John saw. Don't ask me how John saw me over there before I was ever born. And don't you go out here and brand me as a 5-point Calvinist either. There's a lot of things I don't understand about God. But I'm glad I've been freed from the penalty. Then not only that, I've been exalted to royal rank. Hey, you're looking at King A.G. this afternoon. Oh, it's a cheap suit I got on, probably from Belk's or somewhere, Hamrick's. And the shoes I got on, a fellow in West Virginia bought them for me. And these glasses didn't cost all that much. I maybe could have afforded contact lens, but you don't measure a man by the clothes he wears. You don't measure him by the house he lives in. You know how you measure a man? Whether he's got God in his heart or not. I'm a happy, happy, happy millionaire. You know why? because I'm a son of God. Not going to be. Am right now. And John said, we're already kings. And the word king here comes from our word can, C-A-N, and talks about mastery. And we are masters through Christ of ourselves and the circumstances around us. God, we're sitting on thrones today, friend. And then he said we're already not only freed from penalty and exalted to royal rank, but we're commissioned as priests. Now, a priest is a leader for others in service. And there's a reason he terms us kings and priests. And since there's not going to be a tabernacle or a church or whatever in the New Jerusalem, there'll be no use for us to act as priests or servants to others and try to help others. And what God's saying here is that we're already kings and we're masters of ourselves under God and masters of the circumstances around us. And in sense, we are priests, we are to serve others. For the only time we'll ever get a time of service is while we're this side of the grave. There'll never be a time to act as a priest when we die or when Jesus comes. We're going to have to do that right now. I'm glad I've been exalted to this matchless position. Somebody said about the child of God that he lives at Godly House, the way of holiness in Blessing Town. The house is built on the rock of ages over which the way of holiness runs, leading to the celestial city. The house overlooks the boundless sea of the riches of grace. And as it is built four square on the rock, the sun of righteousness is always shining through one of the windows of pray without ceasing, rejoice evermore, in everything give thanks, or quench not the spirit. The house itself is built with exceeding great and precious promises, Jesus Christ being the chief cornerstone. The rooms of the house are lighted with the light of the knowledge of the glory of God in the face of Jesus Christ. The house is well furnished with every good and perfect gift from above. The servants of the house are goodness and mercy, and they are such good and faithful servants that they'll follow me all the days of my life. The wholesome diet of that house is the bread of life and the water of life and the grapes of Eshcol and the milk and the honey and the corn and wine from Canaan land. And outside of that house, in the garden, there grows the fruit of the Spirit. Love and joy, peace, long-suffering, gentleness, goodness, faith, meekness, and temperance, of which there's no law against that. Hey, don't look sorry for me. I'm God's child today. I've been exalted to royal rank to be a child of God now and forever. What a matchless position. But come to the last thing with me. Not only the measureless love, stanza 1, and stanza 2, the matchless position, but notice stanza 3, the merited praise. Unto him that loved us and loosed us and washed us in his own blood, John said unto him, be glory and dominion forever and ever and ever. Oh, they took him when he was 33 and a half years old. Brother Rice brought the message this morning in Oakwood from Mark chapter 5. And where Jesus cast the legion of demons out of the demoniac of Gadara. And in that chapter, Brother Rice pointed out the very three things that Mays pointed out in passing in his sermon here one night. About the demoniac and then death of Jairus' daughter and then the disease of the woman who had the issue of blood and tried all those quack doctors and got worse. And Brother Rice was preaching about that demoniac this morning and how Jesus came by, uncontrollably he was. Nobody in the town, the whatever officials they might have had in the way of police, whatever, nobody could tame him, but in the tombs he lived. And broke the chains that they bound him with and cut himself with the rocks and what have you. But Jesus passed by, And thank God he delivered that man. And he who was wild and out of his mind came clothed and sitting at the feet of Jesus in his right mind and wanted to follow Jesus. But Brother Rice pointed out how that these were descendants of Gad who settled on this side of Jordan with Joshua and them settled and went over the Jordan River into Canaan's land. Gad made the mistake of settling on this side of Jordan, and down through the years, generation after generation, they had become so degenerate until when Jesus came in, they quit raising a cattle and what have you. And now these Jews were raising the swine. And when Jesus did that great miracle of casting the demons out of that demoniac, they said, "Get out of town. Get out of town. We don't want you. We don't want you." And there's a lot of towns and a lot of churches and a lot of homes that said in our day, "Get out of town, Jesus. We don't want you in our town. We don't want you in our government. We don't want you in our church. We don't even want you in our camp meeting," some have said. And they took him and hung him on that cross and treated him cruelly. But friend, God exalted him high above all and set him down at his right hand. And one of these days, God's going to send Jesus back. That he won't come as a little babe born in a manger for wicked hands to take and misuse and abuse and say, "Get out of town." He's coming like Joshua's captain. He's coming to take over. He deserves our praise. He merits our praise. I want to brag on Jesus. Without him, I could do nothing. I wasn't looking for him. I wasn't desirous of him when he saved me. I wasn't his friend. I was at enmity against God. But even while I was at enmity with God, he left me. And God sent Jesus to come and die. And he died at Calvary and gave his life, gave the supreme gift, gave his life, that an old hell-deserving, hell-bound sinner like me could be here on a Sunday afternoon and rejoice in the good things of God. He deserves my praise. I'm going to praise him. I may not always lift my hand, and I may not always run through the shavings. And there's times when truly we go through the molting season and we have to sit on the roost with our feathers drooping. But hang on. Jesus still loves me. And when he gets me through that molting season, I'll be strengthened and I'll be able to mount up as an eagle with wings, and I'll be able to run and not be weary, because in my most horrible and terrible days, he still loves me. And it'll be all right after a while.
2: The message you just heard was preached by the late Dr. A.G. Wall. The title of this message is The Song of the Saved. And this message was originally preached at the Greer Baptist Camp Meeting on July 1st, 1984, during one of the afternoon services.

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1: With SRN News, I'm Jason Walker. Help from all around the world pouring into Venezuela, food, water, medicine, technical assistance as search and rescue teams continue to tear through what's left of homes and offices. The death count, 1,450 at least. Thousands injured, thousands more are missing. A heat wave will blast the eastern U.S. this week.
2: The National Weather Service says temperatures rising ahead of the July 4th holiday will feel hotter because of the high humidity that's arriving with it. The Weather Service says several days of high temperatures will settle in across the lower Great Lakes, the Mid-Atlantic and the Mississippi, and Ohio River valleys. That's expected to last into next weekend across the Great Plains, Southeast, and Mid-Atlantic. Some cities could see their highest temperatures of the year so far as they host World Cup matches and celebrations for America's 250th anniversary. John Scott reporting.
1: A very rare situation in Alaska.
3: Two Dan Sullivans, one political fight, and a judge weighing in. In Alaska, Republican Senator Dan Sullivan went to court to block a man with the same name and party affiliation. But a judge ruled he is eligible to challenge the sitting senator in the August primary. That ruling can be appealed to the state Supreme Court. Senator Sullivan argues the other Sullivan could confuse voters and accuses Democrats of engineering it to their advantage. The Alaska race is one of about half a dozen U.S. Senate races expected to be highly competitive in the fall. And the seat is one Democrats are trying to flip in their efforts to try to regain the majority. I'm Julie Walker.
1: Skydiving plane in France has gone down, killing all 11 people on board. And a helicopter crash in Saudi Arabia. All 14 people on board the chopper died in that accident. This is SRN News. Who is going to church these days? Here's Michael Harrington with that answer.
4: Young people, that's who. A new poll from Lifeway Research reveals that amongst Generation Z, Americans ages 18 to 28, people attend worship services an average of 6 times in any given month. Millennials and Generation X only go 5 times a month on average, and baby boomers show up 4.5 times. Young adults are also more likely than any other age cohort to be part of a small group activity at their church. Michael Harrington reporting.
1: Egyptian court has sentenced a Christian to 5 years at hard labor for posting videos on YouTube that compared the beliefs of Christianity with those of Islam. The man was found guilty of contempt of religion and misuse of social media. Case illustrates the plight of many Christians in Egypt, where they make up just 10% of the population. This is SRN News. Argentina fans in Texas for the World Cup are engaged in heated debates with the locals. This one has nothing to do with soccer.
5: It's not about who has the best team or players at the tournament. It's about who produces the best, most succulent steaks and how to prepare the meat. It was almost inevitable that there would be a beef about beef between two of the top cattle-raising areas in the world. Argentine beef is mostly grass-fed on open pastures. The result is leaner meat with intense earthy flavors. Predominantly grain-fed beef in Texas has more marbling and is known for a sweeter flavor. In both places, steak is deeply ingrained in diet and culture. Bob Agnew reporting.
1: Well, NASA is racing to save its Swift telescope from falling back to Earth with a daring rescue mission. Salvage effort goes underway as soon as this week with the planned launch of a, quote, robotic lifesaver. More details, srnnews.com.
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0: Hallelujah. I'm glad there's something about a prayer. It's amazing to me that we have this wonderful gift of God, a wonderful opportunity to be able to come before the God of all gods and the King of all kings, and we're able to do that through the power of prayer. We come into the secret chambers of God Almighty, and we can bring our petitions, and we can bring our fears, and we can bring our frustrations, and we can bring our bills, and we can bring our sickness, and we can bring our family, we can bring our relationship. I'm just saying, no matter what it is in our life, we have a privilege, we have the wonderful privilege of being able to take it to the Lord in prayer. I'm glad, beloved, that he allows me to come. Oh, what a privilege that is. I'm glad he allows me to come and tell him what's on my heart and share the burden that I have. And after all of these years of serving the Lord and preaching and pastoring and trying to live by faith, God over and over and over again has shown me that he hears and that he answers the prayers of his children. Now, I want to know today, are you where you need to be? Are you doing what you need to do? We're going to be talking about prayer for the next few days, and I hope and pray you'll stay right by the radio for this study. God bless you.
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6: Thank you so much for tuning in the broadcast again today. The Bible says, I beseech you therefore, brethren, Romans chapter 12, verse 1. I beseech you, therefore, brethren, by the mercies of God, that you present your bodies a living sacrifice, holy and acceptable unto God, which is your reasonable service. Verse 2, look at this. And be not conformed to this world, but be ye transformed by the renewing of your mind, that ye may prove what is that good and acceptable, amen, acceptable and perfect will of God. So we've already looked at this right here, some reasons people don't find the will of God in their lives. They're not willing to consecrate. They're not willing to separate. They're not willing to illuminate. Huh? So we looked at verse 1. We looked at the appeal. It simply presents your body a living sacrifice. Huh? Right. And then we looked at the act, present your body. And then we looked at the argument, that reasonable service. And we thought, if God did all this for us, isn't it only reasonable that we give ourselves unconditionally, amen, to the Lord? Lock, stock, and barrel, amen. Lock, stock, and barrel. Give it all to him, amen, and let God work in you and through you for his honor and his glory. And then here's one I like to get to. Number 4 of this right here is in verse number 2. It's the attitude here in verse number 2. Be not conformed. Okay, and you might ask this question, preacher, be not conformed to what? Be not conformed to the world's fellowship. I will say something, friend. If you're saved by the grace of God, you do not have fellowship with this world. You cannot have genuine fellowship with this world like you can, amen, with your brothers and sisters in Christ and the church of the living God. It's impossible. You may have a good friend. Y'all may go out together and, amen, have a bite to eat or something. Amen. But that fellowship, that world's fellowship, not going to be like, amen, that fellowship in the house of God, that fellowship with the Holy Ghost, that fellowship with the Son and the Father. No. And you know what? He's also telling us this. Amen. Don't be conformed to the world's fashion. He said, you watch out about their fellowship and you watch out about their fashion. Okay. Don't worry about the world's fashion. And another one, can I give you this one? And be not conformed to the world's fun. You know, it's fun serving the Lord. You got a bunch of fanatics and they get on, they get on social media.

0: make fun of me. That's why when the world comes into our church, amen, they come in, they like to make fun. But when you preach the word of God to them, hey, and you preach the word of God, amen, like the word of God's supposed to be preached, something happens. That smile falls off their face. And sometimes tears start flowing from their eyes because the Holy Ghost, they walked into a place that's real, amen, and alive, and the Holy Ghost gets a hold of their heart and shows them they're lost, and before you know it, hey, here they come walking down the aisle, and they get born again by the grace of God. Amen. How do you know, preacher? Happened to me. Yes, sir, happened to me. Time's come and gone. God bless you. Gotta go.
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1: 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And we'll be looking at verse 17 through verse 19. We'll be listening to a message that I preached one Sunday evening recently on this subject, Thy Mercy, O Lord, Held Me Up. For part one of the message, we go now by way of recording live into the services at Mount Sinai Baptist Church.
0: And turn with us to Psalms 94. Psalms 94. There's three verses I want to read tonight and expound upon. I've had one of these verses marked and a star by it in my Bible for a long time. I don't think I've ever really preached from this passage, but the Lord sure did put something in my heart from it today. And so I want to share that with you tonight. Psalms 94, verse 17, 18, and 19. Let's stand together, please, in reverence to the reading of the Word of the Lord. Psalms 94, beginning at verse 17. Unless the Lord had been my help, my soul had almost dwelt in silence. When I said, my foot slippeth, Thy mercy, O Lord, held me up. In the multitude of Thy thoughts within me, or my thoughts within me, Thy comforts delight my soul. As the Lord would help us tonight, I want to preach on this subject, Thy mercy, O Lord, held me up. Amen. Let's pray. Our Father, thank You for the wonderful songs of Zion and the spirit of worship that's here. Your presence, Lord, is evident in our hearts. Lord, we bless Your name. God, for just the privilege we have being saved, kept by the power of God in the house of the Lord with brothers and sisters in the Lord. And God, singing the songs of Zion and magnifying our wonderful Lord Jesus, who's worthy of all our adoration and praise and thanksgiving. Lord, I just pray You'll get maximum glory through Your name through the rest of this service. Lord, I commit myself in Your hand, and I pray, God, You'd fill me afresh and anew with the Holy Ghost, and God, make me be a blessing to Your people tonight. And Lord, just anoint us, God, and clothe us in our calling, and God, do a work here to bring honor and glory to the Lord Jesus. We'll praise You for all that's done. And Lord, I pray for this congregation, You'd rest them and refresh them, Lord, and let them hear and feed on the good word of God here tonight. And all that's done, we'll give Jesus the glory, for we pray in Jesus' name. Amen and amen. Thank you, and be seated. When I said my foot slippeth, Thy mercy, O Lord, held me up. What a statement. Thy mercy, O Lord, held me up. I'm telling you, I can claim that one for myself. And I think many of you can as well. You could say to the Lord, Thy mercy, O Lord, has held me up. Almost fell, almost slipped, was almost gone. But Thy mercy, O Lord, held me up. Jeremiah said in Lamentations 3:22 and 23, it is of the Lord's mercies that we are not consumed. Because His compassions fail not, they're new every morning. Great is Thy faithfulness. Yes, it's the Lord's mercies that we're not consumed. And the psalmist said, Thy mercy, O Lord, held me up. Here in this text, the psalmist was relating to us some of the things that he was going through, and the hardships that he was facing, the wickedness that was abounding around him, and the enemies that were encompassing him. And right here in this psalm, it takes a turn. And in fact, it takes a turn back up in verse 15. But he says, it's the mercy of God that held me up through all of these hard times. And in this text, the psalmist was experiencing some of these mercies. And even though he himself was seemingly going down and seemingly was going for a great fall and was headed for destruction, yet afterward he could say, Thy mercy, O Lord, held me up. Held me up. Well, I want to expound for a little while without giving a lot of introductory remarks on these three verses on that subject. Thy mercy, O Lord, held me up. Let me look at verse number 17 and speak here of God's mercy Delivering from a silencing fate. Deliverance from a silencing fate. Now, he says here, unless the Lord had been my help, my soul had almost dwelt in silence. Now, notice the danger here in this verse. Here, the psalmist relates to us the danger of death that he was facing. When he makes the statement, my soul had almost dwelt in silence. The word almost there, the Hebrew term, suggests this, that it was soon and it was shortly coming to pass. His soul would soon dwell in silence if it hadn't have been for God. It would swiftly come on him. He said, I was headed that way fast. My soul had soon dwelt in silence unless the Lord. Now, brother and sister, and by the way, when he uses the term here, silence, that's this term is metaphorical. It's a word that's used to describe death, the silence of death. Let me give you another verse that kind of brings it out clearer. In Psalms 115 and verse 17, the Bible said, the dead praise not the Lord, neither any that go down into silence. So in the grave, I'm telling you, there's silence. Now, you can go out here in the middle of the night, and my friend, and if there's nothing else going on as far as the highway and living folk and living things, I want to tell you what, you're not going to hear a thing out there in that graveyard. I mean, it's silence. I'm telling you what, the dead praise not God. I'm talking about that old body, and that old body of flesh is laid out there in silence. And so when he's talking about here going down into the silence, he's talking about imminent death. And so here, the danger here. He said, now, the danger is I was headed for destruction and death. He said, I was going down. The death throes had got a hold of me, and the chilly adversary of the death had surrounded me, and somehow or another, I was in his clutches, and I was going down quickly. If it hadn't been for God, I'd been gone. That's what he says here. So the danger here, but all the deliverance here. It starts with the deliverance in this verse. Unless the Lord had been my help. If God hadn't been my help, I wonder who'd be here tonight. In the physical realm, by the way. I want to ask you that. Listen, have you faced danger? Has there been a time in your life that disease tried to get hold of you? Brother Merle's experienced that lately. Has there been a time when maybe a car crash or a near miss or something like that, and God reminded you how quickly you could be caught out of this world into the next? And brother and sister, and how many times have we faced dangers, toils and snares, and we would have been destroyed, and hadn't have been for God? Unless the Lord had helped us. Mary, you can say this tonight. Unless the Lord had helped me, I would have been soon gone into the place of silence. If he hadn't helped you, wouldn't been here tonight. Mary done some great, made some great strides in her spirit since this accident has happened. And I was thinking about one night when God was flooding her soul, and she's in there having a spell. And I come in there, I thought something was bad wrong. I went in there, she's having three fits and a spell. I'm telling you, she was. And she said, oh, honey, it's worth all that I've been through just to experience him like I'm experiencing him now. And I say, well, you know, Mary had faced the danger. I mean, you just don't shoot yourself in the head with a 9mm police special and my friend walk away from it. I'm telling you what, unless God intervenes. But God did intervene, amen. And unless the Lord, amen, had a help, she wouldn't have been here. Doctors didn't give no help or hope. And I'm telling you what, and brother and sister Islam, all of you been there with us and all. Hey, but God did help. I remember back yonder some years ago when they did that biopsy on old Merle, and my friend the doctors came and the nurses, and they were talking about the hospital had that high progressive lymphoma, man, that the worst kind that he could have. They just, a lot of them shook their heads and ain't no hope. Hey, and man couldn't find no hope. But if God, hey man, God's God. And if God hadn't helped you, bro, you wouldn't have been here. And you can say this. You could stand up for this congregation and you could claim this and say, unless the Lord had been my hope, my help, my soul had soon dwelt in silence. I would have been praising God in the congregation of the righteous. I wouldn't have been shouting. I wouldn't have been sitting there saying, yes, sir, amen. Amen. I would have been there if God hadn't helped me. But he did.
2: Amen.
0: I say he did.
2: Yeah.
0: Amen. I look back at old Nina Allen's had open heart surgery. Hey, getting pretty close to death when you get there. Unless the Lord had helped you, you'd been soon gone. Blynn had a spell this week. Looked like she was in bad trouble. But God helped.

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Please join us again at the same time tomorrow for another Sounds from Sinai radio broadcast. 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That address again, Mount Sinai Baptist Church, 830 Country Club Road, Pickens, South Carolina, zip 29671. And now, until we meet again on tomorrow's broadcast, this is Pastor Rudy Smith saying, may the Lord bless you, is our prayer.

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1: With SRN News, I'm Jason Walker. President Trump addressing the 2026 Policy Conference of Faith and Freedom Coalition, talking about how Christian faith factored into the principles of our founding fathers.
2: Americans have always deeply believed in the promise of Christ's words in the Gospel of Matthew. With God, all things are possible. With God, all things are possible, right? All things. That's why as we prepared to enter the 250th year last month, tens of thousands of patriots came together on our National Mall, and we officially rededicated America as one nation under God, and we're not changing.
1: President Trump also talked about how the previous administration tried to restrict religious freedom, specifically as they relate to Christian values. Democratic infighting continues to intensify following the wave of socialist victories in the New York City primaries. Correspondent Ken Lorman reports several Mamdani-backed progressive candidates defeated incumbents endorsed by House Democratic leader Hakeem Jeffries.
3: The winners running on a leftist platform are now signaling they will challenge Jeffries directly, raising new questions about the party's direction. Republicans are seizing on the moment, arguing it highlights growing divisions and a shift toward more progressive policies within the Democratic Party.
1: A new analysis shows red states continuing to outpace blue states when it comes to job creation. Updated data from economist E.J. Antoni with the Committee to Unleash Prosperity says 9 of the 10 states today with the fastest private sector job growth since 2020 are led by Republicans. This is SRN News. Well, the Trump administration defends religious freedom in New York. Here's Michael Harrington.
4: The Department of Justice says it will intervene on behalf of a Catholic organization that is fighting a state law requiring medical facilities to allow men to be housed in areas designated for women and to use their restrooms. The Dominican Sisters of Hawthorne operate a residential hospice care program. The DOJ argues that the New York transgender law violates the Constitution, specifically its protections of religious freedom and expression. Michael Harrington reporting.
1: New regulations on Texas summer camps prompting some to shut their doors. Those regulations introduced after deadly floods last year now require camps to implement costly safety measures like weather warning systems and fiber optic internet. Many church groups in Texas use those camps and always look forward to sending their kids there. This is SRN News. Legislators all across America trying to lower prescription cost. More from John Scott.
5: Their efforts have prompted one of the nation's best-known brands to spend millions of dollars to hold off new regulations. Affordability is a key issue ahead of this year's midterm elections, and lawmakers in at least a dozen states passed laws this year targeting pharmacy benefit managers. CVS Health Corporation operates a large pharmacy benefit manager and says a new Tennessee law could force CVS to close all 136 of its retail pharmacies there in July 2028. CVS has filed a federal lawsuit. John Scott reporting.
1: The remains of 117 dogs have been found on the grounds of a California no-kill animal shelter. Humboldt County Sheriff's Office says the investigation continues in an area of a barn where they believe the dogs were killed. More details, srnnews.com.
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3: The Gospel according to St. John, chapter 8. Jesus went unto the Mount of Olives. And early in the morning he came again into the temple, and all the people came unto him, and he sat down and taught them. And the scribes and Pharisees brought unto him a woman taken in adultery. And when they had set her in the midst, they say unto him, Master, this woman was taken in adultery, in the very act. Now Moses in the law commanded us that such should be stoned, but what sayest thou? This they said, tempting him, that they might have to accuse him. But Jesus stooped down, and with his finger wrote on the ground, as though he heard them not. So when they continued asking him, he lifted up himself and said unto them, He that is without sin among you, let him first cast a stone at her. And again he stooped down and wrote on the ground. And they which heard it, being convicted by their own conscience, went out one by one, beginning at the eldest, even unto the last. And Jesus was left alone, and the woman standing in the midst. When Jesus had lifted up himself and saw none but the woman, he said unto her, Woman, where are those thine accusers? Hath no man condemned thee? She said, No man, Lord. And Jesus said unto her, Neither do I condemn thee. Go and sin no more. Then spake Jesus again unto them, saying, I am the light of the world. He that followeth me shall not walk in darkness, but shall have the light of life. The Pharisees therefore said unto him, Thou bearest record of thyself, thy record is not true. Jesus answered and said unto them, Though I bear record of myself, yet my record is true. For I know whence I came and whither I go, but ye cannot tell whence I come and whither I go. Ye judge after the flesh. I judge no man. And yet if I judge, my judgment is true, for I am not alone, but I and the Father that sent me. It is also written in your law that the testimony of two men is true. I am one that bear witness of myself, and the Father that sent me beareth witness of me. Then said they unto him, Where is thy Father? Jesus answered, Ye neither know me nor my Father. If ye had known me, ye should have known my Father also. These words spake Jesus in the treasury, as he taught in the temple, and no man laid hands on him, for his hour was not yet come. Then said Jesus again unto them, I go my way, and ye shall seek me, and shall die in your sins. Whither I go, ye cannot come. Then said the Jews, Will he kill himself? Because he saith, Whither I go, ye cannot come. And he said unto them, Ye are from beneath, I am from above. Ye are of this world, I am not of this world. I said therefore unto you that ye shall die in your sins. For if ye believe not that I am he, ye shall die in your sins. Then said they unto him, Who art thou? And Jesus saith unto them, Even the same that I said unto you from the beginning. I have many things to say and to judge of you. But he that sent me is true, and I speak to the world those things which I have heard of him. They understood not that he spake to them of the Father. Then said Jesus unto them, When ye have lifted up the Son of Man, then shall ye know that I am he, and that I do nothing of myself. But as my Father hath taught me, I speak these things. And he that sent me is with me. The Father hath not left me alone, for I do always those things that please him. As he spake these words, many believed on him. Then said Jesus to those Jews which believed on him, If ye continue in my word, then are ye my disciples indeed. And ye shall know the truth, and the truth shall make you free. They answered him, We be Abraham's seed, and were never in bondage to any man. How sayest thou, ye shall be made free? Jesus answered them, Verily, verily, I say unto you, whosoever committeth sin is the servant of sin. And the servant abideth not in the house forever, but the son abideth forever. If the Son therefore shall make you free, ye shall be free indeed. I know that ye are Abraham's seed, but ye seek to kill me because my word hath no place in you. I speak that which I have seen with my father, and ye do that which ye have seen with your father. They answered and said unto him, Abraham is our father. Jesus saith unto them, If ye were Abraham's children, ye would do the works of Abraham. But now ye seek to kill me, a man that hath told you the truth, which I have heard of God. This did not Abraham. Ye do the deeds of your father. Then said they to him, We be not born of fornication, we have one father, even God. Jesus said unto them, If God were your father, ye would love me. For I proceeded forth and came from God. Neither came I of myself, but he sent me. Why do ye not understand my speech? Even because ye cannot hear my word. Ye are of your father the devil, and the lusts of your father ye will do. He was a murderer from the beginning, and abode not in the truth, because there is no truth in him. When he speaketh a lie, he speaketh of his own, for he is a liar and the father of it. And because I tell you the truth, ye believe me not. Which of you convinceth me of sin? And if I say the truth, why do ye not believe me? He that is of God heareth God's words. Ye therefore hear them not, because ye are not of God. Then answered the Jews and said unto him, Say we not well that thou art a Samaritan and hast a devil? Jesus answered, I have not a devil, but I honor my Father, and ye do dishonor me. And I seek not mine own glory. There is one that seeketh and judgeth. Verily, verily, I say unto you, if a man keep my saying, he shall never see death. Then said the Jews unto him, Now we know that thou hast a devil. Abraham is dead, and the prophets. And thou sayest, If a man keep my saying, he shall never taste of death. Art thou greater than our father Abraham, which is dead, and the prophets are dead? Whom makest thou thyself? Jesus answered, If I honor myself, my honor is nothing. It is my Father that honoreth me, of whom ye say that he is your God. Yet ye have not known him, but I know him. And if I should say, I know him not, I shall be a liar, like unto you. But I know him, and keep his saying. Your father Abraham rejoiced to see my day, and he saw it, and was glad. Then said the Jews unto him, Thou art not yet 50 years old, and hast thou seen Abraham? Jesus said unto them, Verily, verily, I say unto you, before Abraham was, I am. Then took they up stones to cast at him, but Jesus hid himself and went out of the temple, going through the midst of them, and so passed by. Chapter 9. And as Jesus passed by, he saw a man which was blind from his birth. And his disciples asked him, saying, Master, who did sin, this man or his parents, that he was born blind? Jesus answered, Neither hath this man sinned, nor his parents, but that the works of God should be made manifest in him. I must work the works of him that sent me while it is day. The night cometh when no man can work. As long as I am in the world, I am the light of the world. When he had thus spoken, he spat on the ground and made clay of the spittle, and he anointed the eyes of the blind man with the clay, and said unto him, Go, wash in the pool of Siloam, which is by interpretation sent. He went his way therefore, and washed, and came seeing. The neighbors, therefore, and they which before had seen him that he was blind, said, Is not this he that sat and begged? Some said, This is he. Others said, He is like him. But he said, I am he. Therefore said they unto him, How are thine eyes opened? He answered and said, A man that is called Jesus made clay and anointed mine eyes and said unto me, Go to the pool of Siloam and wash. And I went and washed, and I received sight. Then said they unto him, Where is he? He said, I know not. They brought to the Pharisees him that aforetime was blind. And it was the Sabbath day when Jesus made the clay and opened his eyes. Then again the Pharisees also asked him how he had received his sight. He said unto them, He put clay upon mine eyes, and I washed and do see. Therefore said some of the Pharisees, This man is not of God, because he keepeth not the Sabbath day. Others said, How can a man that is a sinner do such miracles?
4: and there was a division among them. They say unto the blind man again, What sayest thou of him that he hath opened thine eyes? He said, He is a prophet. But the Jews did not believe concerning him that he had been blind and received his sight, until they called the parents of him that had received his sight. And they asked them, saying, Is this your son, who ye say was born blind? How then doth he now see? His parents answered them and said, We know that this is our son, and that he was born blind. But by what means he now seeth, we know not, or who hath opened his eyes, we know not. He is of age, ask him, he shall speak for himself. These words spake his parents because they feared the Jews, for the Jews had agreed already that if any man did confess that he was Christ, he should be put out of the synagogue. Therefore said his parents, He is of age, ask him. Then again called they the man that was blind, and said unto him, Give God the praise. We know that this man is a sinner. He answered and said, Whether he be a sinner or no, I know not. One thing I know, that whereas I was blind, now I see. Then said they to him again, What did he to thee? How opened he thine eyes? He answered them, I have told you already, and ye did not hear. Wherefore would ye hear it again? Will ye also be his disciples? Then they reviled him and said, Thou art his disciple, but we are Moses' disciples. We know that God spake unto Moses. As for this fellow, we know not from whence he is. The man answered and said unto them, Why, herein is a marvelous thing, that ye know not from whence he is, and yet he hath opened mine eyes. Now we know that God heareth not sinners. But if any man be a worshipper of God and doeth his will, him he heareth. Since the world began, was it not heard that any man opened the eyes of one that was born blind? If this man were not of God, he could do nothing. They answered and said unto him, Thou wast altogether born in sins, and dost thou teach us? And they cast him out. Jesus heard that they had cast him out, and when he had found him, he said unto him, Dost thou believe on the Son of God? He answered and said, Who is he, Lord, that I might believe on him? And Jesus said unto him, Thou hast both seen him, and it is he that talketh with thee. And he said, Lord, I believe. And he worshipped him. And Jesus said, For judgment I am come into this world, that they which see not might see, and that they which see might be made blind. And some of the Pharisees which were with him heard these words, and said unto him, Are we blind also? Jesus said unto them, If ye were blind, ye should have no sin. But now ye say, We see, therefore your sin remaineth. Chapter 10 Verily, verily, I say unto you, he that entereth not by the door into the sheepfold, but climbeth up some other way, the same is a thief and a robber. But he that entereth in by the door is the shepherd of the sheep. To him the porter openeth, and the sheep hear his voice, and he calleth his own sheep by name, and leadeth them out. And when he putteth forth his own sheep, he goeth before them, and the sheep follow him, for they know his voice. And a stranger will they not follow, but will flee from him, for they know not the voice of strangers. This parable spake Jesus unto them, but they understood not what things they were which he spake unto them. Then said Jesus unto them again, Verily, verily, I say unto you, I am the door of the sheep. All that ever came before me are thieves and robbers, but the sheep did not hear them. I am the door. By me, if any man enter in, he shall be saved, and shall go in and out and find pasture. The thief cometh not but for to steal and to kill and to destroy. I am come that they might have life, and that they might have it more abundantly. I am the good shepherd. The good shepherd giveth his life for the sheep.
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1: With SRN News, I'm Jason Walker. President Trump says America will always be a Christian nation.
2: And we always have been and we always will be. We're not going to let him take it away. But as we celebrate this anniversary, we must also remember that our country could have been marking this occasion under very different circumstances.
1: The president, addressing the 2026 policy conference of the Faith and Freedom Coalition, talking about how Christian faith factored into the principles of our founding fathers. And he took a little swipe at the previous administration.
2: The last administration carried out a reign of persecution and repression against Christians and people of faith like America has never seen before. It's terrible. They turned a nation founded on freedom for believers into a place where Catholics were targeted by the FBI, where pro-life grandmothers were put in jail for praying, and where members of our military were thrown out of the armed forces for their religious beliefs.
1: New analysis shows red states continue to outpace blue states when it comes to job creation.
3: According to updated data from economist E.J. Antoni with the Committee to Unleash Prosperity, 9 of the 10 states with the fastest private sector job growth since 2020 are Republican-led. Meanwhile, 9 of the 10 states with the slowest job gains are Democratic-led. The trend highlights an ongoing shift in where jobs and workers are heading across the country. Conservatives say lower taxes and lighter regulations are driving the growth, while critics argue other factors like population changes and industry mix are also at play. John Scott reporting.
1: 3 firefighters have been killed, 2 more injured while battling wildfires in the Colorado-Utah border. And forecasters say a major heat wave will soon be blowing into the eastern United States. This is SRN News. The Episcopal Church continues to shrink. More from correspondent Michael Harrington.
4: The denomination is selling its headquarters building in New York, just the latest mainline Protestant church to downsize as its membership declines. The Episcopal Church has lost over 55% of its members in recent decades, while the United Methodist Church is down 65%, and the Presbyterian Church USA has lost 75%. In each case, the decline was precipitated by leadership deciding to move left, embracing gay marriage and the LGBT agenda in general. Michael Harrington reporting.
1: U.S. charitable giving rose 3% last year, hitting $617 billion, went to churches and other nonprofits. This growth in giving slightly faster than the long-term annual average of 2.7%. Closer look at the numbers shows a particular increase in charitable bequest. This is SRN News. New data shows the United States continues leading the world in attractive investment capital. Here's correspondent Ken Lorman.
5: So far this year, the U.S. has drawn in about $350 billion in net global investment, while China is seeing capital outflows and growth in Europe and Japan remains sluggish. Conservatives say that's no accident, pointing to strong innovation in areas like AI, powerful U.S. dollar, and a lighter regulatory touch that's fueling business growth and mergers. They argue pro-growth policies are keeping America the top destination for global money, reinforcing its economic dominance. Ken Lorman reporting.
1: A campaign for stronger online safety measures for children in the U.S. gaining steam from recent jury verdicts against several tech giants. And while the U.S. is nowhere near embracing social media bans, it is gaining steam around the world. More details, srnnews.com.
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Bible said today is the day of salvation. You need to make that choice today. And I tell you, if you made that choice and you've been saved, I tell you, there's another choice to make. Every day when you get up, you need to deny yourself and take up your cross and follow Him. Amen. I like the message of this song right here. I choose to be a Christian.

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1: With SRN News, I'm Jason Walker. President Trump says Democrats are effectively trying to disrupt the principles that America is founded on.
2: The radicals responsible for these offenses would have loved nothing more than to mark America's 250th anniversary by driving God from our public square once and for all. They wanted to do that. I don't know how anybody could vote for these people. They were so bad, they were so evil, and yet in many ways incompetent, certainly incompetent on policy.
1: The president, addressing the 2026 Policy Conference of the Faith and Freedom Coalition, talking about how Christian faith factored into the principles of our founding fathers.
2: The very same poem also inspired our national motto. The fourth verse of the song ends in these words, "And this be our motto, in God we trust, in God we trust."
1: Three firefighters have been killed, two more injured while battling a wildfire on the Utah-Colorado border. Wildfire activity has intensified across the West due to the hot, dry, and very windy conditions. Spokeswoman Alyssa Mason says they're hoping for cooler temps and higher humidity.
3: If a shift goes the right way for us, it could push the fire back in on itself. And that would be great because there isn't much fuel left for it to kind of burn. But if it changes it and it decides to go a new direction, that could push it kind of in a direction away from some of our containment lines we've been working on the last couple days.
1: In the meantime, forecasters say that a nasty heat wave will be running into the eastern U.S. midweek. National Weather Service says temperatures rising ahead of the 4th of July weekend will feel even hotter than they actually are because of the extreme high humidity that's arriving along with it. This is SRN News.
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1: This is a message preached by Dr. James Stewart, a longtime missionary to a number of different countries, and originally from the country of Scotland. The title of this message, Soul-Shattering Discoveries in My Christian Life. Dr. Stewart uses a number of passages from the Scriptures for this sermon, including John chapter 15. This message was originally preached October 25th of the year 1970 as part of a Bible conference at Tabernacle Baptist Church. And now from the year 1970, here is the service.

Thank you, and you may be seated. That's good singing, Brother Aiken. That's wonderful. Thank you so much. Now, it's sure good to see all of you in the Sunday school in the preaching hour today. If you look on our Sunday school board, 1,279 in the Sunday school today. If we'd have gotten in 20 others and reached the 1,300 mark, I'd like to have seen that. But I do rejoice in the 1,239. That's good. And I rejoice in this wonderful crowd here now. The church building just about filled. We have a few seats in the balcony. And I appreciate every one of you. And you that are our visiting guests, we're so glad to have you. I'd like for the ushers to move down the aisle and place a visitor's card in the hand of all of you that may be our guests today. These brethren can give me the cards. You'll put them in the offering pan later. And they'll give me those cards. And through this method, I can discover exactly who our visiting friends are. And if you have a comment you'd like to make or a prayer request you'd like to relate to me, write it on the back of the card. Fill it out and then put the card in the offering pan in a moment, and I would appreciate it. Would you hold your hand up if you're not a member of Tabernacle? Just hold your hand up there. If you're not a member of our church, we have some dear visiting friends today, and hold it there until these brethren place. We're so glad to have all of you all. Thank you. That's good. So good to have every one of you with your hands lifted in our Sunday school and preaching hours here at Tabernacle today. Make yourself at home now, and I hope that the service will be a real inspiration. Now, we've had a good time this week. I don't know when. I've enjoyed a week any more than I've enjoyed this week. It's been great. Brother Stewart and Brother Blackburn and Brother Huntley has been a real blessing to us since Monday night. We've had a good time. The crowds have been good, and we're just rejoicing in the good things of the Lord during the conference here at Tabernacle this week. Now, Dr. Stewart is here to bring the message of the morning hour. It'll be his final message of the series, and we're looking forward to hearing Dr. Stewart again in just a moment. I know you're going to enjoy it. Now the brethren are going to come, and we shall receive the Lord's tithe at this time. I'd like to remind our people that today is Children's Home Sunday. Every month on the fourth Sunday, we designate or set aside the Sunday as Children's Home Day. And we make a special offering. We bring a special offering in and designate that offering to the ministry of the orphan home. Now, if you haven't gotten your envelope for the orphan home fixed up, in the pew where you are, you'll find an envelope marked on it, Children's Home Fund. Get one of those envelopes. Put a dollar bill in it, a check for five, a ten. A goal to support these wonderful children. And I don't know of anything that you could do better. You know, in James 1:27, it's called pure religion to take care of the widows and orphans. In our Sunday school lesson today, when Solomon got on his knees and said, Lord, I am but a child. I don't know how to go out nor come in. In the next verse it said, and that pleased the Lord for Solomon to say that. Now, if you want to do something to please God and cause God to be pleased with you, then you get one of those children home envelopes and put your offering in it, and we would appreciate it. Now, if you put it in the offering loose, then it'll not, we'll not know it. But if you'll use the envelope, and if there's not an envelope within reach, then take the one that is within reach and mark on it, orphan home, a mark on it, children's home. So we'll know exactly how to place that particular special offering. Now let's bow our heads in a prayer. Our Father, we thank you for this good week in the Bible conference. We appreciate every message, and especially the theme, revival. We feel the Lord has given revival in many, many hearts this week, for which we're grateful. We thank you for each pastor, Brother Huntley and Brother Blackburn and Brother Stewart, who had a part in the program. We thank you for every person that attended, the pastors and workers who attended, as well as our people. Now, Lord, lead as we look to thee for this final hour, as Dr. Stewart brings the message in a moment. Give wisdom and leadership, we pray. And now, Father, as we come to receive the tithe and the offerings, grant that our people might obediently give. Sanctify the gift. Make it today what would please thee. And may every person be satisfied in his own mind, in his own conscience, about the offering, his part of the offering in this hour. And we pray in Christ's name. Amen.

0: Thank you, Raymond. That's wonderful. I appreciate it. Turning your hymn books to number 195. 195. I want you to stand while we sing it. Everybody, stand right up and let's sing it right out. Right out. Everybody now. This is your opportunity to make a joyful noise to the Lord. Let's sing out, Brother Akin.
1: Sing two stanzas, first and last.

0: Thank you. You may be seated. Now, Brother Stewart's coming to bring the message now. And it's a joy, Dr. Stewart, to have you come and bring the message of this hour. Dr. James Stewart.
1: Thank you. Thank you, Dr. Seitler. And may I thank him now for his kindness inviting me to be one of the speakers for the theme of revival at this Bible conference. And it's been wonderful for to see the ministry of this great church, the church itself, then the home, the school, the Bible Institute, and the Foreign Missionary Program. And I think that I'll have to come back just for the children, the teenagers, myself, and just have a week with them alone, morning and night. I think it's years since I've had children, because sometimes I have 500 children, 5,000 children in Europe in one meeting. I think it's years since I've been with children. You know, I've got children and grandchildren. It's years since I've been with children and teenagers that have been so good, patient, and drank in the Word of God. One morning, the teenagers, I think it was 2 hours, they sat spellbound listening to the message. And maybe there's a better chance of having a revival among the children, the teenagers, than the adults. And so I want to thank the children very, very much for their kindness. And I want to thank the leaders of the school for their kindness in giving us the privilege of talking to the school children, the teenagers, day after day. Now, one thing I'm glad to be here is because this Tabernacle Baptist Church is a fundamental church, standing for the old-time gospel. And that's why I'm glad to be here. Another reason why I've been glad to be here this past week is because this church has a missionary program. Now, I'm a foreign missionary. I'm not a revivalist or a Bible teacher or an evangelist. I'm a foreign missionary. And I've given my life to evangelize the millions that have still never heard the gospel of Jesus Christ. And Mrs. Stewart and myself, we would never come back to America, never, if it was not that we needed help and we needed new workers to go out and evangelize the lost. And I would have liked if we had continued to give a message on revival and foreign missions. Why not? Revival and foreign missions. One reason why we don't have revival is because we've lost the vision of foreign missions. The millions who have never heard the gospel of the Lord Jesus Christ. Now, we emphasize the ministry of the Holy Spirit to our believers anywhere in the world before revival comes, because He is the originator, the author of every mighty movement. And if you keep on lying to the Holy Ghost, you keep on grieving Him and quenching Him and resisting Him, my dear brother and sister, you can never have a personal revival. Ichabod, the glory of the Lord is departed, we've written all over your countenance and over your life. And so we seek to understand the ministry of the Holy Ghost and to honor Him and acknowledge Him and say, Blessed Holy Ghost, come. You're welcome into our redeemed personalities. And you're welcome into our church. We exclude you nowhere at all. Blessed Holy Spirit, welcome. And in our revival, sometimes I have had 5,000 or 10,000 believers stand up and very quietly raise their hand and said, Blessed Holy Spirit, we bid thee welcome. And the Holy Spirit came in the precious name of our Lord Jesus Christ. Now, I would like to close our conference on the theme of revival this morning by giving another message on what I call preparation for revival, or the message that is calculated to bring revival. The type of message I would give in preparing a city or a group of churches for the coming revival. And so this morning I want to talk to you about soul-shattering discoveries in my Christian life. Soul-shattering discoveries in my Christian life. Of course, naturally, the greatest discovery I ever made was I was lost, undone, unclean, a leper on the road to hell. As Sir James Y. Simpson, the discoverer of chloroform, said in Edinburgh, Scotland, when asked by the students of the university, Sir James Y. Simpson, you discovered chloroform. You made some of the greatest discoveries ever known to medical science. You have been honored by the medical schools around the world. You're an old man. Professor, please tell us, what was the greatest discovery you ever made in your life? And you remember his answer. The greatest discovery, young people, that I ever made in my life was that I was a lost sinner in the sight of a holy God, and that God had provided a Savior for me. And glory be to God, friend, it's because I also made that discovery. I made these soul-shattering discoveries in my Christian life. And if you're not saved this morning, you can repent of your sin now and receive Christ as your Lord and Savior.

0: then you can enter into the Christian life because you'll be in Christ. You'll be a new creation. A new creation or a new creature in Christ Jesus. Now, the soul-shattering discoveries in my Christian life. The first soul-shattering discovery in my Christian life was that the Holy Spirit was a person that I could know. Now, you see, I was saved, apprehended on my Damascus road to hell while I was playing soccer football. I was only 14 years of age, but I had already signed to play professional soccer. But I wasn't allowed by the Scottish Football Association to play professional soccer because I was too young. I had to be 16. The average age is 20 or 22. But you know, in that football park, that stadium, I was arrested on my Damascus road to hell. And there I received Christ as my Lord and Savior. But it was 6 months after my conversion that I made the great discovery the Holy Spirit was a person that I could know in a deep, intimate way. It came about this way. We were having in our church a series of Bible studies every Wednesday night by a dear man. And this night, to my utter astonishment, he talked about as if the Holy Spirit was a person. Now, up to that time, I thought he was a heavenly attribute or a heavenly spook because of the word ghost. I thought he was a mere influence, a good influence. But I didn't know he was a person. And my excitement as a boy at 14 kept rising and rising and rising. And I was saying underneath, hallelujah, hallelujah, glory be to God, glory be to God. And I couldn't wait to pronounce the benediction. And I ran up to my brother, my older brother David. He was 3 years older than me. I said, David, I said, why didn't you tell me? Why didn't you tell me? He said, quiet down, Jimmy. What's all the noise about? I said, noise? I said, you would make a noise if you made the discovery I made tonight. That man proved from the Bible the Holy Spirit was a person. My brother said, you're that dumb you didn't know? Well, there was no use talking to him. He didn't help me. He was a Job's comforter. I ran around the church around here. It was my mother. I said, Mother, why didn't you tell me? Why didn't you tell me? She said, wait, quiet down, son. Why didn't I tell you what? Why didn't you tell me the Holy Spirit was a person? She didn't help me anything. She said, don't you have a New Testament? That's all she said. Don't you have a New Testament? Well, friend, I went home. I couldn't sleep. I was saying, hallelujah. Oh, blessed Holy Spirit, thank you, you're a person. You're welcome. And glory be to God, friend, I made that soul-shattering discovery. He was a person co-equal in power and glory with the Father and the Son, a person I could know in a deep, deep, intimate way. Because, Brother Stuart, what does it matter whether I believe the Holy Spirit is a person or no? It makes a big difference, my brother, my sister. Take two illustrations from the viewpoint of worship and the viewpoint of service. If he is a divine person, then you rob him of the glory and honor and worship that's due to his holy name. And you take the viewpoint of service. If you think he's only an influence, you'll try to use it. But if you believe he's a person, you'll want him to use you. That's the difference, you say. And, supposing I read John 3:16 this way. I was going to quote it in Russian. I get mixed up in the languages. Wait, now I've got it in Russian. Let me get it back to English. Yes. Supposing I quote it this way. For God so loved the world that he gave his only begotten Son, that whosoever believeth in it should not perish but have everlasting life. Hallelujah. For God so loved the world that he gave his only begotten Son, that whosoever believeth in it should not perish but have everlasting life. Oh, I know what would happen in this church. You would make a beeline for Dr. Seitler and say, Dr. Seitler, that's blasphemy. Doesn't that fellow from Scotland know the Lord Jesus is a divine person, co-equal in glory with the Father? Why does he keep on saying it? I remember I had a week's meeting some years ago in Montgomery, Alabama. Few Baptist churches together. And I took every night for 7 nights the personality of the Holy Spirit. It was hard work. And at the last message, the seventh message, I said, well, hallelujah, James, you've proven all right, the Holy Spirit is a person. And then when the pastor was saying goodbye to me, he thanked me for the meetings, then his wife said goodbye to me, and she said, Dr. Stuart, thank you for talking about it. I got such a blessing out of it. And so when you discover he's a person, you can know it will revolutionize your Christian life. And then another truth that, you know, that I discovered was that I could work in fellowship with the Holy Spirit. You know, the Apostle Paul, in the last verse of 2 Corinthians, prays, the grace of the Lord Jesus Christ, and the love of God the Father, and the communion of the Holy Ghost be with you all. And then you remember in John 14, we read these words. Ye also shall, the Holy Spirit will come and he'll bear witness. And then ye also, John 15, 26, 27, the Holy Spirit will bear witness. And the very same breath, in the 27th verse, the Lord Jesus says, and ye also shall bear witness. The Holy Ghost and you together as individual believers will bear witness to me, to my rejection, to my resurrection, to my ascension, to my enthronement. The individual believer and the Holy Ghost working in partnership together in soul winning. And then you remember in Acts 13, we read the first missionary convention of the church. The Holy Ghost stepped into the Sunday morning service and said, you separate me, Saul and Barnabas, for the work whereunto I have called them. And they were the first foreign missionaries in the early church to go forth under the guidance of the Holy Ghost. Now we read, friend, amazing, in verse 3. So the church laid their hands on them and they sent them away. Now the word of God says they sent them away. Who sent them away? Why, the church at Antioch. But the next verse says, and they being sent forth by the Holy Ghost. Now who sent them away? The Holy Ghost or the church? Glory be to God, both. Now when it said they sent them away, it was also said the Holy Ghost sent them away. Now wouldn't it be wonderful if every deliberation, every decision of a committee in a church was the deliberation and decision of God the Holy Ghost? Well, what's on our revival? Here is a local church working in partnership, in fellowship and communion with the Holy Ghost. Now, you know, I was in Riga, Latvia. Latvia used to belong to Tsarist Russia. It is now in the Soviet Union. And between the World War I and World War II, it was a free independent republic, a little nation of 2.5 million people, speaking Latvian and also Gavarik Peruski Russian as well, and some German. And I remember coming out of the revival meeting. And I had been in meetings for hours and hours and hours, because when revival comes, the meetings go on day and night without stop for months. You may stop them, but the Holy Ghost doesn't stop them, so you just rest up and come back again. And I was awfully tired and weary, and I'd been there for hours and hours and hours, days and days. And what I used to do is I used to try and get a breath of fresh air in that cold Russian winter. Or I used to go with my alarm clock and just place myself on the bed with all my clothes on, just take off my shoes, and then let myself sleep for an hour and then go back into the service. I did this one night. Set the alarm to have an hour's sleep, and the Holy Ghost said, don't sleep, I want to talk to you. And I said, me? But Lord, I'm the preacher. I'm the leader of the meetings. Why talk to me? Talk to the others. Holy Spirit said, I want to talk to you. And get a piece of paper and pencil. I got a piece of paper and pencil. And I had to write down about 10 or 11 things that were wrong in my life. Now, if I told you what these were, you would laugh and say, aren't you a fanatic? No, no. The Holy Spirit's not a fanatic. Don't insult the Holy Ghost. If you want to have God's best, you have to give him your best. And even legitimate things must go, not just sinful things. A lot of you have doubtful indulgences, and that's damming up the blessing in your life. But my dear friend, even legitimate things must go. All things are lawful, but all things are not expedient. But my dear friend, in times of revival, even the little things will grieve the Holy Ghost. And God said, are you willing to make restitution? Are you willing to make... I said, yes, Lord. Are you willing to confess your sin now? Yes, Lord. Are you willing to tell them in the big meeting right now of some 5,000 people? I said, yes, Lord. And then right there and then, for the first time in my ministry as a young man, I come into a partnership with the Holy Spirit for evangelizing a lost and a dying world. Now, what is the best definition of evangelism? The best definition of evangelism that I know of is this. True evangelism is working in fellowship with the Holy Ghost for the completion of the body of Christ. Amen. True evangelism is working cooperation or in partnership with the Holy Ghost for the completion of the body of Christ. I wonder, have you discovered this truth? I wonder, my dear brother and sister, have you been working in partnership with the Holy Ghost during these past days? Have you been in fellowship, in partnership, in communion with the Holy Ghost these hours? Already this Lord's Day morning? As a foreign missionary, one who travels the world, I would give up in despair if I did not believe in the partnership of Pentecost. I believe the Holy Ghost has a divine strategy for the evangelization of every city and every nation on earth. And so I have the blessed privilege as a child of God to work in fellowship and partnership with the Holy Ghost day by day. Now, let me mention this also. Another soul-shattering experience was when I discovered that the Lord, the Holy Spirit was the Father's coronation love gift to His beloved Son. I'll say that over again. Another soul-shattering discovery was when I discovered from the Scriptures that the Holy Spirit was the Father's coronation love gift to His beloved Son. It was in the spring of 1940, and I'd already escaped from the Gestapo, and I was trying to escape the Gestapo all the time, cutting on my evangelistic work. And when I was trying to escape from the Gestapo and remain in Bulgaria, remember in Sofia, the capital of Bulgaria, I said, "Oh God, help me. Lord, help me. If you want me to be tortured, escape, like my brother, and be my younger brother arrested, then hallelujah. But Lord, I want to escape so I can go on preaching." And I opened my Bible and I came into a new experience. I saw as never before how precious and how wonderful the Holy Ghost was. Because I read in John 16:17, "And I will pray the Father, and He will give you another Comforter, that He may abide with you forever." And then I kept on reading and reading, and then I said, "Oh, here it is now. Here He will make this request of the Father." But in the 17th chapter, the high priestly prayer, He asked for every conceivable blessing for His people. But the greatest blessing of all, He did not ask for. And then I said to myself, "Well, why?" And I got the answer in John 6:37. "He was not yet given because that Jesus was not yet glorified." And there could be no Pentecost until there was a Calvary. The Lord Jesus had to go to the cross. He had to ascend. He had to ascend. He had to be enthroned before the Father sent down the gift of the Holy Ghost in the name of the Lord Jesus Christ. And if you will read Acts 2:33, you'll find that this is Peter's explanation of the phenomena of Pentecost. The wondering multitude in the city cry out, "What meaneth this? What does this mean?" And in verse 33, Peter says, "Therefore," in the heart of his Pentecostal sermon, "therefore being by the right hand of God exalted, and having received of the Father the promise of the Holy Ghost, He hath now shed forth this, which you now see and hear." Now you notice in his sermon there's two therefores. In verse 36, let me go to it. "Therefore," it's part of Pentecost, "therefore, let all the house of Israel know assuredly that God hath made this same Jesus, whom you have crucified, both Lord and Christ." Now what is the title of the Lord Jesus? Is it Jesus? No. Oh no, that's not His title. Before the ascension, we have His title 806 times Jesus. But after the ascension, only 62 times is a name called Jesus. He is never called the Lord Jesus Christ before the ascension. But after the ascension, He's called 61 times the Lord Jesus Christ. So it's not "believe in Jesus and thou shalt be saved." That's not the gospel. Keeping on preaching "believe in Jesus and thou shalt be saved," you'll manufacture your own sham converts. The gospel is "believe on the Lord Jesus Christ and thou shalt be saved." Romans 10:9. Now, friend, before a person can be saved, they must repent of the sin, receive Christ as Lord and Savior. Now, so give Him His full title, recognize Him. Don't just say "Jesus, Jesus" all the time. You're not a little child, a little baby. Say "the Lord Jesus Christ." "God hath made this same Jesus, whom ye have crucified, the Lord Jesus Christ." And the word "Savior" is only mentioned once in the Acts. They only mention Him once as the name Savior in the Acts. And they mentioned Him as Lord 116 times. So they preached the Lordship of Christ. Now because He was enthroned, the Father sent down the Holy Ghost in the name of the Lord Jesus. Now don't forget that the resurrection, God honored the Son in the resurrection. Of course Christ could raise Himself from the dead. He said, "I have poured down my life, I have poured it taken up again." But the Scriptures implicitly teach that it was God that raised Him from the dead. Now the emphasis of the apostles' message to these people gathered to hear them in Acts was "God raised Him from the dead. Ye crucified Him, but God raised Him from the dead." Now you will notice as they preach their message, the resurrection and the ascension and the enthronement of Christ is one simultaneous event. The apostles don't separate them. the resurrection, the ascension, and the enthronement. Now, I say in reverence, the Lord Jesus could not have prayed for the gift of the Holy Ghost for the church in the 17th chapter of John. Why? Because he must shed his blood and die on the cross of Calvary in order that the Holy Spirit might be given. And I can well imagine when the Redeemer got up to glory, the Father said, "Twice I opened the heavens and earth, and twice I said, Thou art my beloved Son, in whom I am well pleased. Now, Lord Jesus, thank you. Thank you, my glorious Son, for executing all my plans and purposes. And Lord Jesus, I want to crown thee now. And Lord Jesus, I want to give thee something for what thou hast done for me." And there the Lord Jesus, hallelujah, in the councils of eternity, made a request to the Father. Now, the Greek suggests not a beggar asking something for a king. Oh, no. One and the same equality asking for a petition. And so there, the Lord Jesus, on the same equality as the Father, asked for the Holy Ghost for you and for me. Glory be to God. Now, friend, he's the coronation love gift of the enthroned Redeemer. And that's why he's precious to me. We read John 14, 15, 16 on Friday night. And we saw there how tenderly and how lovingly the Lord Jesus Christ spoke of the Holy Spirit. Each member of the Trinity exalts and magnifies the other. They each love each other. And in the book we have the love of the Father, the love of the Son, and the love of the Spirit. And the Lord Jesus tenderly and gloriously spoke of this Spirit. And he says, when he is come, dry your tears. When he is come, he's going to change everything. He's going to revolutionize your lives. Now, I have a lot of sentimental things in my home. This has been a time of death for our families, in my families. And we have laid our loved ones to rest. We have said goodbye to them. And then as we gathered round, some say, "What would you like in remembrance of mother? What would you like in remembrance to your brothers?" And so on. You see? And we would say we're like that. Might be only worth $2 to somebody else, but to us, it's worth millions of dollars. We wouldn't part with them. Why? Because they belong. We have some sentimental, appreciative attachment to them because of a loved one. And when I think that my blessed Lord loved me so much as to go to Calvary that I might receive the gift of the Holy Ghost, then I say, hallelujah. Thank you for the gift of Pentecost. Brother, sister, you thank God for the gift of the Lord Jesus. Have you ever thanked God for the gift of the Holy Spirit? Have you welcomed him? And that was a soul-shattering event for me, you see, when I discovered that blessed truth. I mentioned the other night that if you're a hymn writer, it would be delightful if you could write some hymn about the ascension. Now, you know, I've been compiling a hymn book on the Holy Spirit. We have a few in the Russian, a few in the French, and a few in the Spanish, and a few in the Scandinavian and German hymn books, and also in the English, but we're very, very few. And it would be wonderful if the choirs could sing and soloists could sing about the ascension. Why don't we make much about the ascension? We owe everything to the enthronement of Christ. And one of the finest was written by a dear man of God, Thomas Kelly, 100 years ago in London, England. I quoted part of it on Friday night. It goes like this. "Look, ye saints, the sight is glorious. See the man of sorrows now. From the fight return victorious. Every knee to him shall bow. Crown him, crown him. Crowns become the victor's brow. Crown the Savior, angels crown him. Rich the trophies Jesus brings. In the seat of power enthrone him, while the vault of heaven rings. Crown him, crown him. Crown the Savior, King of kings. Sinners in derision mocked him, mocking thus, or sinners in derision crowned him, mocking thus the Savior's claim. Saints and angels crowd around him, on his title praise his name. Crown him, crown him, crown him. Spread abroad the victor's fame. Hark those bursts of acclamation. Hark those loud triumphant chords. Jesus takes the highest station. Oh, what joy the sight affords. Crown him, crown him. King of kings and Lord of lords." Hallelujah for the enthronement of our blessed Lord Jesus Christ. And so, the Spirit, I would say, is the all-inclusive gift from the Father to the Son. And he's the crowning gift of the Son to the church. And so that is why I love him. Have you put in your claim? He sent as a gift by the Lord Jesus Christ. The Father sent him in the name of the Lord Jesus. Have you put in your claim? Have you welcomed him? Have you knowingly knelt in the secret place and say, Blessed Holy Spirit, I put in my claim to receive thee in all thy divine fullness. That is a soul-shattering discovery and a soul-shattering experience. And then, you know, another soul-shattering discovery was when I made the wonderful discovery that my body was his temple. That my body was his temple. You know, as an athlete, I always took care of my body, you see. Because I, as a soccer football player, I had to run the 100 yards in 10 seconds, or I couldn't be I couldn't be an international center forward. Maybe 100 yards in 10 seconds was a wee bit too slow when you come into international games. But you have to have stamina to play soccer football. We play 1.5 hours without stop. No changes. You can't even go off the field for a moment. You never can get back on again. I played tennis. I played many other sports, and I took care of my body. And I realized my body, that was a wonderful gift from God. But glory be to God, friend, when I made a discovery as a young man that my body was his temple. And I read, Paul says in the last two verses of 1 Corinthians 6, do you not know? Now this is where some people say, the way they preach. You Corinthians, do you not know that you don't have the Holy Ghost? Do you not know you don't have the Holy Ghost, and that's why you're not living a holy life? But Paul didn't say that. Paul says, do you not know that you have the Holy Ghost, and you're not living a holy life? Now, they had the Holy Ghost. He indwelt them, but they weren't living a holy life. Why? Because they didn't realize his presence. Paul says, do you not know that you have the Holy Spirit indwelling you? And because he's indwelling you, you must live a holy life. And you're not your own. You can't do anything you like with your body. You can't give it to the world, the devil, the flesh. It's redeemed. And your body is precious because it's been redeemed by the blood of Christ. And it's been sanctified with the indwelling presence of the Holy Ghost. And my dear friend, Paul is saying, now because you have the indwelling Holy Ghost, because he indwells you, then you live a holy life. You see, as I was saying to the pastors this past week, you can never understand the doctrine of the teachings of the epistles of the New Testament unless you realize the difference between the believer standing in Christ and his state. The difference between positional sanctification and progressive sanctification. Now, friend, this was a soul-shattering discovery for me. When I discovered that this body of mine was no longer my own. It didn't belong to James Stewart. It didn't belong to Father Stewart or Mother Stewart. It belonged to the Lord Jesus Christ. And that the Holy Ghost had taken up his residence in me. And when I made that discovery, I remember every time I was preaching, evangelizing in the Lutheran cathedrals of Europe, even in Trondheim, the largest cathedral of Scandinavia, I would say, believers, this is not the cathedral of the Holy Ghost. This cost $40 million to build, but this is not the cathedral of the Holy Ghost. You are the cathedral of the Holy Ghost. If you've been born again and washed in the blood of Christ. And it will be a soul-shattering experience to you, my brother, my sister, when you realize you're not your own, you've been bought with a price. Your body is the temple of the Holy Ghost. You must be careful what you do with that body. Your body is different. You see, we read in Jude, soulish having not the Spirit. And the difference between a believer and an unbeliever is the difference between the indwelling Holy Ghost. Soulish or sensual having not the Spirit. The unsaved man hasn't got the Holy Spirit. The saved man has the Holy Spirit. Brother, have you ever recognized that you can't do anything like with your body? And so you're asked to present your body, Romans 6 and Romans 12, as a living sacrifice. Who to the Father? No. He doesn't need your body. I say that reverent to the Son? No. He had a body of his own. Who to the Holy Ghost. He has no body. Oh, yes, he has. Your body is his body. My body is his body. Oh, my dear friend, how staggering the thought. And so, how holy we must be in all manner of living and conversation. Have you made that great discovery? Have you made that great discovery? And you know, when you make that discovery, if there's any of the devil's furniture in your temple, you'll get rid of it. You know, you know about Tobias furniture, don't you? And you remember in Nehemiah when they were building the wall and just completed building the wall, Nehemiah had to go away. And when he came back again, he discovered that Eliashib, the high priest of God, he was supposed to keep the house of God sanctified and clean. allowed the bitterest enemy of the Lord to go inside the house. And it was the tithe house, and where they kept the tithes, and where they kept the oil and the frankincense, everything to do with the temple in Jerusalem. And he allowed Tobiah, the bitterest enemy of God's people, to get into that room. He made a bedroom for him. And Tobiah came in and brought in all his old furniture and put out the furniture of God. But glory be to God, when Nehemiah came, he was boiling mad, and he kicked out Tobiah, and he flung out all his furniture out in the street. Now, friend, when you discover your body is the temple of the Holy Ghost, if there's any devil's furniture around, get rid of it tomorrow morning. Get rid of it. The devil has no business having any furniture in you. Don't talk to the devil. You don't belong to him. I never talk to the devil. He'll talk to you all right, but don't listen. He's no business talking to you. Why? Because you don't belong to him. You've changed masters. You're not your own. That will revolutionize your life entirely. You know, a friend of mine gave a pagan scholar in India the New Testament. We often do this. We give it sometime to a Muslim or a communist leader, or we may give it to a Hindi, or we may give it to a Buddhist, or maybe even one who worships idols, or a plain infidel. And we say to them now, my friend said, now, dear sir, would you take this New Testament? And I want you as a scholar to carefully read it for 6 months. And after you've read it, please come and tell me what is the most important doctrine in that book. The thing that strikes you most. And to the astonishment of my missionary friend, the pagan scholar came up and with great reverence said, sir, here is back your New Testament. The greatest and most astonishing discovery I made is that the moment a person receives Christ as Lord and Savior, their body becomes a temple of the Holy Ghost. Isn't that amazing? Isn't that amazing? Now, related to this truth, we have John 1:14. And the Word was made flesh and dwelt among us, tabernacled among us. And says John, we beheld his glory. It was the glory of the only begotten of the Father, full of grace and truth. Now, you see, God always wanted to dwell in human beings. And he dwelt in the tabernacle first, and then in the temple. And then when that was destroyed, he dwelt in the Lord Jesus. And the Shekinah glory dwelt in the Lord Jesus without measure. And John says, the Word was made flesh and tabernacle among us, and we beheld his glory. Now, friend, here now, the Lord Jesus ascended up to glory. Now, catch this. This is the continuation of the incarnation. God dwelling in human flesh. And in Ephesians, the last verses of Ephesians 2, the last verse says, the church, says Paul, that is the universal church, the mystical supernatural body of Christ, as well as the local church, this church. The church is the habitation of God through the Spirit. Now, friend, we ought to write that all over this church. The Tabernacle Baptist Church, what is it? It is the habitation of God through the Spirit. Again, these pagan people can teach evangelicals a lot. A pagan man came to another missionary in China, and he said, sir, he knocked at the church door, and he said, sir, I want to belong to the church that carries on the life of Christ. Isn't that amazing? He'd been reading his Bible. I want to belong to the church that carries on the life of Christ. And my dear friend, this is the victory. Galatians 4:6. Because ye are sons, because you've been supernaturally born again, because you are sons, God has sent forth the Spirit of his Son into your hearts, crying, Abba, Father. Now in Romans 8, we cry, Abba, Father, but here the Spirit cries, Abba, Father. Now here's the amazing thing. How can I be like Christ? An utter impossibility. I couldn't be like Christ. You couldn't be like Christ. But listen, listen. The continuation of the incarnation, God still dwelling in human flesh. The very same Holy Spirit who indwelt the Lord Jesus Christ down here indwells you, my brother, and indwells you, my sister. And that is why you can be Christ-like. Galatians 4:6, claim it. Because you are sons, God has sent forth the Spirit of his Son into your hearts, crying, Abba, Father. And then I must close. Another soul-shattering truth that I discovered in my Christian experience was that I had the birthright privilege to be filled with him. I read John 6:37. If any man thirst, let him come to me and drink. He that believeth on me, as the scripture has said, out from his inmost being shall flow rivers of living water. And then I read Ephesians 5, 17, 18, 19. Be not unwise, but understanding what the will of the Lord is. And the next verse told me what the will of the Lord was for my life. And be not drunk with wine, wherein is excess or debauchery or prodigality. Be not drunk with wine, wherein is excess, but be filled with the Spirit. Speak unto yourselves in psalms and hymns and spiritual songs, singing and making melody in your heart unto the Lord. And glory be to God, I dance for joy. For I discovered it was my birthright privilege as a child of God to be filled with the Holy Ghost. And I wasn't going to sell my birthright privilege for a mess of pottage. No. Are you selling your birthright privilege for a mess of pottage? Brother, sister, it's your birthright privilege. It's your birthright responsibility to be filled with the Holy Ghost. Be not drunk with wine, but be filled with the Spirit. If it's a sin for a Christian to be drunk with wine, it's a greater sin for a Christian not to be filled with the Holy Ghost. We wouldn't tolerate drunkards in the church, but we tolerate people who have no desire to be filled with the Holy Ghost in the church. And as Brother Blackburn says, the majority of Christians have already made up their mind the kind of life they're going to live for Jesus, and nothing will move them. My brother, my sister, I warn you, you can go to heaven without being filled with the Holy Ghost. But you'll be a loser at the beam of the tribunal of Jesus Christ, and you'll repent with tears. Oh yes, you can go to heaven without being filled with the Holy Ghost, but your life will be a disappointment to yourself and a grief to the very heart of God. It is an utter impossibility for me to live a fragrant, dynamic life unless I'm filled with the Holy Ghost. And so it's a command. It's imperative. It's necessary. Now, do you have these rivers? Christ says, if any man thirst, let him come to me and drink, and the rivers will flow. You know, the average Christian, and I measure the average Christian by the Christians I know around the world, and the average Christian, they've only got a little trickle of dirty water flowing from a stagnant stream. That's you, my brother. That's you, my sister. Muddy water flowing from a stagnant stream. You haven't got the torrents. You can't even give a cup of cold water in the name of the Lord Jesus. If somebody came to you and said, I want to be saved, would you telephone pastor? Why can't you do it yourself? Why can't you insult to Christ yourself? That's your business. And my dear friend, we'll never evangelize a lost and dying world. The millions have never heard the gospel. Until every believer in this church this morning can say, glory be to God, I have these rivers of living water flowing from my life. It's not optional, it's a necessity. It's not an appendix to the Christian life. It's a part of the Christian life. The fullness of the Spirit. Oh, could I impress upon you in my last part of the message. The fullness of the Holy Ghost is an integral part of God's plan of redemption. It's not outside of it. It's not tacked on. It's part. Christ not only died, my friend, that you might be saved from hell. He died that you might be filled with the Holy Spirit. Are you filled with the Spirit this morning? Now, how can I be filled if any man thirsts? Now, if you don't want to be filled, you won't be filled. If you don't want to be filled, you won't be filled. God will find somebody else. He'll pass you up. God has other people. If you don't want the fullness, He'll find somebody else. You know, I carried on for 11 years, the work of another man. Holy Ghost passed him by. And I had the joy of reaping what I never would have I never would have done that reaping. But God passed that man by, and I had to carry on his ministry until God got somebody else. My friend, God is sovereign. The Holy Ghost is looking. He's looking for someone this morning to bring revival to the community. Will you be that one this morning? Don't let the devil keep you back. If any man thirst, let him come to me and drink. And the second part is this. You must crown Christ as Lord of your life. The Holy Spirit was not yet given, verse 39 of John 7, because he was not yet glorified. Now that's dispensational, but it's true experientially. It's only when Christ is enthroned in your heart and life that the rivers begin to flow. You see, in closing, it's like a two-sided coin. On the one side, you have the Lordship of Christ. On the other, the fullness of the Holy Ghost. King of my life, I crown thee now. Thine shall the glory be. Lest I forget thy thorn-crowned brow. Lead me to Calvary. Could we bow in prayer, please?
1: Well, every head's bowed, every eye closed. I hope that all of us are thinking now about our own experience, about our own relation to the Lord Jesus through the Holy Spirit. I pray there's a real genuine thirst in somebody's heart today for more of the Spirit, for him to have more of you. That's been the emphasis and the theme of the conference this week. Revival. Revival and the fullness of God's Spirit are the same, one and same thing. When persons are filled with the Spirit, they have revival. When revival comes, men are filled with the Spirit. I wonder if there's a thirst in somebody's heart today. If that thirst is in your heart and you'd like to manifest that to the Lord by lifting your hand, and the lifting of your hand is saying, Lord, I am thirsty. I want more of God. I want to be a greater blessing. I want the Lord to have more of me. Would you lift up your hand to the Lord right now if that's your desire? Hold it there just a moment. Just hold it up just a moment. Many hands have gone up. God bless you all. Now we're going to pray for you. Put your hands down. Your heads are bowed. Before I pray and before we give the invitation, I wonder if there's somebody in the church today who must confess that you're out of fellowship. You just aren't happy in the Lord. God has not used you. You've been like Jonah, rebellious. You live selfishly. And God's will has not been done in your life. And today you'd like to lift your hand and say, preacher, would you pray for me that I might be obedient and yielded and that I might be restored to the proper place of fellowship? Would you lift up your hand right now? Is there one in the building? I see yours and yours. Yes, God bless you. I see your hand in the back. Yes, in the balcony. Is there another hand lifted? May I pray for you? God bless you now. I see yours, son. God bless you. Another? Yes, you may put it down. Thank you. Now, Lord Jesus, I come to pray for these that lifted their hand today. The first group who said we want more of God and God to have more of us, that we might be a greater blessing to a greater number of people. And then these that said, yes, we'd like to draw nigh and be restored to the fellowship and joy that we ought to have, I pray for them. Now, Lord, as we give the invitation, if there's somebody that ought to come forward to bow at this prayer altar to deal with God, put it on the heart to do so. If there's somebody that ought to come for salvation.
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1: With SRN News, I'm Jason Walker. Three firefighters have been killed, two more injured, while battling fires on the Colorado-Utah border. Wildfire activity has intensified across the western U.S. because of hot, dry, and very windy weather. A heat wave will soon be blasting the eastern U.S.
2: The National Weather Service says temperatures rising ahead of the July 4th holiday will feel hotter because of the high humidity that's arriving with it. The Weather Service says several days of high temperatures will settle in across the lower Great Lakes, the Mid-Atlantic and the Mississippi, and Ohio River valleys. That's expected to last into next weekend across the Great Plains, Southeast, and Mid-Atlantic. Some cities could see their highest temperatures of the year so far as they host World Cup matches and celebrations for America's 250th anniversary. John Scott reporting.
1: It is an extremely rare and very unusual situation in Alaska.
3: Two Dan Sullivans, one political fight, and a judge weighing in. In Alaska, Republican Senator Dan Sullivan went to court to block a man with the same name and party affiliation. But a judge ruled he is eligible to challenge the sitting senator in the August primary. That ruling can be appealed to the state Supreme Court. Senator Sullivan argues the other Sullivan could confuse voters and accuses Democrats of engineering it to their advantage. The Alaska race is one of about half a dozen U.S. Senate races expected to be highly competitive in the fall. And the seat is one Democrats are trying to flip in their efforts to try to regain the majority.
1: A skydiving plane crashing in France, killing all 11 on board. Authorities say the plane suffered a malfunction and fell almost vertically after taking off. And in Saudi Arabia, a helicopter crash has killed all 14 people on board. This is SRN News. Well, 4 years after the repeal of Roe, abortion is on the rise. Here's Michael Harrington.
4: And it's all because of the proliferation of abortion pills. President Biden's decision to make the drugs easily available through the mail is being blamed for an increase of about 100,000 abortions since the Supreme Court struck down Roe versus Wade. Pro-life activists say the pills are allowing Planned Parenthood and other abortion advocates to undermine pro-life laws in about half the states. Some of those states are now suing to keep the drugs out. Michael Harrington reporting.
1: An Egyptian court sentencing a Christian to 5 years hard labor for posting videos on YouTube that compared the beliefs of Christianity with those of Islam. A man was found guilty of, quote, contempt of religion and misuse of social media. The case illustrates the plight of a lot of Christians in Egypt. SRN News. Argentine fans, well, they're in Texas for the World Cup and engage in some pretty mighty heated debates with locals. But it has nothing to do with soccer.
5: It's not about who has the best team or players at the tournament. It's about who produces the best, most succulent steaks and how to prepare the meat. It was almost inevitable that there would be a beef about beef between two of the top cattle-raising areas in the world. Argentine beef is mostly grass-fed on open pastures. The result is leaner meat with intense earthy flavors. Predominantly grain-fed beef in Texas has more marbling and is known for a sweeter flavor. In both places, steak is deeply ingrained in diet and culture. Bob Agnew reporting.
1: NASA racing to save the Swift telescope from falling back to Earth in a daring rescue mission. Salvage effort gets underway as soon as this week with a planned launch of what's being described as a robotic lifesaver. More details, srnnews.com.
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1: With SRN News, I'm Jason Walker. Major heat wave set to hit the eastern part of the U.S.
2: Temperatures rising ahead of the July 4th holiday will feel hotter because of the high humidity with it. So says the National Weather Service. Officials also say several days of high temperatures will settle in across the lower Great Lakes and the Mid-Atlantic. In addition, high temps will reach the Mississippi and Ohio River valleys.
1: That is correspondent Andrew Stewart reporting. President Trump has addressed the 2026 Policy Conference of Faith and Freedom Coalition, talking about how Christian faith factored into the principles of our founding fathers.
3: Americans have always deeply believed in the promise of Christ's words in the Gospel of Matthew. With God, all things are possible. With God, all things are possible, right? All things. That's why, as we prepared to enter the 250th year last month, tens of thousands of patriots came together on our National Mall, and we officially rededicated America as one nation under God, and we're not changing.
1: Democratic infighting intensifying following the wave of socialist victories in New York City primaries. Correspondent Ken Lorman reports several Mamdani-backed progressive candidates defeated incumbents that had been endorsed by House Democratic leader Hakeem Jeffries.
4: The winners running on a leftist platform are now signaling they will challenge Jeffries directly, raising new questions about the party's direction. Republicans are seizing on the moment, arguing it highlights growing divisions and a shift toward more progressive policies within the Democratic Party.
1: And a new analysis is out. It shows red states continue to outpace blue states when it comes to job creation. SRN News.
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1: We welcome you to Encouraging Words from Tabernacle Baptist Church. We'll have a song and then the message by our pastor, Dr. Doug Benton.

0: I love that good singing. Good morning to you. God bless you on this Friday morning. You've made it. God is good. We've been having a time this week, and we've got a special guest we love. Dr. Joe Arthur's on the line. Brother Joe, you there?
1: I am here. How you doing, my brother?
0: We're doing well. We're doing well. You got in the wee hours of the night last night. Made it back to Greer, I'm assuming.
1: Man, we're having a good time anticipating the service tonight.
0: Yes.
1: Brother Ricky Gravely will be preaching for us, and then just some great music. I got some friends of mine from Pennsylvania
0: going
1: to be with us tonight. They're out of Brother Gary Moore's church in Nottingham, Pennsylvania. And they're going to be a real blessing. They used to sing at Gateway a lot with Dr. Stewart in the early days of that Jubilee. But Brother Delma Duvall from the Nottingham Baptist Church, him and some young fellas coming tonight, sing for us.
0: Amen.
1: And, of course, Brother Gravely's a great preacher and good fellowship.
0: Yes.
1: And I've enjoyed watching people go down to the concession stand. Hang out,
0: fellowship.
1: It's going to be a wonderful time, and we're excited about it. And want everybody to come out and be with us tonight, 7:30, and we'll have a time.
0: Honestly, preacher, last night I was telling Brother Allen, I said, and Brother Fleur, that the weather wasn't as bad. It was hot outside, but the way you got the fans going, they're wide open. I tell you, my wife, even, and that's an amazing thing. My wife says she's a little chilly. That's a big deal. So she's a little chilly under those fans. So it's not as hot as people would think it would be when you mentioned.
1: I have never heard anybody say that in the 46 years I've been coming to Greer.
0: But she is sitting under the fans. Yes.
1: But the fans are great. They're working out and get a good breeze under the. In fact, it's nice under there now, the breeze is going.
0: It is.
1: And it gets a little hot on the platform, but we're having a great time. And Brother Rob done great last night. Brother Fleur done great last night. Boy, you really preached the house down on Wednesday night. And we're going to have a good time tonight. Everybody, come on out and be with us in the camp meeting.
0: Yes, sir. It's going to be good. We're excited. I was able to fellowship really late. Last one's there last night, and we just had a fellowship with everyone, and they're excited about it. And several are coming down back tonight. We're able to be there Wednesday night, and then next week they said, we're just going to come down to the hotel for the rest of the week. And I said, praise the good Lord. That's wonderful.
1: Yeah, and we're going to have a great week next week. We're going to have Monday through Friday. And then on that Monday night, Brother Mike Holcomb will kick us off with the Landmark Choir.
0: Yeah.
1: And just the Hart family be singing. Then next week, it's just going to be great. Brian McBride's coming in. Johnny Pope's coming in. And Brother Sammy Kay's bringing her choir. He's going to preach for us one night. And it's just going to be great. And
0: then
1: Friday, we'll have the barbecue at 5 o'clock
0: the
1: service. It's just going to be a great week. So let's just come pray and believe in God and appreciate WTBI promoting the meeting. And we're trying to preserve it for the next generation. That's all we're trying to do.
0: That's exactly right. Last night I looked as well at all the young'uns running around, the young feet.
1: I love
0: around
1: it.
0: Folks just
1: that's real Miss Julie when she sees them kids playing in the shavings, playing in the water fountain.
0: Oh, yeah.
1: Coming to running around in circles in the dining hall. I like it when it aggravates the old people. It's wonderful. When we see them little kids, that's our future.
0: Yeah.
1: And I've always wanted camp meeting to be serious, of course.
0: Sure.
1: But I've always wanted it to be a blessing and to the young people. I want them to come. I want them to want to come.
0: Yes, sir.
1: We're looking forward to the meeting tonight. Thank you, my brother.
0: Yes, sir. Well, preacher, we love you, and thank you for coming on. I know you're wide open there, and Lord willing, we'll see you here soon. But we love you, and we'll see you tonight.
1: Praise God. Brother May said we're going to ring it out with a shout.
0: Hallelujah. We'll do it. We're going to do it all
1: thank
0: we
1: you,
0: can.
1: My brother.
0: Yes, sir, preacher.
1: Have
0: see you soon.
1: Day.
0: Yes, sir. That's a wonderful thing. It's been good the last two nights, Wednesday night, Thursday night. Boy, we've had a time. And you come out tonight. I believe it's Brother Allen's going to preach a little while. And then behind him will be coming in Ricky Gravely. You want to hear those, as Brother Joe mentioned, the preach and then also the wonderful singing. And it's just a good time in the Lord. I so enjoyed last night the prayer time before service. The men gather around the big rock outdoors behind the campgrounds. We have a good time there, the tabernacle, and we'd praying the Lord to meet with us. It's always been a wonderful time to see these men together in prayer. And I was speaking to two other pastors last night as I was able to walk around the fellowship a good bit before service to greet everyone, see everyone, and just so encouraging that what camp meeting has meant to them. And I was speaking to one pastor, maybe Steve, possibly Griffith, on Wednesday night. It's good to see pastors coming together, just coming under one roof and worshiping the Savior, just lifting Him up, praising Him. We're in the same family, and that's just a wonderful thing to see us do that. The choir's coming in last night. Brother Tim brought his choir, as we mentioned. Gateway came over, did a great job there. Good singing, special singing. Tonight's going to be another good night on Friday night. Some of you do not work on the Saturday morning, so why don't you come on out tonight? And afterwards, I'll tell you, Sis Julie and all the workers, man, they're just working all day. Hamburgers, hot dogs, nachos, man, it's good. Ice cream galore. It's a blessing. So you come on out. We stayed around last night to about 11 o'clock, and they were still there, happy and serving everyone. So you come on out tonight. I don't tell you to do that because they'll shoot me saying they want to stay that long, but there's plenty of time to fellowship as well. Just a good time once a year. We can all come together and do that. It's a great thing. Well, it's a good day to know that you're saved by the marvelous grace of God. We live in a constantly chasing world after the next best thing. People running after wealth, after fame, after comfort, and after pleasures of this life. But I want to tell you today, before I go off the air, that there is no treasure on earth, no feeling in the flesh, and no status in this world that can compare to the simple rock solid reality of this truth. It is good to be saved. It's not just okay. It's not just all right. It's not just fine. No, friend, it's not a good, just a insurance policy for when we die. No, it is good right now. How many can say today it's good to be saved? To know how good it is to be saved, you got to remember where you were before He found you. The King James Bible doesn't sugarcoat our old condition. We were spiritually dead, blinded and bound. You were sinking, you were hopeless, and you were running out of time. But when Jesus stepped in, He didn't just patch your old life up, friend. He gave you a brand new one. Praise the Lord. He reached down into the miry clay, poured your feet out of the pit, friend. Set your feet on the solid rock to stay. If you can remember the weight of the chain you used to wear, you ought to shout right where you are today, knowing your sins are gone and it is good to be saved. Being saved isn't just a ticket to heaven. It is a present tense reality of joy unspeakable and full of glory. The good King James Bible gives us absolute peace in Romans 5:1. There's total assurance in Romans 8:1. There's an unmatched excess we find in Hebrews 4:16. If the now is the good, imagine how great the then is going to be. The greatest thing about being saved is that our best days are never behind us. They are always ahead of us. But as it is written, I have not seen, nor ear heard, neither have entered into the heart of man the things which God hath prepared for them that love Him. Glory. We are headed to a place, child of God, where there is no more pain, no more crying, no more sickness, and no more grace. We are joint heirs with Christ. If you're saved today, you have a license to praise, friend. You don't have to walk around with your head hung low down like a defeated foe. You are a child of the King. Start acting like it. You have passed from death unto life. Your name is written in the Lamb's Book of Life, and the Holy Ghost is dwelling on the inside of you. Don't let the world take your joy away. Don't let the enemy steal your song. If He washed you in the blood, if He set you free, if He gave you a hope that this world can't take away, then stand on your feet today and let the redeemed of the Lord say so. It is good to be saved. God bless you. See you at Greer tonight. And until next time, stay encouraged.

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1: With SRN News, I'm Jason Walker. Major heat wave set to hit the eastern part of the U.S.
2: Temperatures rising ahead of the July 4th holiday will feel hotter because of the high humidity with it. So says the National Weather Service. Officials also say several days of high temperatures will settle in across the lower Great Lakes and the Mid-Atlantic. In addition, high temps will reach the Mississippi and Ohio River valleys.
1: That is correspondent Andrew Stewart reporting. President Trump has addressed the 2026 Policy Conference of Faith and Freedom Coalition, talking about how Christian faith factored into the principles of our founding fathers.
3: Americans have always deeply believed in the promise of Christ's words in the Gospel of Matthew. With God, all things are possible. With God, all things are possible, right?
4: All things.
3: That's why, as we prepared to enter the 250th year last month, tens of thousands of patriots came together on our National Mall, and we officially rededicated America as one nation under God, and we're not changing.
1: Democratic infighting intensifying following the wave of socialist victories in New York City primaries. Correspondent Ken Lorman reports several Mamdani-backed progressive candidates defeated incumbents that had been endorsed by House Democratic leader Hakeem Jeffries.
5: The winners running on a leftist platform are now signaling they will challenge Jeffries directly, raising new questions about the party's direction. Republicans are seizing on the moment, arguing it highlights growing divisions and a shift toward more progressive policies within the Democratic Party.
1: And a new analysis is out. It shows red states continue to outpace blue states when it comes to job creation. SRN News. Well, the Trump administration defending religious freedom in New York. Here's correspondent Michael Harrington.
6: The Department of Justice says it will intervene on behalf of a Catholic organization that is fighting a state law requiring medical facilities to allow men to be housed in areas designated for women and to use their restrooms. The Dominican Sisters of Hawthorne operate a residential hospice care program. The DOJ argues that the New York transgender law violates the Constitution, specifically its protections of religious freedom and expression. Michael Harrington reporting.
1: New regulations on Texas summer camps prompting some to shut down. Those regulations require camps to implement new safety measures because of last year's flooding, like weather warning systems and fiber optic internet. Many church groups had used the camps and are now looking for somewhere else to go. Floods last year killed 27 people. This is SRN News. Trump administration defending religious freedom in New York.
6: The Department of Justice says it will intervene on behalf of a Catholic organization that is fighting a state law requiring medical facilities to allow men to be housed in areas designated for women and to use their restrooms. The Dominican Sisters of Hawthorne operate a residential hospice care program. The DOJ argues that the New York transgender law violates the Constitution, specifically its protections of religious freedom and expression. Michael Harrington reporting.
1: Well, the remains of 117 dogs have been found on the grounds of a California no-kill animal shelter, many of them with gunshot wounds. Officials say investigators located an area in a barn where they believe dogs were likely killed. One official is calling it a horrific scene. So far, no arrests have been made. More details, srnnews.com.
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1: With SRN News, I'm Jason Walker. Iran has again launched drone and missile attacks on Bahrain and Kuwait.
2: Iran's Revolutionary Guard has claimed responsibility for the attacks that targeted Gulf states hosting U.S. military bases. Iran now threatens a complete halt in negotiations to end the war. The Trump administration says technical talks are on track for the coming days. Tensions continue over efforts to resume transits through the Strait of Hormuz.
1: That is correspondent Andrew Stewart reporting. President Trump says America will always be a Christian nation.
3: We always have been and we always will be. We're not going to let him take it away. But as we celebrate this anniversary, we must also remember that our country could have been marking this occasion under very different circumstances.
1: The president addressing the 2026 Policy Conference of the Faith and Freedom Coalition, talking about how Christian faith factored into the principles of our founding fathers. A new analysis showing red states continue to outpace blue states when it comes to job creation. Here's correspondent John Scott.
4: According to updated data from economist E.J. Antoni with the Committee to Unleash Prosperity, 9 of the 10 states with the fastest private sector job growth since 2020 are Republican-led. Meanwhile, 9 of the 10 states with the slowest job gains are Democratic-led. The trend highlights an ongoing shift in where jobs and workers are heading across the country. Conservatives say lower taxes and lighter regulations are driving the growth, while critics argue other factors like population changes and industry mix are also at play. John Scott reporting.
1: 3 firefighters have been killed, 2 injured while battling wildfires on the border of Colorado and Utah. This is SRN News.
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0: revive us again, that thy people may rejoice in thee.
1: It's time once again for the Greer Baptist Camp Meeting, the 79th year for the meeting, taking place June the 24th through the 26th and June the 29th through July the 3rd at 7:30 each evening. There'll be a special service on July the 3rd where there'll be two services, barbecue and fireworks also that evening. The preachers will include Tim Fuller, Ricky Gravely, Brian McBride, Johnny Pope, Doug Benton, and a host of others. Special singing and local choirs will also be there each night. The moderator, Dr. Joe Arthur, and the camp meeting location, 1360 Henderson Gap Road in Greer, South Carolina. And that's the 79th annual Greer Baptist Camp Meeting taking place June 24th through the 26th and June 29th through July the 3rd. The Western North Carolina Baptist Camp Meeting will be taking place July the 5th through the 10th on Sunday at 6 p.m. and then Monday through Friday at 7:30 each evening. Preaching at the camp meeting is James Knox, Alfred Willis, and Gary Crisp. The Western North Carolina Baptist Camp Meeting is located at 55 Baptist Camp Road in Candler, North Carolina. And that's July the 5th through the 10th on Sunday at 6 p.m. and through the week Monday through Friday each evening at 7:30 p.m. People's Baptist Church of 101 Woodside Circle in Simpsonville will be having Vacation Bible School July 20th through the 24th. The times for the Vacation Bible School, 10 a.m. until 12:30 through the week, July 20th through the 24th. Vacation Bible School at People's Baptist Church, 101 Woodside Circle in Simpsonville.
0: This has been Revive Us Again, featuring news of church happenings in the listening area. 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
2: With SRN News, I'm Jason Walker. Iran has again launched drone and missile attacks on Bahrain and Kuwait.
3: Iran's Revolutionary Guard has claimed responsibility for the attacks that targeted Gulf states hosting U.S. military bases. Iran now threatens a complete halt in negotiations to end the war. The Trump administration says technical talks are on track for the coming days. Tensions continue over efforts to resume transits through the Strait of Hormuz.
2: That is correspondent Andrew Stewart reporting. President Trump says America will always be a Christian nation.
4: And we always have been and we always will be. We're not going to let him take it away. But as we celebrate this anniversary, we must also remember that our country could have been marking this occasion under very different circumstances.
2: The president addressing the 2026 Policy Conference of the Faith and Freedom Coalition, talking about how Christian faith factored into the principles of our founding fathers. A new analysis showing red states continue to outpace blue states when it comes to job creation. Here's correspondent John Scott.
5: According to updated data from economist E.J. Antoni with the Committee to Unleash Prosperity, 9 of the 10 states with the fastest private sector job growth since 2020 are Republican-led. Meanwhile, 9 of the 10 states with the slowest job gains are Democratic-led. The trend highlights an ongoing shift in where jobs and workers are heading across the country. Conservatives say lower taxes and lighter regulations are driving the growth, while critics argue other factors like population changes and industry mix are also at play. John Scott reporting.
2: 3 firefighters have been killed, 2 injured while battling wildfires on the border of Colorado and Utah. This is SRN News. The Episcopal Church continues to shrink. Here's Michael Harrington.
6: The denomination is selling its headquarters building in New York, just the latest mainline Protestant church to downsize as its membership declines. The Episcopal Church has lost over 55% of its members in recent decades, while the United Methodist Church is down 65%, and the Presbyterian Church USA has lost 75%. In each case, the decline was precipitated by leadership deciding to move left, embracing gay marriage and the LGBT agenda in general. Michael Harrington reporting.
2: U.S. charitable giving rising 3% last year, hitting $617 billion that went to churches and all other nonprofits down the road. This growth is in giving rather slightly faster than the long-term annual average of 2.7%. This is SRN News. New data shows the United States continues to lead the world in attracting investment capital. Here's correspondent Ken Norman.
7: So far this year, the U.S. has drawn in about $350 billion in net global investment, while China is seeing capital outflows and growth in Europe and Japan remains sluggish. Conservatives say that's no accident, pointing to strong innovation in areas like AI, powerful U.S. dollar, and a lighter regulatory touch that's fueling business growth and mergers. They argue pro-growth policies are keeping America the top destination for global money, reinforcing its economic dominance. Ken Lorman reporting.
2: Campaign for stronger online safety measures for kids in the U.S. gaining steam with recent jury verdicts against several tech giants. And while the U.S. is nowhere near embracing social media bans for kids like other countries, some lawmakers in Washington say we should be. More details, srnnews.com.
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8: 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And now, today's edition of the Tabernacle Pulpit Daily.
9: I appreciate that good song. 1 Corinthians chapter number 3. 1 Corinthians chapter number 3. Last Wednesday night in our prayer meeting, I brought you a message from Romans chapter number 8 and verse number 37. On more than conquerors, God is able to make out of us more than conquerors. And I tried to show you what it means to be more than a conqueror in the Lord. Now, to me, that's a very important thing. And you and I that are saved in the grace of God ought to have that as an aspiration and an ambition to be more than conquerors through him that loved us and gave himself upon the cross to redeem us from our sin. Now, what does it mean? It means to give God the glory. When a person is more than a conqueror, he'll instantly give God the praise for victory and for conquering. It means to persevere in conquering from one battle to another. It means to learn the method of conquering. It's not by the human arm. We learned that in our Sunday school lesson today, didn't we? If we've ever had a Sunday school lesson that showed us the frailness of the arm of the flesh, then we had it today. God sits upon the curve of the earth, and the inhabitants thereof are as grasshoppers. That's what Isaiah said. Are you prepared to argue against that? As far as I'm concerned, if you argued against that commentary on the human family, you'd be arguing against what God says. And if you look at the mirror, you'll have to agree that Isaiah is correct and God's correct. We're nothing compared with the sovereignty and the might and power of Almighty God. And then to be more than conquerors means to know the power of the enemy. Devil relentlessly presses the attack against us. To be more than conquerors means to be made humble in every conquering. And get the wind out of your sails and be humble and give God the glory for any and every victory that God might have given to you down through the years. To be more than conquerors means to be watchful for the snares of the devil on tomorrow. He's got a trap down the road. And if you don't watch and pray, you're apt to fall into that trap, into that snare, and become defeated. To be more than conquerors means to present ourselves to God for another battle. Here we are, Lord. I want to move right back into the thick of the battle. I want you to use me to your glory. There's no discharge in this army. There's one battle after another, as long as there's breath within your mortal body. And you need to come to recognize that fact. More than conquerors. I preached that on last Wednesday night. Now, in 1 Corinthians chapter 1 and verse number 3, and verse number 1, I want to bring you a message on why do sometimes Christians fail. More than conquerors, everybody that will give it a second thought would say, amen, brother, pastor, I want that in my life. I don't want to just be another church member. I don't want just to name the name of Jesus. I want my life to be effective and effectual. I want my life to be counted for God and for God's glory. I don't want to be defeated. I want to be helpful to other people. And I want my life to be to the glory of the Savior, more than conquerors. And yet sometimes in our fellowship, in our circle of acquaintances, we find people who fail. And that's a tragedy when people fail to be what Christians ought to be. Now, I don't think you need fail. I think it's possible for man to persevere and to maintain the victory. I'm not suggesting by that you'll shout all the time and constantly abide on the Mount of Transfigurations in your life. I wouldn't want to suggest that, and I don't mean that at all. I think the best of us and the strongest among us will sometimes have a battle, sometimes have a disappointment, and sometimes be defeated. You know, it's not so tragic to become defeated if you learn the lessons from defeat. I had a striking thing said to me one time by a young preacher for whom I was preaching. He said, when I went to school, my school was wonderful. And if I call the name of it, it's not in Greenville, it's in another state. But if I were to call the name of it, most of you, all of you, I suppose, would recognize it because we love and appreciate the school here at Tabernacle. He said, they taught me in my school, when I was in school, studying for the ministry, how to do everything I needed to do as a pastor, with the exception of one thing. And I wondered, when he said, with the exception of one thing, I wondered what that one thing was that they failed to teach this young preacher. I thought he was doing a very notable job and that he was capable of doing even a greater job for the Lord in the years that lay ahead of him. And I wondered what was the one failure, one thing that he was not taught in his school. He said, the one thing that they failed to teach me to do was to how to respond to failure. He said they never considered failure. There was no such word as failure at the church, at school where I went to, in the church that I was a member of. Everything was geared to success. And it was so big and so successful until they never stopped to consider, said he, that some of the preacher boys going out from that school would have to taste the bitterness of defeat. And I said to myself, I didn't criticize the school because I'm far, he wasn't critical of the school either. He was simply making an honest observation. I said to myself, this is a tremendous statement. It's a sad reality that a great school would fail to teach its students how to respond to failure. Now, it's good to know how to respond to success and to victory. But we also need to know how to respond when we're not successful and when we're not victorious and when we're not more than conquerors. And to respond or to fail to respond to failure is to amplify your defeat. So it's good for us to know how to respond. It's not so bad to fail if you'll get up and get into the battle again, you see. If you'll spring to your feet and go right back into the thick of the battle, it's not so difficult to fail one time. You may lose a battle, but when the war is over, if you have perseverance, you'll not lose the war. If you'll keep on, God will give you the victory in the end. You may momentarily become defeated. It's not necessary, I don't think, in any case to become defeated, but sometimes we are. Sometimes we fail. Why do Christians fail? Now, I'm certainly not advocating failure. I would rather advocate success. I would rather promote the positive, to accentuate the positive, certainly. And I'm not suggesting that we ought to fail. And I'm not recommending that you fail. And I'm not suggesting you make any provision for failure. But we are human. And all of us know it and know it well. And we're frail. And if you hadn't known it until today, you know it, having studied our Sunday school lesson, that we're frail creatures of dust. You remember in our lesson today, Isaiah said, the judges and the princes are nothing and vanity. Now, the judges and the princes are supposed to be the important people, the big people, the noble people, the great people in our midst. And yet Isaiah said, the judges and the princes are nothing and vanity. Now, if the judges and princes are nothing and vanity, then you and I are no more for sure than nothing and vanity in the eyes of God. Now, because of that reality, we sometimes fail to be what we want to be, what we aspire to be and desire to be by the grace of God. Now, let me read a few verses in 1 Corinthians 3, verse 1. And I, brethren, could not speak unto you as unto spiritual, but as unto carnal, even as unto babes in Christ. Paul, writing to the church at Corinth, calling them brethren. And so far as I'm concerned, Paul correctly identifies these Corinthians as brethren. And I mean, I believe by that identification that they were born again people, saved people. They were not spiritual people. They were carnal. And he said, I would that I could speak unto you as unto spiritual, but I couldn't because you're carnal, even babes in Christ. And then he goes on to say some other things about carnal Christians, or weak Christians, that these Corinthians were. But the thing that I want to emphasize is the fact that they were brethren. They were in the household of faith. They were believers. They should have been and could have been spiritual giants. And Paul said, I would that you had been spiritual, but I discover that you're not spiritual, but rather that you're carnal. I have fed you with milk, he said, and not with meat. For hitherto you are not able to bear meat, neither are you now able to bear meat. For you're yet carnal. How does he know that they're yet carnal? By this time they should have been spiritual. Growth is expected. But grow in grace and knowledge of our Lord and of our Savior Jesus Christ. And if you've been saved in a length of time, you ought constantly grow in grace and knowledge of our Lord. And if there isn't any spiritual maturity about you, then you're not growing. And you're yet carnal and babes and must be fed with milk and not with meat. For you're yet carnal. How do you know, Paul? Because there is among you envying and strife and divisions. Now these are the marks of carnality. And you also walk as men. That's the mark of carnality. You walk as men walk, trusting in yourselves, thinking more highly of yourself than you are. Proud you are as men are. Boastful you are as men are. And because of that, you're carnal and not spiritual. Envy and strife, division, walking as men. Therefore, are you not yet carnal? Because of these evidences, there's no other conclusion that you can come to. And I could say at Tabernacle, as Paul said at Corinth, when there is envy among you, when there is strife among you, when there is division among you, when you walk as men in the world walk, then the only conclusion that I can come to, or anybody else could come to, is that you're carnal. You're not a spiritual, matured, strong, well-developed Christian like you ought to be. And if you were matured,

matured in the Lord. He's failed to be what Paul expected him to be in the grace of God. Now, I don't want that. God forbid. Where is the believer in this building today that desires to be characterized by envy, jealousy? No. Where is the believer in this building who desires to be characterized by strife? You don't want your home to be characterized by strife. Husband and wife living together in harmony and unity, that's what you want. You don't want your job to be characterized by strife. Wouldn't it be awful to have an 8-hour-a-day job that you had to meet every day, and all day, 8 hours, you did nothing but strive one with another, wrangling and fussing and arguing and backbiting and debating all day long, strife among those with whom you work? Well, that would be almost like working in hell, wouldn't it? Nobody would want that. I wouldn't want that. Where is the person that would advocate division in your community, division in your home, division in the classroom, division on the job, division in the church? God forbid, nobody would advocate that. And yet Paul found these characteristics among these believers in Corinth. And because he found these characteristics, he concluded, ye are yet carnal and not spiritual. Now he goes on to say in verse 4, one will say, I am of Paul. Another will say, I am of Apollos. There is an illustration of that division. Are ye not yet carnal when you get with Paul or get with Apollos and choose sides one against another and then pitch those sides one against another? That's baby stuff. That's child stuff. And a full-grown man doesn't engage in that. A full developed child of God just doesn't engage in that kind of conduct, pitching one group against another. I'm of Paul. Come on, get on our side. We've got the best group. I'm of Apollos, and he's a great orator. Come on and get on my side. We have the best group. And you divide the congregation. I'm of Paul, I'm of Apollos. Now, Paul said, when you find that kind of choosing sides in a congregation, you've got carnality on your hands. And that's a sad thing to have to say about a local church. There's division among you. And here's the evidence of it. Who then is Paul, said the great apostle? Who is Apollos? Sounds almost like Isaiah in chapter 40 in our Sunday school lesson, doesn't it? Who are we but ministers by whom he believed, even as the Lord gave to every man? I have planted, Apollos watered, but God gave the increase. If we could learn that lesson, we've matured in a great degree. One waters, another sows. I watered, I planted, God gave the increase. And so it is, giving God the glory for any increase that he might give in our congregation or in our family. So then neither is he that planteth anything, neither he that watereth, but God that giveth the increase. Now he that planteth and he that watereth are one. And every man shall receive his own reward according to his labor. Now here are some believers in 1 Corinthians 3 who evidently have failed in being what they ought to have been and what they could have been. And when Paul found them and observed them and saw the strife and the envy and division among them, he said, you haven't grown. You're yet carnal, you're yet babes, and I have to feed you milk instead of the meat of the Word of God. They had failed. Now, I wonder if we haven't had some failure in the congregation here at Tabernacle. I do not indict any person. I look into my own soul. I examine my own heart as I bring this message to you. This text speaks to me as it speaks to any other and every other person under the sound of my voice. And I'm not in a position of judging anyone. I'm simply in a position of reminding you of the text from which I preach. Carnal believers, carnal Christians, envy and strife and division among you, having failed to mature and grow as God would have us mature and grow. Why does that happen? Now that's the whole crutch of my sermon.
It didn't happen with

0: all. It didn't happen with Peter. It didn't happen with John the Baptist. It didn't happen with many others. And in every congregation, you have spiritual giants. You have men and women that grow and become nurtured and matured and strong in the Lord. We have them at Tabernacle. Praise God for each one of you. As far as I'm concerned, they're men and women in this congregation under the sound of my voice right now, whom I esteem to be spiritual giants in the Lord. You've grown. You're steadfast. You're unmovable. You have a thirst and appetite for things spiritual. You're peacemakers. Thank God for peacemakers. And when I find a peacemaker, not a troublemaker, God have mercy when there's a troublemaker among us. But thank God for peacemakers. And we have many peacemakers in our congregation. We have men in this church that set out to bind up as many wounds as they can. And I've observed it. I've noticed it. They don't cause me trouble. I'm preaching now not to a few men, but many men and women as well, who've not given me one moment's trouble in the 22 years I've been pastor of this church. And the reason is very obvious. They set out to become a peacemaker, a fellow laborer together with me in the vineyard of souls. And they've grown. And they're strong in the Lord. Now, why isn't everybody like that? Why do you have some that start out and seem never to develop? They start out and there's no stability in their lives. They start out and there seems to be no thirst and no hunger for righteousness and godliness for his name's sake. Why do you have people like that? Why isn't we 100% in maturity? I couldn't say we are. We ought to be, we could be, as born-again people, 100% in maturity. But we're not. They were not at Corinth. And I doubt if any church would be 100% in spiritual maturity. I mean, everybody in the congregation growing in grace and knowledge of our Lord. I would it were, but it's not that way. Some fail. Why? First, I'd remind you that sometimes men fail to grow in grace and knowledge because memory fails. We fail to remember from whence we've come. I don't know of anything that will so challenge you and so humble you and so challenge you to give God glory as just to remember where you were and what you were when grace found you. That's the best cure for pride I've ever found in my life. To remember what you were when you were found by the grace of God. But we're so prone to forget. Our memory seems to fail. And we get away from our first love. And the freshness and the joy and the delight that first we enjoyed when we came to know the Savior. And as a result of that, we just don't grow and mature like we ought. We fail to remember. Our memory doesn't operate. Now I look at my own life and I know I'm nothing. If I had thought myself to be something after teaching the Sunday school lesson today, I'd been a fool to suggest I'm something now. If I believe the Bible, and I do. But I look at my own life and I know that everything I am by the grace of God. That's 1 Corinthians 10 and verse 15. It's in the Bible. I am what I am by the grace of God, said Paul. And I say amen to that. And I look at my own life from nothing. I mean nothing with a capital N. When God found me, and when God saved me, and when God called me into the ministry, he found a nobody. I was not a prince nor a judge. I was not a mighty man nor a noble man. I was neither a monarch nor a potentate. I was a nobody. And God found me. And saved me, and called me, and has sustained me, and kept me, and blessed me, and helped me down through these years. And I don't want to forget that, brethren. It'd be an awful thing to consume the blessings of God and not remember from whence those blessings come. And the blessings of God have been numerous upon me and numerous upon you. And every day you and I live, we ought to remember who we were when God found us. I know a good thing that all of us would be wise to do. As regularly as you can, you read Ezekiel chapter number 16. I preach on this text every time I can get a nod from the Lord. And one reason I preach on Ezekiel 16 is because it does so much for me. And in that chapter, you find a baby thrown out into the field, polluted in its own blood, left to die. None eye pitying that babe. Men pass by and not even turn to do one thing for that babe out in the field, polluted in its own blood. And then in the dialogue in Ezekiel 16, you get down to verse 9 where it says, "And I passed by thee, and I saw thee polluted in thine blood. And I said unto thee, live. And I said unto thee, live." And from that moment, the picture changes. And when the chapter closes out and the curtain rings down, you've got a believer with a crown upon his head and embroidered garments upon his body.
1: 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The title of the message is Why Christians Sometimes Fail, and was originally preached on January the 6th, 1974, at Tabernacle Baptist Church. 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

0: Hallelujah. I'm glad there's something about a prayer. It's amazing to me that we have this wonderful gift of God, a wonderful opportunity to be able to come before the God of all gods and the King of all kings, and we're able to do that through the power of prayer. We come into the secret chambers of God Almighty, and we can bring our petitions, and we can bring our fears, and we can bring our frustrations, and we can bring our bills, and we can bring our sickness, and we can bring our family, we can bring our relationship. I'm just saying, no matter what it is in our life, we have a privilege, we have the wonderful privilege of being able to take it to the Lord in prayer. I'm glad, beloved, that he allows me to come. Oh, what a privilege that is. I'm glad he allows me to come and tell him what's on my heart and share the burden that I have. And after all of these years of serving the Lord and preaching and pastoring and trying to live by faith, God over and over and over again has shown me that he hears and that he answers the prayers of his children. Now, I want to know today, are you where you need to be? Are you doing what you need to do? We're going to be talking about prayer for the next few days, and I hope and pray you'll stay right by the radio for this study. God bless you.
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4: I'm so glad that I believe the Word of God. 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Hey, that's been about 62, going on 63 years ago, and I'm still saved today. I'm seeing

0: 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I'm Justice Yates. 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
1: There is never a time that I pray that I don't quote the Bible before I pray, and it gives me confidence that my prayers will be heard. Jeremiah 33:3 said, "Call unto me, and I will answer thee, and show thee great and mighty things which thou knowest not." Ephesians chapter 3 and verse number 20, "Now unto him that is able to do exceeding abundantly above all that we ask or think, according to the power that worketh in us." James chapter 5 and verse number 16, "The effectual fervent prayer of a righteous man availeth much."

authority when we pray has very little to do with our education or our abilities in articulation. Rather, it has to do with promises, the promises that are made to us in God's Word. We can claim those promises when we enter into our prayer closet, and that gives authority to our prayers. This is Pastor Bailey. Thank you so much for joining us for this week's study on Sure Word.

I want to preach on the subject of praying with authority this morning. And so if you would stand for the reading of God's Word, we'll be skipping around in the chapter a little bit and try our best to draw some conclusions out of this chapter that I believe will be a blessing. If you know anything about the book of 1 Kings, you know that this is the episode between Elijah and Ahab, and we're going to look at it in some detail as we consider the prayer life of Elijah in this passage today and preach on the subject of praying with authority. So let's look at 1 Kings chapter 18, verse number 17 through verse number 19, and then we'll skip down into the chapter for another portion. 1 Kings chapter number 18 and verse number 17. And it came to pass, when Ahab saw Elijah, that Ahab said unto him, Art thou he that troubleth Israel? And he answered, I have not troubled Israel, but thou and thy father's house, in that ye have forsaken the commandments of the Lord, and thou hast followed after Balaam, verse number 19. Now therefore send and gather to me all Israel unto Mount Carmel, and the prophets of Baal 450, and the prophets of the groves 400, which eat at Jezebel's table. Now, there's so much more to the story, but for the sake of saving some time, I want you to skip down with me to verse number 30. And Elijah said unto all the people, Come near unto me. And all the people came near unto him, and he repaired the altar of the Lord that was broken down. And Elijah said, 12 stones, according to the number of the tribes of the sons of Jacob, unto whom the word of the Lord came, saying, Israel shall be thy name. And with the stones he built an altar in the name of the Lord, and he made a trench about the altar as great as would contain 2 measures of seed. And he put the wood in order and cut the bullock in pieces and laid him on the wood and said, Fill 4 barrels of water and pour it on the burnt sacrifice and on the wood. And he said, Do it the second time. And they did it the second time. And he said, Do it the third time. And they did it the third time. And the water ran about the altar, and he filled the trench also with water. And it came to pass in the time of the offering of the evening sacrifice that Elijah the prophet came near and said, Lord God of Abraham, Isaac, and Israel, let it be known this day that thou art God in Israel, and that I am thy servant, and that I have done all these things at thy word. Hear me, O Lord, hear me, that this people may know that thou art the Lord God, and that thou hast turned their hearts back again. Now we pick up the story in verse number 38. Then the fire of the Lord fell and consumed the burnt sacrifice and the wood, the stone, and the dust, and licked up the water that was in the trench. And when all the people saw it, they fell on their faces and they said, The Lord, He is God. The Lord, He is God. Now we close our reading in verse number 40, and I'll let you be seated. And Elijah said unto them, Take the prophets of Baal, let not one of them escape. And they took them, and Elijah brought them down to the brook Kishon and slew them there. What about that? The man of God slew 450 false prophets, and that is the first non-profit organization in the history of the world. Let's pray together. Father, we pray that you would touch us as we preach the Word of God today. Fill us with your Spirit. We ask that the Lord Jesus would have the preeminence in all that we say and do. May hearts be touched according to your will, and we'll thank you for it in the name that is above every name. In Jesus' name we pray, amen and amen. Now you may be seated. Thank you so much for standing for a lengthy scripture, and I have much more to read from the chapter. If you'll keep your Bible open, we have much more to say as we bring these thoughts together on praying with authority. Praying with authority. And as we have looked at this passage of scripture, I want to offer a series of questions about your prayer life. I want to ask you, first of all, when is the last time that you prayed with confidence? I'm not talking about tiptoeing into the prayer closet, but knowing that God is listening. How long has it been since you went into the presence of God with authority
and with boldness. The Word of God teaches us that we can have those things in our prayer life. Have you ever gone into the prayer closet and you knew beyond any shadow of a doubt that God would hear your prayer and that God would answer your prayer? Let me say on the outset of the message that we do not have confidence and we do not have authority and we do not have boldness in prayer because of anything that we are, but because of the blood of Jesus Christ and the new and living way that's made a way for us to be a people of prayer. We have these misconceptions that we are to pray inside of certain parameters or certain criteria, and that gives authority to our prayers, but that's not the case. I've lived long enough and pastored long enough in Baptist churches to know that people sometimes will pray in eloquent language. I call it King James Version praying. You hear people pray in church sometimes and it's, "Oh Lord, we thank thee that thou art a great God and that thou art a creator God and thou art so wonderful and kind." And sometimes you listen to them pray and you wonder if they read a dictionary before they started their prayer. But you don't have to have an eloquent prayer. As a matter of fact, Peter prayed when he was sinking after walking on the water and said, "Lord, save me," and the Lord saved him. So you don't have to have eloquence in prayer. Aren't you glad? Us country bumpkins, we don't have that, do we? We don't often have eloquence. And so eloquence is not a criteria for prayer. But then I would say, secondly, that you don't have to have an effective posture in prayer. I'm not against bowing on the knee to pray. I think we should do that. One day every knee is going to bow and every tongue is going to confess that Jesus Christ is Lord to the glory of God the Father. So bowing the knee is not necessarily a violation of our prayer life. I believe in that. I try to bow my knee once a day before the Lord. But you don't have to bend your knee or bow your head when you pray or fold your hands like we did when my Methodist grandmother taught me to pray. She would always make us put our hands together and clasp our fingers together. But if you're going to pray riding down the road, you're not going to be able to pray like this or with a bowed head or a bended knee. And so you can pray. And by the way, if you drive on Interstate 85, you better learn how to pray, amen. But there doesn't have to be eloquence in prayer. There doesn't have to be effective posture in prayer. And then sometimes we think that there has to be an effective setting. That is, we have to have an altar, we have to have a church, or we have to be in some facility of worship so that we can pray. No, friend, Jesus said, when you pray, enter into your closet. That's right. The very closet of your house, maybe the closet that's off your bedroom or maybe a private place in your home, doesn't have to literally be a closet, maybe just a private place on your land. I know men that pray their prayers along the post of their fence line where their cows are gathered together. I know women that pray over the sink of dishes. And we don't have to have an auditorium like this or a cathedral. We don't have to have a temple to pray in. We can pray, amen, without eloquent language, without effective posture, and without exclusive setting. Let me just say this on the outset of the message. None of those things makes our prayer effective.

Amen. I sure am thankful for the promises that give authority to our prayers. 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
1: One sat alone beside the highway, begging. His eyes were blind, the light he could not see.

0: in your Bible, the book of John. The book of John. If you tonight were to go to the Bible, and that'd be the only place you could find that story and record and resemblance and reminder of what Jesus was, what would be the chapter that you'd pick out to reveal more about Jesus than any other chapter in the Bible? You'd say, well, maybe it'd be John 3:16, that third chapter of the new birth, and I don't believe I'd stop there. You'd say, well, maybe in the first chapter, in the beginning was the Word, and the Word was with God, and the Word was God. The Word became flesh, that's the virgin birth. Oh, I don't believe I'd stop there. You could stop in the fifth chapter if you'd like and find a man at the pool of Bethesda waiting so long to be healed. When the water was troubled, the first one that got in was made whole of whatsoever disease he might have had. And Jesus comes upon the scene, and instead of putting the man in the water, put the water in the man and made him whole and told him, you can go home now, everything's fine. That'd be a great picture of compassion, wouldn't it? That'd be getting pretty close. And you could stop in the ninth chapter, if you'd like, of the Gospel of John and find him dealing with a man. Nobody else could see the man. The man couldn't see anybody. I mean, the disciples didn't even see the blind man. Jesus, as he passed by, said, fellas, there's a blind man over there. And I mean, the disciples, as close as they'd walked to Jesus, said, well, so what? There's blind men everywhere. There's blind men everywhere. And since you mentioned the blind man, let's have a theological discussion about what caused his blindness. Was it his mother and dad, or his grandma and grandpa, or was it the man's sin? And Jesus said, well, let's get him healed first. Let's get his eyes open. The most practical man that ever lived on the face of the earth was Jesus. He met the need right there in the middle of the road and then did something about it. Didn't put it off. Didn't say, let's pray about it, let's think about it, or I'll come back by here in a few days. He said, let's do it now. When the disciples came back in the fourth chapter of John, after Jesus had been sitting on the well curb and had won the woman to himself and sent her away with the living water, and they seemed to think that they'd come back later for a campaign. Jesus said, say not, there are 3 months and then cometh the harvest. I tell you, look on the fields, they're white already unto harvest. The labors are few. Where would you stop? 10th chapter of John? 10th chapter is a great chapter, isn't it? That's the chapter where he said, I'm the door. It's where you get in, isn't it? He's the door. If you want to go to heaven, you got to go through the door. And just like there's one door in the ark, there's one door of salvation, not the Virgin Mary, not the Catholic priest or pope or the Church of Christ, the Baptist Church. It's Jesus Christ. He's the door. He said, I'm the door. I'm the door. He said, I'm the way, the truth, and the life. No man comes to the Father but by me. There's one mediator between God and men, the man Christ Jesus. Neither thy salvation in any other, for there's none other name under heaven given among men whereby we must be saved. You be sure of one thing. If you go to heaven, you'll go through Jesus. You won't go any other way. You won't go through your good works. Best you can do is filthy rags in the sight of God. And where would you stop? Where would you go? 15th chapter of the Gospel of John, tremendous chapter. He said, I'm the true vine, my Father's the husbandman. Every branch in me that beareth not fruit, he taketh away, and every branch beareth fruit, he purgeth it, may bring forth more fruit. Now you're clean through the word which I've spoken unto you. If you abide in me, and my words abide in you, you ask what you will. Great chapter, tremendous chapter. And then the 16th chapter about the Holy Spirit, wonderful other paraclete or comforter that's going to come. And where would you stop? Where would you stop? You know where I'd camp tonight? It'd be the 17th chapter. The 17th chapter. The one chapter in all the chapters of the Word of God, the one chapter where I feel like really taking my hat off and pulling my shoes off. And really, I mean really, walking into the presence of Jesus, it's the 70th chapter of John. There's no chapter in the Bible like it. Now, you hear about the Lord's Prayer. Our Father which art in heaven, hallowed be thy name. Thy kingdom come, thy will be done in earth. You know what the earth is, don't you? It's me. That's me. You're not going to get the world done in this earth out here. I mean, God didn't expect a mud ball or a clod to do the will of God. But if I'm made out of a mud ball or a clod, he expects me to do the will of God. And that's what he's talking about. Thy will be done in earth, even as it is in heaven. That's the way the will of God's supposed to be done down here. That's the highest goal, isn't it, right there? What is God's will for my life? What is God's will for your life? I know one thing, it's God's will to be saved, and then it's God's will for him to use and own and operate what he saves, because it belongs to him. The quicker you turn it over to him, the better you're going to be. But where really is the Lord's Prayer in the Bible? John chapter 17. John chapter 17. I guess back in the days of Jesus, they didn't have machines to take a cardiograph of the heart, and they didn't have any, I guess, modern medicine. And may I remind you again that where there's modern medicine, there's modern sickness. Wherever you find science, modern science, you find modern sin. We've tried to substitute science for the Savior. It don't work. I was walking down the street this morning, and somebody had a newspaper laying there, and I just saw the headline. It said that astronauts are fit for the blastoff. I mean, that means they're already, they're fit. You know what I thought when I saw that? I said, praise the Lord, this astronaut ready to blast off too. I really did. I just kind of rejoiced. I said, they can't go very high. I'm going all the way. High as they've gone, been the moon, and didn't bring a thing back we could chew on. Ah, man's not half as smart as he thinks he is. You know, we've gotten away from the Bible faith that God would have us to have. You know, I heard about a little boy, and we major a good deal on discipline around here, and people wonder, said, how do you ever get the girls memorize scripture, make them? They don't just wake up 3 o'clock in the morning memorizing scripture. We don't ask them, say, honeys, would y'all like to memorize a chapter? We just say, get at it. You better know it. I mean, that's just the way Granny is. I mean, and she just tells them, you know, and you might as well get you. I mean, there's no magic way to do it. And you'd say, well, how do you get them memorized all those songs? Just work at it. On the negative side, we take television away. No rock and rolls around. Not a bit. That's poison. You mothers and dads, you got rock and roll records in your home. You just might as well get you about a dozen rattlesnakes and throw in there with your kids. I'd rather be bitten by a rattlesnake any time than be bitten by rock and roll. It'd ruin my mind. All a rattlesnake do, just give me a ticket to glory. That's right. Oh, stupid mothers and dads. Stupid mothers and dads. Wondering what's wrong with the kids. Listen, I wish, there's no way for me to go 24 hours without getting nearly 24 calls. I'd say we'd average nearly a call an hour. Or counting the letters that come every day and the telephone calls, I'd say 24 calls, desperate calls. We deal, you multiply 7 by 24, and you'll have a herd of people to deal with at the close of 1 week. And all of them so desperate. And I tell you, one of the things it's doing, and I noticed I got a call from a Baptist. He said, now, Brother Olaf, I'm a Southern Baptist. He said, would you preach a meeting in our church? I said, yeah, y'all need one. I said, it wouldn't make me any difference. I don't care whether you're independent or fundamental or Southern Baptist, Northern, Eastern, or Western. It won't make a lot of difference to me. Well, he said, I'll admit we need a revival. And I tell you, when the Southern Baptists get desperate enough to ask me to come and preach a revival, they're getting humble. But it don't make a lot of difference, really, what you tag your brand. I had a little conference with a Catholic couple the other night, and they said, we'd like you to come and help marry us in the Catholic Church. We got a lot of things going on in this old world. I've been praying for that little couple. I might have some more conferences with them. I said, how are you going to agree to bring up your children? Oh, they've got to be brought up Catholics. already signed them over. As far as I'm concerned, that's just sort of stealing the little baby's second birthright before he was ever born.
1: The strangers to God, His grace and His love, were gathered by blue Galilee.
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We welcome you now to the Shoutin' Time broadcast with your radio host, Pastor Scott Dean of the White Horse Heights Baptist Church. And now, here is Brother Dean.

Amen. This place is not my home here. I'm leaving out someday. Howdy, neighbor. Welcome. A special edition of Shouting Time. Glad to have you along. Glad to have you listening. Appreciate you being

Heights Baptist Church. Now, we're located at 421 Rangeview Circle. Now, that's right off of White Horse Road in the Berea area of Greenville. 421 Rangeview Circle. Now, our Sunday school will begin at 10 o'clock. Our Sunday morning preaching will be at 11 o'clock. And then back Sunday evening at 6 o'clock for the closing service of the day. Wednesday night, we have Wednesday night prayer meeting and Bible study at 7 o'clock. So you could come be with us. It'd be a great blessing. We certainly thank the Lord for the good friends that have come to us over the radio. And dear lady joined the church last Sunday and was there because of the radio, heard us on the radio. So I appreciate so much those of you that listen. And if you don't have a Sunday night service or a Wednesday night service, or some reason your church isn't having services, you come out and be with us, and we'll enjoy having you immensely. That's exactly right. Well, let's see here. We are quickly finishing up the month of June. How in the world can we have possibly made it to the halfway part? This year is just rolling by. Time doesn't wait on anybody. It just keeps going and keeps going and keeps going. And so I'm glad this morning that we have a hiding place in the Lord while the world's passing by, while the world's out doing its thing, while everything just seems like going just fine with the world. I'm glad you and I that are saved by the grace of God. We may be battered, we may be broken, we may be beat up, but I'm glad that we're still in the fight. We're still remaining faithful to the cause of Christ. And beloved, if Jesus came, suffered, bled, died, as he did it for you and for me. He died in my place. He died for my sins. He died for me and for you and for anyone that will call upon him. Beloved, we live in a dangerous age. Danger is just all around us. And we just don't have any idea. I was just told yesterday that Peg McCamey's sister Carol, that traveled and sang with them for many years, was singing up at the Taylorsville, I believe, camp meeting, and her husband, I believe he was there with her. And after she got through singing, he got dizzy and fell out, and he passed away. And then I got another message last night. Hinkle Little's oldest son, Cody, whatever it is, had passed away last night. And so we have no idea when our time's coming. We have no idea when the hands of time are going to slow and slow and slow, and then they're going to stop. And we're going to face that chilly water of death. But the Bible says that God gives us grace and God gives us peace to pass from here to the hereafter. Now, my daughter was a nurse up in Lynchburg, Virginia, in all of the ICU units. And she wound up over in the neurological intensive care. Most of those people had either been in some kind of an accident and suffered a brain injury, or some had had strokes and other diseases that attacked their brain. And so they had people, when they came to that unit, they didn't, very, very few of them walk out the door. They wound up expiring there. That was the nature of the beast. And so she told me, she said, "Dad," she said, "you've said all my life, I've heard you say, save people, don't die like unsaved people." And she said, "I've seen it with my own eyes." Well, but I'm glad to tell you, listen, I'm glad that I'm ready to face death. If death came today, I'm honest with you. I'm ready to meet him. I'm ready to go. There's some business I'm trying to take care of and some loose ends I'm trying to tie up and what have you. But I'm glad, as they sang, this place is not my home here. I'm leaving out someday. I'm waiting on my Savior, and then I'm going to fly away. Yes, sir. I'm headed home. And what a day of rejoicing.

0: a day of rejoicing that's going to be when we get to shuck off these old robes of flesh and trouble and sickness and sorrow and pain. We get all of that behind us. We can go forward for the cause of Christ and go into that heavenly place. Amen. Amen. I certainly thank the Lord for all of the blessings he's given me. You know, I'm glad there's a big heaven to go to when we die, but there's a little heaven that we can dwell in here on earth. And beloved, some people's lives are not heaven, they're hell. I mean, it's just a constant barrage. But I'm glad to tell you today, with Christ, there's peace. Peace that the world knows nothing about. Oh, man, you can go out here, woman, you go out here and drink liquor and get sizzled. And you see them, and they're just at peace with the world. But it's a fleeting thing. It doesn't last. And the same with dope. You take your dope, and you forget about what you're going through. Forget about what's going on. But there's a problem with that. It doesn't last. But I'm glad with God, when you're saved by the grace of God and you go to the Lord, he gives us a peace, not only that will last, but will weather the storm. I'm talking about we'll make it through the dark night. I'm talking about when the battle's over and the smoke's all cleared, we'll see it out there still standing. God's peace will never fail you. Let me say that again. God's peace will never fail you. We've got an opportunity today to make our minds up. Which direction are we going to look? We get after old Peter for jumping out of the boat and sinking. And boy, he walked on the water till then. How many steps? Don't know. How far away? Don't know. And he got over to Jesus. And boy, he's still kind of surprised he's walking on the water. And Jesus begins to bless him for his faithfulness. And then Peter was so sad. He walked all the way to Jesus, and he did just fine. But when he got to Jesus, he took his eyes off of Christ and put it on the storm. Beloved, whenever you do that, you are asking for trouble. That's right. We can't take our eyes off the Savior and put them on the storm. We just can't do it. And the devil comes and he tells us what he's going to do to us. He's going to kill us and maim us and make us lonely and afraid and all the other things that Satan loves to bring to our mind, but I'm glad with God all things are possible. Is there anything too hard for our God? My God shall supply all your need according to his riches in glory by Christ Jesus. Call unto me, and I will answer thee, and show thee great and mighty things that thou knowest not. Trust in the Lord with all thine heart, and lean not on thine own understanding. In all thy ways acknowledge him, and he shall direct your paths. Beloved, I'm glad to tell you today that we, with God's help and God's strength and God's guidance, we can see a real change in our life. We can see where we need to go. We can see what we need to do. We can get all of that taken care of by one trip to Calvary. And then after we're saved, now we've got to trust him. We've got to depend on him. I mean, we've just got to. We have no other choice. You remember that Jesus asked, are you going to go away? And they said, Lord, where are we going to go? And this morning I ask you, you're tired and you're weary, and you say, Brother Dean, I'm just going to give up. Well, I want to ask you the question, where are you going to go? You're going back to the hog pen of the world that God saved you out of? You're going back to that same liquor-drinking, dope-smoking crowd? You think they're really going to help you? No, sir. No, sir. We are going to identify our enemy. We're going to find out that, number one, we're battling the devil. He and his henchmen, they're working overtime. They're working triple time to make sure that our lives stay messed up and confused, and he tries to keep us away from Christ. And then we'll get saved. He tries to get us to do it on our own, go our own way, trust in the Lord, and do it. And we wind up in a mess. So you may be dealing with that. You may be dealing with sickness. You may be dealing with financial difficulties. You may be waiting on test results to come back. And you say, Preacher Dean, I don't know what I'm going to do. I don't know where I'm going to turn. You're going to turn your eyes upon Jesus. Look full in his wonderful face, and the things of earth will grow strangely dim in the light of his glory and grace. I appreciate you being with us today. I hope and pray the Lord will just bless you and keep you, and that you'll have a wonderful, wonderful week or weekend. And until the next time we meet together, it's Brother Scott Dean, pastor of the White Horse Heights Baptist Church, 421 Rangeview Circle. That's 29617. Okay, until next time, may God richly bless you, my beloved.
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0: Psalm 23. Let's stand, please. Psalm 23. The Lord is my shepherd, I shall not want. He maketh me to lie down in green pastures. He leadeth me beside the still waters. He restoreth my soul. He leadeth me in the paths of righteousness for his name's sake. Yea, though I walk through the valley of the shadow of death, I will fear no evil, for thou art with me. Thy rod and thy staff, they comfort me. Thou preparest a table before me in the presence of mine enemies. Thou anointest my head with oil, my cup runneth over. Surely goodness and mercy shall follow me all the days of my life, and I will dwell in the house of the Lord forever. I'm thankful I'm part of the in crowd. With the Lord's help today, I want to deal with the reality of being in the fold or in the flock. In the fold or in the flock. Let's go before the Lord in prayer. Lord, we sure thank you for the privilege to bow our unworthy heads in the presence of Almighty God. We thank you for the throne of grace that, Lord, this morning we have confidence, we have assurance, we have boldness to enter in, not of our own merit, but through the precious blood of Jesus. Our plea through the name of Jesus, our authority. And Lord, as we come before thee today, we do desire to come before you with thanksgiving and praise and adoration. You are worthy today of all glory, all honor, all praise, all worship, all thanksgiving. Oh, may we be careful today to offer unto you, Lord, the sacrifice of praise continually. That is the fruit of our lips, giving thanks unto your name. Thank you for the privilege to gather together in this place. Please may the Holy Spirit continue to help our hearts to be open and receptive and attentive. Lord, may we be, Lord, pliable in the potter's hands today, moldable, malleable, Lord, in your hands today. Lord, I pray that the Spirit of God would speak to our hearts afresh and anew. Lord, may these not just be old truths that, Lord, cause us to be stale, Lord, are not receptive, but may, Lord, may we look at this psalm with a freshness today, oh Lord, with an eagerness and a fervency and a passion in our heart to receive the truth of the precious Scripture today. Lord, we know that to be the work of the Word of God and the work of the Spirit of the Lord today. Would you please be our helper? We look to you. Lord, help your servant. I yield myself to you afresh and anew. Touch us, I pray. Bless and strengthen and encourage those who are at home today, those who are sick. Continue to touch them. Encourage, Lord, those. Lord, deal with those who are cold and indifferent. And Lord, I pray that as we begin the service, that you would continue, please, to revive our hearts in these days. We look to thee in Jesus' precious name. Amen and amen. Thank you for standing. You may be seated. We are dealing these days on Sunday mornings with being in the Lord Jesus Christ as a preliminary verse or underlining verse, if you will, as a seed thought verse. We've been dealing with, as a text verse, if you will, with Deuteronomy 4:23. He brought us out that he might bring us in. And these wonderful realities and truths that are attached to being in the Lord Jesus, being in Christ. Of course, we have dealt thus far with being in Christ and did not deal with it in any amount of detail, but the spiritual blessings that are attached to being in Christ. Secondly, the truth of being in the family. Thirdly, of being in the body. And then in the feast, he brought me to his banqueting house. and His banner over me is love. Last week we looked at John 15, and of course by no stretch of the imagination exhausted that wonderful text. I told several people every time that I look to John 15 and even attempt to preach from it, I feel so inadequate. The truths are so deep and rich in John 15. I don't even feel like we really even scratch the surface of being in the vine, in the vine. This morning, with the help of the Lord, as we've already announced, we want to deal with the truth of being in the fold or in the flock of God from this classic passage of Scripture, the 23rd Psalm. And really, in all actuality, we could deal with this psalm for several weeks. And the Lord is sort of stirring in my heart. I may come back and deal with a series of messages from Psalm 23. What richness that we find in this wonderful Psalm of David, often referred to as the Shepherd's Psalm. And David, of course, himself often referred to as the Shepherd King of the nation of Israel. I want to deal with just three simple truths. There are so many that we could deal with from this psalm. But if you would allow me today, I want to summarize it really in three simple truths of being in the fold or in the flock. The truth of the provision of the fold. Secondly, the protection of the fold. And then thirdly, the promise of being in the fold. Again, Psalm 23 might well be called, Philip Keller said in his classic book, A Shepherd Looks at the 23rd Psalm. If you do not have that book, I strongly encourage you to purchase A Shepherd Looks at Psalm 23 or the 23rd Psalm by Philip Keller. Philip Keller was a shepherd himself, and he pins down a classic book concerning the 23rd Psalm from a shepherd's point of view. And his insight into Psalm 23, I promise you, you will not regret buying that little book. He also wrote a book entitled A Shepherd Looks at the Good Shepherd. And that text, of course, is John 10. He also has a book on A Layman Looks at the Lord's Prayer. Oh, it is fantastic. It's dealing with the Lord's Prayer, or I should better say the model prayer, the disciples' prayer. And you won't regret buying any of those books. They're very short, very easy read, but very rich in their substance. Philip Keller said this of Psalm 23. He said it might be well called David's hymn of praise to divine diligence. Amen. For the entire poem goes on to recount the manner in which the good shepherd spares no pains for the welfare of his sheep. Little wonder that the poet took pride in belonging to the good shepherd. Amen. Why shouldn't he? Philip Keller goes on to make this statement, and here's how I want to lead into the message as a segue. He said, in memory, I can still see one of the sheep ranches in our district, which was operated by a tenant sheepman. He ought never to have been allowed to keep sheep, Mr. Keller said. His stock were always thin, weak, and riddled with disease or parasites.
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1: 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Hope it'll be a blessing to you as they sing for us today.

0: Amen. Thank you, choir, for that wonderful message and song. And now for this week's message, take your Bible and turn with us to the book of Psalms, chapter 94. And we'll be looking at verse 17 through verse 19. We'll be listening to a message that I preached one Sunday evening recently on this subject, Thy Mercy, O Lord, Held Me Up. For part one of the message, we go now by way of recording live into the services at Mount Sinai Baptist Church.
1: 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Psalms 94. There's three verses I want to read tonight and expound upon. I've had one of these verses marked and a star by it in my Bible for a long time. I don't think I've ever really preached from this passage, but the Lord sure did put something in my heart from it today. And so I want to share that with you tonight. Psalms 94, verse 17, 18, and 19. Let's stand together, please, in reverence to the reading of the Word of the Lord. Psalms 94, beginning at verse 17. Unless the Lord had been my help, my soul had almost dwelt in silence. When I said, my foot slippeth, thy mercy, O Lord, held me up. In the multitude of thy thoughts within me, or my thoughts within me, thy comforts delight my soul. As the Lord would help us tonight, I want to preach on this subject. Thy mercy, O Lord, held me up. Amen. Let's pray. Our Father, thank you for the wonderful songs of Zion and the spirit of worship that's here. Your presence, Lord, is evident in our hearts. Lord, we bless your name. God, for just the privilege we have being saved, kept by the power of God in the house of the Lord with brothers and sisters in the Lord. And God, singing the songs of Zion and magnifying our wonderful Lord Jesus, who's worthy of all our adoration and praise and thanksgiving. Lord, I just pray you'll get maximum glory through your name through the rest of this service. Lord, I commit myself in your hand and I pray, God, you'd fill me afresh and anew with the Holy Ghost and God, make me be a blessing to your people tonight. And Lord, just anoint us, God, and clothe us in our calling, and God, do a work here to bring honor and glory to the Lord Jesus. We'll praise you for all that's done. And Lord, I pray for this congregation, you'd rest them and refresh them, Lord, and let them hear and feed on the good word of God here tonight. And all that's done, we'll give Jesus the glory, for we pray in Jesus' name. Amen and amen. Thank you and be seated. When I said my foot slippeth, thy mercy, O Lord, held me up. What a statement. Thy mercy, O Lord, held me up. I'm telling you, I can claim that one for myself. And I think many of you can as well. You could say to the Lord, thy mercy, O Lord, has held me up. Almost fell, almost slipped, was almost gone. But thy mercy, O Lord, held me up. Jeremiah said in Lamentations 3, 22 and 23, it is of the Lord's mercies that we are not consumed. Because his compassions fail not, they're new every morning. Great is thy faithfulness. Yes, it's the Lord's mercies that we're not consumed. And the psalmist said, thy mercy, O Lord, held me up. Here in this text, the psalmist was relating to us some of the things that he was going through and the hardships that he was facing, the wickedness that was abounding around him and the enemies that were encompassing him. And right here in this psalm, it takes a turn. And in fact, it takes a turn back up in verse 15. But he says, it's the mercy of God that held me up through all of these hard times. And in this text, the psalmist was experiencing some of these mercies. And even though he himself was seemingly going down and seemingly was going for a great fall and was headed for destruction, yet afterward he could say, thy mercy, O Lord, held me up. Held me up. Well, I want to expound for a little while without giving a lot of introductory remarks on these three verses on that subject. Thy mercy, O Lord, held me up. Let me look at verse number 17 and speak here of God's mercy Delivering from a silencing fate. Deliverance from a silencing fate. Now, he says here, unless the Lord had been my help, my soul had almost dwelt in silence. Now, notice the danger here in this verse. Here, the psalmist relates to us the danger of death that he was facing. When he makes the statement, my soul had almost dwelt in silence. The word almost there, the Hebrew term, suggests this, that it was soon and it was shortly coming to pass. His soul would soon dwell in silence if it hadn't have been for God. It would swiftly come on him. He said, I was headed that way fast. My soul had soon dwelt in silence unless the Lord. Now, brother and sister, and by the way, when he uses the term here, silence, that's this term is metaphorical. It's a word that's used to describe death, the silence of death. Let me give you another verse that kind of brings it out clearer. In Psalms 115 and verse 17, the Bible said, the dead praise not the Lord, neither any that go down into silence. So in the grave, I'm telling you, there's silence. Now, you can go out here in the middle of the night, and my friend, and if there's nothing else going on as far as the highway and living folk and living things, I want to tell you what, you're not going to hear a thing out there in that graveyard. I mean, it's silence. I'm telling you what, the dead praise not God. I'm talking about that old body, and that old body of flesh is laid out there in silence. And so when he's talking about here going down into the silence, he's talking about imminent death. And so here, the danger here. He said, now, the danger is I was headed for destruction and death. He said, I was going down. The death throes had got a hold of me, and the chilly adversary of the death had surrounded me, and somehow or another, I was in his clutches, and I was going down quickly. If it hadn't been for God, I'd been gone. That's what he says here. So the danger here, but all the deliverance here. It starts with the deliverance in this verse. Unless the Lord had been my help. If God hadn't been my help, I wonder who'd be here tonight. In the physical realm, by the way. I want to ask you that. Listen, have you faced danger? Has there been a time in your life that disease tried to get hold of you? Brother Merle's experienced that lately. Has there been a time when maybe a car crash or a near miss or something like that, and God reminded you how quickly you could be caught out of this world into the next? And brother and sister, and how many times have we faced dangers, toils and snares, and we would have been gone, had been destroyed, and hadn't been for God? Unless the Lord had helped us. Mary, you can say this tonight. Unless the Lord had helped me, I would have been soon gone into the place of silence. If he hadn't helped you, wouldn't have been here tonight. Mary made some great strides in her spirit since this accident has happened. And I was thinking about one night when God was flooding her soul, and she's in there having a spell. And I come in there, I thought something was bad wrong. I went in there, she's having three fits and a spell. I'm telling you, she was. And she said, oh, honey, it's worth all that I've been through just to experience him like I'm experiencing him now. And I say, well, you know, Mary had faced the danger. I mean, you just don't shoot yourself in the head with a 9mm police special and my friend walk away from it. I'm telling you what, unless God intervenes. But God did intervene, amen. And unless the Lord, amen, had a help, she wouldn't have been here. Doctors didn't give no help or hope. And I'm telling you what, and brother and sister Islam, all of you been there with us and all. Hey, but God did help. And I remember back yonder some years ago when they did that biopsy on old Merle, and my friend, the doctors came and the nurses, and they were talking about the hospital had that high progressive lymphoma, man, that the worst kind that he could have. They just, a lot of them shook their heads and ain't no hope. Hey, and man couldn't find no hope. But if God, hey man, God's God. And if God hadn't helped you, bro, you wouldn't have been here. And you can say this. You can stand up for this congregation and you could claim this and say, unless the Lord had been my hope, my help, my soul had soon dwelt in silence. I would have been praising God in the congregation of the righteous. I wouldn't have been shouting. I wouldn't have been sitting there saying, yes, sir, amen. Amen. I would have been there if God hadn't helped me. But he did.
2: Amen.
1: I say he did.
2: Yeah.
1: Amen. I look back here, old Nene Allen's had open heart surgery. Hey, getting pretty close to death when you get there. Unless the Lord had helped you, you'd been soon gone. Blynn had a spell this week, looked like she was in bad trouble. But God helped.

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Now, if you'd like a copy of today's message in its entirety, then simply write us here at Mount Sinai Baptist Church, 830 Country Club Road, Pickens, South Carolina, zip 29671. 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That address again, Mount Sinai Baptist Church, 830 Country Club Road, Pickens, South Carolina, zip 29671. And now, until we meet again on tomorrow's broadcast, this is Pastor Rudy Smith saying, may the Lord bless you, is our prayer.

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1: With SRN News, I'm Rich Thomason in Washington. It is a race against the clock in earthquake-stricken Venezuela.
2: Search and rescue efforts continue 4 days after two powerful earthquakes shook northern Venezuela. But Venezuelans are criticizing their government, saying the response to the quakes was inadequate. Citizens also say civilian-led search and rescue efforts have hindered emergency response efforts. Meanwhile, rescuers continue to free survivors from mountains of debris.
1: Correspondent Andrew Stewart says a death toll has risen to more than 1,400,000 still unaccounted for. Anguished families desperately holding out hope that their missing loved ones will be found alive. 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Massive wildfire burning amid tinder-dry conditions along the Utah-Colorado border has claimed the lives of three firefighters, a couple of others injured. Kentucky is under a state of emergency declared by Governor Andy Beshear amid deadly flooding that has swamped part of the state. From the plains to New England, excessive heat warnings are posted. Temperatures expected to soar into dangerous territory this week. Following the latest exchange of fire between Iran and the U.S.,
3: several media outlets quoting this Trump administration official who's unnamed, saying that the U.S. and Iran have agreed to stand down now after several days of attacks against each other.
1: The BBC's Yolande Nell in Jerusalem says there are reports that the two sides may be on the verge of resuming peace talks, perhaps as early as tomorrow. On Wall Street this morning, Dow futures up 168 points. NASDAQ futures 327 points higher. This is SRN News. In this final week of our special SRN News Faith and Freedom series, we hear from Secretary of War Pete Hegseth, who recalls the many military setbacks George Washington encountered in the Revolutionary War. But when Washington encountered knee-deep snow at Valley Forge, Pennsylvania, Hegseth says he made a historic decision.
4: Amid all the bleak nights, the loss and despair, the lack of proper support, George Washington performed a profound act. He prayed. Let us follow George Washington's example. Let us pray as he did. Let us pray without ceasing. Let us pray for our nation. And let us ask our Lord and Savior, Jesus Christ, as Washington did on that momentous day. And may God continue to bless our great republic.
1: That's Secretary of War Pete Hegseth, who this Saturday will join millions of Americans on the 4th of July in commemorating the 250th anniversary of our founding as a nation. This is SRN News. A trial balloon recently sent aloft by outgoing California Governor Gavin Newsom is already drawing fire.
5: The Democratic governor says it's time for a national billionaire tax to address inequality and fund public priorities. But conservatives are blasting the idea as economic overreach, warning it would punish success, drive investment overseas, and face serious constitutional hurdles. Republican critics say taxing accumulated wealth, not income, could hurt job creation and trigger legal challenges. The proposal has no immediate path in Congress, but it's already sharpening the debate heading into the election cycle. Ron Taylor reporting.
1: In South Carolina, Alex Murdoch's retrial on murder charges, killings of his wife and son, begins today with a pretrial hearing. It aims to set deadlines for evidence exchange and schedule future proceedings. Media outlets flocking to cover the case after the South Carolina Supreme Court overturned his convictions. SRNnews.com.
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That's Breaking Ground and When He Comes. And it is now 8 minutes after the hour of 8 o'clock. 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I'm Brother John Henry Watts. So good to be with you for a few hours this morning on this Monday, June 29th. And at this time, we would like to say a very special thank you to our Share-a-thon Day partners for today. They sponsor in loving memory of Carol Burns from her children and grandchildren. She was their family's greatest prayer warrior who left behind a godly heritage. 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Galatians 2:20 states, "I am crucified with Christ. Nevertheless, I live, yet not I, but Christ liveth in me. And the life which I now live, I live, and the life which I now live in the flesh, I live by the faith of the Son of God, who loved me and gave himself for me." And our Share-a-thon partners help cover the listener's portion of operating expenses for the WTBI Radio Ministries. And we are so thankful for each and every one of you who helped us, who partnered with us during Share-a-thon 2026, as did these listeners. And now taking a look at our weather, 79 degrees is the current temperature reading outside the WTBI studios. Today, the outlook calls for just a 20% chance of showers or thunderstorms in the early afternoon. Increasing cloudiness with highs near 93 degrees. Calm wind becoming north to northeast around 6 miles per hour in the afternoon. Tonight, again, just a slight 20% chance of showers or thunderstorms. Partly cloudy skies and lows near 74. Then tomorrow, Tuesday, mostly sunny skies and highs near 94. The current temperature reading is 79 degrees here in the tri-state area. Well, the good music will continue throughout this hour. And we'll take another look at the news at 8:30 from the SRN network. And then we'll have more good music taking us up to 9 o'clock. At 9, we will bring you the Legal Alert with Attorney David Gibbs. Just a brief two-minute broadcast, a radio outreach ministry of the Christian Law Association. Then we'll have more good music, among other things, throughout the 9 o'clock hour on this segment that we call the Rise and Rejoice time. Now, as the good music continues, we'll start with the Speck Trio and Carry the Glorious Gospel. We'll follow that up with a good song by the Primitives. But now the Speck Trio.

And a good morning. That's the sounds of the Primitive Quartet. Lord, you've been so good. Rise and rejoice on a Monday morning and getting ready for a hot week. Yep. Yeah. When you wake up and it's hot, you know, that's pretty bad. But they say the high today, 93, 94 tomorrow, 96 Wednesday, 98 Thursday, 97 Friday, Independence Day, 98. And this is not the heat indices or heat index. This is the actual temperature. So drink lots of water. Keep the fans blowing. And do your best to... You got to remember, those HVAC systems are not created to really keep it cooler than about 20 degrees below the outside temperature. Anything more than that is a stress and a strain. And so don't overload your system, your personal system. It may malfunction on you, and then you'll be in real bad shape. But anyway, hot week, but the Lord is good anyway. And had this song on my mind. I'm going to play it for you today and looking forward to you hearing it. Here is the Blythe family, and I Can't Give Up. Rise and rejoice on a Monday morning. Send us a good morning on the text line. We'd love to hear from you. Good morning, 864-610-5586.

Forever Changed. The sounds of the Kingsmen, this, or the Kingdom Heirs, that is. Forever Changed. Remember when Jesus Christ changed your life for the better? Permanently? For eternity? What a great day that was in your life when you got saved. Great day in my life when I got saved. Good morning to you from Greenville, South Carolina, and several have texted in already their good mornings. I'd love to hear from you. Somebody said, good morning from Greenville, and another one said, a hearty amen to Brother Coates' disdain for mayonnaise. Good morning from Port Wentworth, Georgia. Thank you so much for that greeting today. Our number is 864-610-5586 if you'd like to send in a text, or 864-295-2145 if you'd like to place a call. But we'd love to hear from you. Just send a good morning in your location. And if you want to send in your temperature, that's fine too. So good morning, location, and temperature. And see how this heat wave is going to affect us this week. 864-610-5586.

consider yourself invited to the 79th Annual Greer Baptist Camp Meeting starting Wednesday through Friday, June the 24th through the 26th, and the following week from June the 29th through July the 3rd. Each evening, we will begin our services at 7:30. Also, for our finale, we'll have a very special God and Country celebration starting at 5 p.m. on July the 3rd with two services, barbecue and fireworks. Preachers for this year's meeting include Tim Fallure, Ricky Gravely, Brian McBride, Johnny Pope, Doug Benton, and a host of others. We will also have special singing and local choirs each night. For more information, visit the Greer Baptist Camp Meeting Facebook page to receive updated information. Dr. Joe Arthur is the moderator, and the Greer Baptist Camp Meeting is located at 1360 Henderson Gap Road in the Greer community of South Carolina. Don't miss out on an opportunity to enjoy the presence of God, the people of God, and the preaching of God's Word at this year's 79th Annual Greer Baptist Camp Meeting. We would love to see you there.

0: SRN News, I'm Rich Thomason in Washington. Property is lost along with at least four lives as torrential rains bring devastating flooding to a wide swath of Kentucky, where Governor Andy Beshear has issued an emergency declaration, flooding in Tennessee as well, claiming one life in that state. The East is bracing for dangerously high temperatures this week, extending on into the holiday weekend. And three firefighters are dead, two others injured, battling massive wildfires burning along the Colorado-Utah border. The U.S. and Iran have reportedly agreed to stand down after exchanging fire over the past few days.
1: This back-and-forth violence stems from disagreements over the Strait of Hormuz. That's the strategic waterway used to transport oil from the Persian Gulf to international markets. The U.S. says that under the interim deal, the strait is supposed to be open to international shipping. Iran closed the strait during the war, and it's trying to retain some control there as leverage in these ongoing ceasefire talks.
0: Correspondent Joe Fetterman. The earthquake death toll in Venezuela tops 1,400. Thousands remain unaccounted for as search, rescue, and recovery crews continue their work amid the rubble.
2: The walls outside hospitals in Caracas are slowly filling up with pictures of the missing. By the hour, families stack up more photos, desperately looking for information about their loved ones. The morgue in the capital is overwhelmed, and as more bodies are brought in, there is simply not enough space to store them, even until they can be identified and returned.
0: That's the BBC's Yogita Lamaye, SRN News, and our parent company, Salem Media, partnering with Christian nonprofit Food for the Poor to rush emergency aid to victims of the tragedy. 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The Dow futures up 224 points. NASDAQ futures 340 points higher. 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
3: And a good morning to you. The weather forecast calling today for a 20% chance of showers and thunderstorms, and otherwise sunshine. Temperature is going to be in the low 90s. Then for tonight, the low of 74, Tuesday mostly sunny, 94, Wednesday sunny and hot, 96, Thursday sunny and hot. That's what the National Weather Service says, sunny and hot, that's what it says. Sunny and hot on Friday, 97 for a very warm week, to say the least. All coming up for you. Enjoy the nice heat. That heat index is going to be even hotter than that, so please drink lots of water. And check on any elderly folks that you may have in your community to make sure they're okay, make sure they've got a fan if they need it, whatever that need may be. Rise and rejoice on a Monday morning. I hope you're having a good start to your day and enjoying the great goodness of God. For the Lord is good, His mercy is everlasting, and His truth endureth to all generations. I'm Brian Coates saying good morning to you, and I'd love to hear a good morning back. And you can do that by calling 864-295-2145 or sending a text to our text line, 864-610-5586. Someone said, good morning, Jackson, Mississippi, 73 degrees. Someone said, good morning from Deltona, Florida. It's already 83 there today. Wishing you folks the very, very best today. Well, I had this song on my mind and wanted to play it for you this morning, and so here is the Lindsay's singing this song. No need to doubt him now. Rise and rejoice on a Monday morning.

And a good morning to you. Got a good morning from Greenville on the text line. Also a good morning from 6 Mile, 78 degrees right now. Yeah. Send us a good morning and what your temperature is to the text line, 864-610-5586. Here's the Kingsmen. I've never seen the righteous forsaken.

0: By and by, when the morning comes, the sounds of the Collingsworth family on a Monday morning, and that'll get you going. Hope you're having a good start to your work week. It is the week we celebrate our nation's beginning, the official beginning, when the what is Independence Day? Independence Day is when they officially signed the documents. They spent from July 2nd, July 3rd, and July the 4th going over this document that was written by Thomas Jefferson. And then on July the 4th, they finalized all the signatures, many of which lost their fortunes and sacred honors in their lives over a signature on a piece of paper that enables you and I to not be under any authoritarian regime today. All because of that signature, those signatures that day. And the very first few years were very troublesome, full of war and blood and all sorts of difficulty. But they survived it, they made it through, and now we have our great United States of America today. And I, for one, am very thankful for that. And it is beyond me why anybody would not love our country. I know America has problems. I know we've got bigger problems now than we've ever had. I get that. I totally understand that. I'm not denying that. I'm not in denial over that. But I am telling you this. The Lord is so gracious and wonderful to us. And listen very carefully. We live in the greatest nation on earth. And I love America. Thank God for America. And hopefully some of the next hour I'll be able to give you some information about our nation and the direction. And maybe even next Monday, we may talk about it a little bit. 250th anniversary? Yeah. Next Monday, we're going to say a few more things. But right now, let's hear from Reed's Auto Parts. Rise and rejoice on a Monday morning.
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0: Couple of songs here back-to-back by the Swatako family. Rise and rejoice on a Monday morning. I'm Brian Coates. Hope you're having a good start to your work week.

0: That was the Brent Rochester family and Just Over Yonder, coming up now on the hour of 9 o'clock. And time for the Legal Alert with Attorney David Gibbs. 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
1: Matt and Joanne have suffered through a very difficult divorce, and one of the major causes was their disagreement about religion.
2: The Legal Alert. Here's attorney David Gibbs, Jr.
1: Living in upstate New York and having joint custody of the children, they now had a disagreement about where the kids would be allowed to go to church. When Joanne contacted us at the Christian Law Association, our attorneys explained that a court cannot decide a child's faith. If the parents couldn't reach an agreement, and we work hard to see that one is done, the court would likely assign one parent to the right to make this critical decision. So working out a solution between the parents was likely to yield the best possible results. In America right now, the number of divorce homes, split homes, has absolutely escalated. And what can we do to establish the rights as to where a child goes to church? Grandparents in some jurisdictions have some rights to help. Parents have rights in all jurisdictions to try and help. But we always encourage everybody, if you find yourself in a divorce situation, please lay out in the agreements where the child will go to church and who has the right to direct and control that.
2: And that's today's Legal Alert with Attorney David Gibbs, Jr.

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I'm Brother John Henry Watts, and it's good to be with you this Monday, June 29th. At this time, we would like to say a very special thank you once again to our Charathon Day partners for today. They sponsor In Loving Memory of Carol Burns. From her children and grandchildren, she was their family's greatest prayer warrior who left behind a godly heritage. 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Galatians 2:20 states, "I am crucified with Christ, nevertheless I live. 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And our Charathon partners help cover the listener's portion of operating expenses for the WTBI Radio Ministries. And we are so thankful for each and every one of you who helped us, who partnered with us during Charathon 2026, as did these listeners. And now taking a look at our weather once again, our current temperature reading outside the WTBI studios is 84 degrees and rising, and we are expecting temperatures to rise up near 93 degrees today, with increasing cloudiness, just a 20% chance of showers or thunderstorms for early this afternoon, calm wind becoming north-northeast around 6 miles per hour. Tonight, again, just a 20% chance, a slight chance of showers between 8 and 9 p.m., partly cloudy skies and lows near 74 degrees, calm wind. Then tomorrow, Tuesday, mostly sunny skies and highs near 94. The current temperature reading is 84 degrees here in the tri-state area. And the good music will continue throughout this hour, among other things, so stay tuned to WTBI Radio, the best sound around. And as the good music continues, let's hear a good uplifting song by the late evangelist Billy Kelly, his arrangement of "Till the Storm Passes By." Brother Billy.

0: Hello, this is Pastor Doug Benton right here at Tabernacle Baptist Church in Greenville, South Carolina. And we are coming to you today with a need for our Tabernacle Children's Home. Our mission has always been to provide a safe, loving, and faith-centered environment for children who have nowhere else to turn. Since 1962, Tabernacle Children's Home has given a secure place for children to grow, learn, and experience God's love. Our current facility is now not in compliance with many codes. Through much prayer and counsel, we are endeavoring on a new building for our children. They're unable to continue to sleep in this current building. A project of this magnitude requires partnership from many. Your generous gift will translate into walls, rooms, and a foundation of stability. We are looking at $4 million to build this children's home. 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
1: This is Kathy Sanney, and as director of Tabernacle Children's Home, we look forward to what the Lord is going to do here. 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
1: And good morning to you, Rise and Rejoice, on a Monday morning. Hope you're having a good start to your day and a good start to your work week. Thank you so much to all those that are listening online right now, and those of you that are listening on 91.5. Thank you to everybody that is listening to Rise and Rejoice today as we have this very, very hot week ahead of us. Yeah, please be careful. I'd like to know what your temperature is right now in your local. We got 84 right here in Greenville, 84 degrees at 9 o'clock in the morning. Yeah, high of 93 today, maybe even higher. So send us a good morning. Here's the text line. Are you ready? Jot it down. Text line is 864-610-5586. 864-610-5586. Send us a text with a good morning, your location, and temperature. So it'd be, for me, it'd be good morning, Greenville, 84. Now, if you want to put more than that, that's fine, but just trying to see how hot it is where you are at, and so thankful that you're listening to the radio this morning. Let's go to the Mylan Hayes family kicking off this segment of music, and let's just praise the Lord. Rise and Rejoice. It's 9:11 on a Monday morning.

0: Life Giving Us Life. And that is the sounds today of the Goldmans. And I love that song. He is the way, the truth, and the life. He's the way, and he made a way for us. And he's the truth, and he is the source of truth, and he's the life. Amen. What a wonderful, wonderful song that is today. Well, how you doing today? Besides being hot, it is exactly that. Just, it's hot. And but hey, we're going to rise and rejoice on a Monday morning. That's right. Get started to your day and your work week. Thank you so much for listening. Send us a text this morning. We'd love to hear from you. Send us a simple good morning, 864-610-5586.
1: Does it seem that the storm just won't break?
0: Good morning, 75 in Clayton, Georgia. Good morning to you.

Aren't you glad you're saved? Man, I love this song. I love it. It's the Doucettes. Thank God I'm free from this world of sin. Hallelujah. I love it. I'm going to turn that around, and here's what we're going to do. We're going to open up the text line. And of course, it's open 24-7, but give you a quick reminder, the text line number is 864-610-5586. Sometimes in church, I don't know if you sing it at your church, but when I was growing up, they sang this song, and it was called Somebody Touch Me, and it would go, it was on a Monday, or it was on a Tuesday, or it was on a Wednesday, all the way through the days of the week, talking about the day you got saved. Does anybody remember that? You remember that song? Now, y'all may have sang it in your church yesterday. I don't know. Well, we're going to do that, okay? What day of the week was it, if you can remember, what day of the week was it when you got saved? Now, if for me, it was a Wednesday, so I'm going to kick it off. It was on a Wednesday for me. Wednesday night after church, 1987, in the fall of 1987. I don't have the date written down. I wish I did. But it was a Wednesday night after church in the fall of 1987. And I'm just curious for you, what day of the week was it when you got saved? Monday, Tuesday, Wednesday, Thursday, Friday, Saturday, Sunday. Our text line, again, is 864-610-5586, and our phone line is 864-295-2145. Send me a text if you can. Just what day of the week was it when you got saved? Just got a text from somebody that said, howdy, passing by Tabernacle on the way to Kentucky. Good morning to you. Have a good trip to Kentucky. What day of the week was it when you got saved? Sunday, Monday, Tuesday, Wednesday, Thursday, Friday. For me, it was Wednesday. What was it for you? As we hear the Doucettes sing through this song one more time, thank God I am free. When did you get saved? I want to hear from you. What day of the week was it? Somebody said, I got saved on a Thursday night. Two gentlemen came by on visitation, December the 20th of 1988.

All right, this is fun. I'm liking this. Somebody said, on a Sunday morning in the altar, May the 16th, 1993. Amen to that. Somebody said, I remember the song. I was saved on Sunday, May the 15th, 1983. Wow. What day of the week was it when you got saved? Sunday, Monday, Tuesday, Wednesday, Thursday, Friday, Saturday? Send us a message. 864-610-5586. Somebody said, it was a Friday night at a youth camp meeting in 1986, almost 40 years ago. Galilee Baptist Church in Monroe, North Carolina. Amen. Hallelujah. Galilee and Monroe. Got saved there at a youth camp meeting. Wow. When did you get saved? I want to hear from you. 864-610-5586.

Somebody said it was on a Friday in March of 2023. Amen to that. Somebody said Friday, November the 29th, 1997. The Lord had been dealing with me for weeks. I fell down on my knees and begged him to save me. Hallelujah. Praise God. Thank God I'm free.

Somebody said, I was saved July the 20th, 2001 at 7:30 p.m. A lost church member at Roanoke Baptist Church in Liberty for 20 years. But glory to God, he still saves old lost church members. Amen. It don't matter if it's the drunk on the street or the church member on the pew. God can save. Hallelujah.

More like you, the sounds of the Powells this morning. So many folks texting in. Somebody said, got saved as a Sunday school teacher. Thought I was saved from Bible school at 8 years old. About 20 years later and two children later, God brought me into his flock. Can't remember the date, but I remember the feeling. It's wonderful. Absolutely wonderful. Somebody said, Wednesday night, December the 14th, 1983, 9:38 p.m. in a trailer number 10 at the Tanasa Trailer Park in Norris, Tennessee. Jesus found me. Jesus saved me. Jesus changed my life. Praise God. Amen. Somebody said, Easter Sunday, April the 15th, 1990. Never been the same. Somebody said, I was 5 years old when I asked the Lord to come into my heart. I don't know what day of the week, month, or the year it was, but I turned five in 1965. Wow. December. I don't know what day or month of the month it was, but I know it happened because I was there when the Holy Spirit came into my... You know, it's. I have a similar story. I was very young, and I don't have the date written down, but I know it was in the fall of 1987, and it was a Wednesday night after church. Let me tell you, we pulled down into the trailer park, and our house was the second single wide on the left, and walked in the door, and I remember telling my dad I needed to pray and asked him to pray with me, and I remember my sister being already gone to the bunk beds in the other room, and she asked my dad to come in there with her, and he said, no, I'm praying with Brian. We knelt down at that tan-colored couch on a dark brown linoleum floor. Jesus Christ saved my soul. And hey, 38 years later, still saved. Can't get unsaved. No man can pluck me out of the Father's hand. We'd love to hear about when you got saved. Was it on a Monday? Was it on a Friday? Somebody said April 1979 on a Thursday. Amen. Hallelujah. Wow. Wow, wow, wow. When did you get saved? Send us a text. The text line is 864-610-5586.

Hallelujah. I'm saved, saved, saved. He says it three times, right? Saved, saved, saved. Glory to God. So many folks texting in about when they got saved. That's 864-610-5586. And because he lives, I can face tomorrow. Rise and rejoice on a Monday morning with the Tabernacle Baptist Media Group. Love to join you every Monday morning from 8 to 10. Here's my friends Andy and Rachel Leftwich. Because he lives, I can face tomorrow. Good morning to you. I'm Brian Coates.

These testimonies that are pouring in are just beautiful. This one said, I was 30 years old on a Sunday night. He was going to go fight his cousin that owed him $500. Monday morning, November of 1994, at 8 o'clock at the kitchen table, God said to go to the church across the road. I couldn't stop my feet from walking. I knocked on the door, and the pastor opened the door and went to his office, explained the situation, and knelt on the old carpet floor and said, Jesus, please forgive me. I will serve you. Coming up on 32 years this November. Praise God and our Savior, Jesus Christ. Amen to that. Somebody said, the Lord ended my worldly music career and put a new song in my mouth on March the 24th of 1972, Glory. And somebody said, it was at 12 Odom Circle in Greenville, South Carolina on Sunday as a young boy. God was dealing with me and told me I had to make a decision and I was on a bad road. Amen to that. Wow. What a wonderful, wonderful morning this has been, sharing our salvation stories of when Jesus Christ changed your life. And so glad today to hear and read these stories. Ben Rochester family coming up next, 9:44. Rise and rejoice on a Monday morning. Stay cool, stay hydrated. It's going to be a hot week. Mid to upper 90s for the highs all the way through the week.

Rise and rejoice on a Monday morning. I hope you're having a good start to your day. The Morrison Sisters, I'm Not Going to Hell. And then they're singing this next one as well. He's Always Been Faithful. That's right. Rise and rejoice on a Monday morning. Hope you're having a good day today.

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0: We welcome you to Encouraging Words from Tabernacle Baptist Church. 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
1: Good Monday morning to you. God is good. Trust your day has started off well. What a joy it is to come to you this morning right here in the Tabernacle Studios, WTBI, the Ministry of Tabernacle. We're excited about what the Lord is doing here at Tabernacle once again. We're thankful what God did on Sunday. Had two saved, two this week saved, walking down the aisle, weeping their way to Calvary, baptized too. God is just good to us. We're thankful He's a present day God moving in this day. I'm glad I do not have, you do not have to live in things of the past that you've seen God do. But He's a God that's not done. He's not dead. He's ready to move again today. We just got to want it, desire it, and pray for it. And we've done that here at Tabernacle. We're experiencing God moving. We're thankful it is that way in this season. We're thankful to God. Be all the glory. We just want to see God here on the property. We want to make Him look attractive. Yes, He already is. What He does, His attributes. But every time I preach, my thought is, I want to make God attractive. Every time we sing, we ought to make God attractive. Every conversation we have, we ought to think in our mind, I want to make God attractive. So friend, I hope you're doing that today on your job, no matter where you are today. Make God look good today. Amen. Well, it still amazes me that God would desire to have fellowship and a relationship with any of us. When I think of who He is and who I am, when I think of what He's done and what I've done, aren't you thankful for your relationship with Jesus Christ? I want to walk down to the potter's house today. Jeremiah 18, 1, 2, and 3. The Bible says it like this. The word which came to Jeremiah from the Lord saying, arise and go down to the potter's house, and there I will cause thee to hear my words. Then I went down to the potter's house, and behold, he wrought a work on the wheels. Time is not my friend today to read all the passages I would like to, but I'll pull out some thoughts and give to you today. I notice the attention of this potter. This potter has one purpose for this clay, and it is to take that clay and produce a vessel. He wants it to be useful to Him, to bring honor to Him. May I remind you that is God's intention for you today. Ladies and gentlemen, He likes to take old, dirty, worthless clay like you and I and turn us into a vessel of glory and honor. How many knows you need the potter's touch? It's a blessing to know God is interested in taking the worst He can find and changing it into the best heaven has to offer. Now, I know some of you may be perfect in every way, but you pray for those of us that knows we are nothing without God. We need Him in the morning. We need Him in the noonday. Need Him in the midnight hour and everywhere in between. Is there anyone still amazed that God would take interest in you? I notice the ingredients the potter has. In making a vessel, the potter has to work with worthless material. He uses clay, something found low to the ground. In other words, he reaches down to get something that seems useless to others and transform it into something useful. Does anyone remember when you were lost and in sin, you were low, you were useless, but here came the potter and he didn't look at what you were, but he looked at what you could become. He looked past your sins. He looked past your failures. He looked past your present and he saw a vessel that he could use. And in love, he reached down and you reached up and you are here today listening because of the great potter. I notice he uses a shovel. There's some instruments. The shovel is to dig up the clay from the earth. Reminds me of the Holy Spirit. He comes to where you are in sin, and with convicting power, He draws you up to Jesus. Does anyone know, listening to me today, you remember that drawing power? You were in sin. Then the Holy Spirit came to where you were, and with convicting power, He drew you up to Him. I'm glad today He can draw the drunkard. He can draw the addict. He can draw the wicked. He can draw the hurt. He can draw the lonely. May I say, friend, church didn't draw me. The choir didn't draw me. The chandeliers didn't draw me. The pastor didn't draw me. The Christians didn't draw me. It was because the potter was digging around in my life, and that drew me unto Him. I notice also the instrument of the mallet is used. Now, after that clay has been dug up and cleansed, it is then placed on a table and is beaten with a wooden mallet. The potter starts beating the air bubbles so the clay doesn't have any, here it is, weak spots. Anyone listening ever feel like you've been beat on? Beat on by trials? Beat on from heartaches and troubles? The potter just may be trying to make you more pliable so we can look more like Him. The potter also uses a wheel, a stone wheel. The potter lays that clay on top of the wheel, and it turns around and around and around. And as it turns, the potter slaps that clay on top of that wheel. Have you ever faced a trial? And as soon as you get out of that trial, here comes another trial. It's as if you are going around and around and around, and your world seems to be spinning out of control. But we must remember the potter controls the speed of that wheel. And if things seem to be spinning out of control today, just remember who is in control of the wheel. The potter also uses his hands. I notice while the clay spins around and around on that wheel, it is never out of contact with the potter's hands. This potter is in constant contact with the clay. He is molding. He is shaping the clay through the entire process. Aren't you glad you are in the potter's hand? The clay would spin right off the wheel if the potter would ever leave the clay. So he remains there with the clay. I said something good. I hope you got it. Yes, there may be times in your life that God seems a thousand miles away from you and your need, but He has said He will never, never, never leave us nor forsake us. Ladies and gentlemen, friends may walk out on you. Family may walk out on you. Husband may walk out on you. Wife may walk out on you. A child may walk out on you. A parent may walk out on you, but the great potter will never let you go, never leave you, and never let you down. Aren't you glad the potter is always in touch with the clay? I also notice verse 4, there's a potter's ministry. Even in the potter's hand, things can still go wrong. But it's not the potter's fault, it's the clay. The clay can get out of shape at times. Dear listener, never be so foolish to say that could never happen to you. Some start off well, but somewhere along the way, they become weak and their life becomes unbalanced. And they become a vessel of dishonor. But I love this. Because the potter has his hands on that clay, he knows when the problem arises. He senses a change in the clay and begins to take necessary steps to correct it. May I say, there are times in life you can begin to change through pain, through troubles, through problems or wrong decisions. And since God has His hand on you, He senses the problem and He begins the necessary step to get us back to where we need to be. I love this. I also find the patience of this potter. Even though the clay is marred, misshaped, it's still in the potter's hand. He is there. He will rework it until it's a vessel that satisfies him. Would you be honest and say there have been times in your life that you have been marred, misshaped on the potter's wheel, but you would begin to feel the hands of the potter and he begins the process all over again. Has anyone ever failed God, ever did wrong, ever disobeyed, or maybe something came along and you were marred by it? Maybe a friend marred you. Maybe a family member marred you. Relationship marred you. Troubles marred you. You were broken, marred, and empty on the inside. But you found out the potter didn't throw you away, but he put his hands on you and began to work again and show you love and care. That's the patience of the potter. Last of all, you got to see this. When that vessel is marred, the potter does not throw the clay away. Why? Because he has already invested too much time, too much love, too much care, too much commitment into that clay. He has a vested interest in that clay. Aren't you thankful God never throws the clay away? He has too much invested in you, friend. On Calvary's Hill over 2,000 years ago, he invested his all, and now he is determined to make something special out of you. May I say, what God saves, God keeps forever. Aren't you glad today he has a special interest in you? He cares for you. He loves you too much to throw you away. The devil would tell you when you fall, when you become marred, that you're no good and God is done with you. Can I tell you today, God's not done. God's not dead. God does care. God does love you. He will do all he can to make you a vessel of honor. You just have to submit to the potter. So the potter has absolute control over what becomes of that clay. Our duty is to just submit to his hands. Aren't you here listening today and you're in the potter's wheel today, going around and around? Ask yourself, am I totally submitted to the potter? You need some help today? I'm thankful we have a potter that could give you some help today. Friend, before I go off the air, I want to invite you to Greer Camp Meeting starting back tonight, 7:30. Preaching, singing, fellowshipping. It's a good time. Come join us. Last week was wonderful. Bring your church out. Everyone come out. Let's come together and just do one thing. Just worship the King of Kings and the Lord of Lords. Join us tonight, Greer Camp Meeting at 7:30. Thank you for tuning in. Hope you have a wonderful day. Until next time, stay encouraged. Good Monday morning.
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Greetings, friend. This is Pastor Tommy Turner of the Bible Baptist Church, Landrum, South Carolina, welcoming you to stay tuned for the next 15 minutes as we share God's Word in message and in song. Please listen to the close of the broadcast for all correspondence information. At this time, we will have a song from the good people of our church and then be back with today's message. God bless.

Can you imagine the day come? I don't know if the thief on the cross that got saved, the man on the right side, I don't know if he was the last one saved before Jesus died. I don't know. But I'm just telling you, that's the last recorded one we know about. So I'm going to preach it like he was. I could imagine, here he come. Hey, are you him? No, but he's right behind me. And that day, he led captivity captive. He moved paradise to heaven. Let me tell y'all something. That's how you and me can take a trip down to

still in a place of mourning, but have peace at the same time. Have rejoicing at the same time. Hey, smile. Hey, smile while we cry. Why? Because we know, we know what the scripture saith, that Jesus Christ is the first fruits of them that slept. And, whoop, and if the grave could not hold him, the grave's not going to hold them. Amen. At the trump of God, the dead in Christ are going to rise first. Why? Because Jesus got up. Our loved ones are going to get up. Without the resurrection, we wouldn't have that hope. We would not have that hope in this world had Christ not got up. Man, I'm trying to preach this, and y'all got deviled eggs on your mind. And ham. Green beans. Mac and cheese. Let me hush. Now y'all stomachs are growling. The triumph of the resurrection. The touch of the resurrection. I could preach on all that. But what do we have? Give me 12 minutes. What do we have because of the resurrection? Number one, we have hope. You don't have to turn. You don't have to turn. We don't have time to wait. I have all these marked already to save time. What do we have hope in? Number one, we have hope of a living Savior. 1 Corinthians 15:13, the Bible says this, but if there be no resurrection of the dead, then Christ is not risen. Now, some of Corinth was doubting the resurrection, and Paul is turning, twisting this to get them to think, well, you better be glad there's one. So he said that in verse 13. He said, but if there be no resurrection of the dead, then Christ is not risen. You know what I'm saying? You know what I'm trying to tell you? We have no hope. Because Jesus got up, we have hope. Amen. I'm not talking about the hope that we use in our vocabulary that, well, I don't know. I'm not sure. That's not biblical hope. Biblical hope is an earnest expectation that you believe what the Bible said. Amen. We would have no hope if Christ hadn't got up. If the grave could have held him, he would have no trouble holding us. We would be hopeless without the resurrection. So here we have hope of a living Savior. I like this. We have hope of lasting surety in verse 14 of 1 Corinthians 15. If Christ be not risen, then our preaching's vain and your faith is vain. We'd be living a lie. Some don't want to accept the death, the burial, and the resurrection of Christ because they would have to put Christ on the same level as God. Jesus is God. I and my Father are one. If you've seen me, you've seen the Father. All power, all essence, all glory, all majesty is in the Son like it is the Father. So they don't want to, hey, we don't want him resurrected. But folks, my faith's not vain today. Let me tell you folks something. There was a day in my life I trusted, God gave me the faith to trust his word for my soul. The Lord gave me the faith, he gave me saving faith. Folks, the Lord had to give you faith to believe something you didn't see that is supernatural, like a resurrection and the virgin birth. And somebody's sin being put on them in your behalf. But the Lord gave it to me. And I believe the Lord's gave it to you. It's like these folks that call themselves atheists. We had their day the other day, April Fool's Day. The fool hath said in his heart, there is no God. Like a fellow told this guy, said, I'm an atheist. I don't want to hear the gospel. I don't want to hear that. I'm an atheist. He said, well, go outside and look up in the sky and cuss God. He goes, I ain't crazy. God put a little something in there. I understand we're dead in trespasses and sin, but they got enough conscience to realize and see the creation that according to Romans chapter number 1, they're without excuse. But the Lord gave me saving faith. And didn't

0: that matter to me if you got more letters after your name than you do in your name. You'll never convince me that Jesus didn't take my sin and your sin upon himself and went to the cross. Hey, the wages of sin is death. He took our sin to the cross. He died in our place. Hey, the Bible said he took our sin upon himself, who knew no sin, that we could be made righteous. And he died with our sins upon him. Eli, Eli, lama sabachthani, which is to say, my God, why hast thou forsaken me? His own father had to turn his back because he couldn't look on sin. I know that happened. And I know they put him in a bar tomb. And I know they sealed it. And I know they put guards around it. And I know that couldn't hold him. Because he told them in 3 days, in 3 nights, I'm coming out. The debt was paid. The Father was satisfied. Christ, listen to this. Jesus Christ is the propitiation for our sin. And not our sin only, but the sin of the whole world. He satisfied God's demand upon sin. And he rose the third day. And I know by faith that God's given me, I know that he went back to heaven and he is sit down at the right hand of the Father making intercession for us. Hey, yay, not only did he die for me, not only did he save me and resurrect for me, now he's praying for me. You'll never convince me that didn't happen. And we have hope because of the resurrection. And never convince me otherwise. He said, preacher, I think you're wrong. Well, let's think about it like this. If I trust the Bible, and I trust Jesus as my Savior, and I accept the death, burial, and resurrection, and I know that by birth, my first birth, I'm a sinner by birth and choice, and I needed to accept Christ. And if I did all of that, and I die and find out all that was a lie, what have I lost? You reject him. Turn a deaf ear to him. Say no to the call of salvation. Laugh at us, scorn us, shake your head at us, and die and find out we was right. What have you lost? Everything. Everything. An eternity in hell. Folks, people don't understand, well, God is a God of love, and thank God he is. Well, why in the world would he ever, Brother Jack, turn into a God of wrath? When those that reject his son after what his son did on your behalf, and you mock him and you basically spit on him and you basically tear his name down by rejecting him, God's love turns to God of wrath. It's all about what you do with Jesus. It's all about what you do with Christ. Whether you experience the wrath of God or not. And the Bible said one day in the book of Romans, the wrath of God will be poured out on all ungodliness and unrighteousness. That's right. Why? Because how they've treated Jesus. Amen. Folks, that's where the wrath of God all depends on your treatment of Christ. Your rejection or acceptance of Christ. Right. Whether you experience it. And many are going to experience the wrath of God because they've neglected, rejected, and mocked his son. We have hope. Verse 17, we not only have a living Savior, we have a lasting surety, but we have a loss of sin. Verse 17, the Bible said, and if Christ be not raised, your faith is vain, and you are yet in your sins.
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2: 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And I tell you, if you made that choice and you've been saved, I tell you, there's another choice to make. 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Amen. I like the message of this song right here. I choose to be a Christian.

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1: It's time once again for the Greer Baptist Camp Meeting, the 79th year for the meeting, taking place June the 24th through the 26th and June the 29th through July the 3rd at 7:30 each evening. There'll be a special service on July the 3rd where there'll be two services, barbecue and fireworks also that evening. The preachers will include Tim Fuller, Ricky Gravely, Brian McBride, Johnny Pope, Doug Benton, and a host of others. Special singing and local choirs will also be there each night. The moderator, Dr. Joe Arthur, and the camp meeting location, 1360 Henderson Gap Road in Greer, South Carolina. And that's the 79th annual Greer Baptist Camp Meeting taking place June 24th through the 26th and June 29th through July the 3rd. The Western North Carolina Baptist Camp Meeting will be taking place July the 5th through the 10th on Sunday at 6 p.m. and then Monday through Friday at 7:30 each evening. Preaching at the camp meeting is James Knox, Alfred Willis, and Gary Crisp. The Western North Carolina Baptist Camp Meeting is located at 55 Baptist Camp Road in Candler, North Carolina. And that's July the 5th through the 10th on Sunday at 6 p.m. and through the week Monday through Friday each evening at 7:30 p.m. People's Baptist Church of 101 Woodside Circle in Simpsonville will be having Vacation Bible School July 20th through the 24th. The times for the Vacation Bible School, 10 a.m. until 12:30 through the week, July 20th through the 24th. Vacation Bible School at People's Baptist Church, 101 Woodside Circle in Simpsonville.
0: This has been Revive Us Again, featuring news of church happenings in the listening area. 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
1: Proclaiming the gospel to the Jew first and also to the Greek. Shalom and welcome to the Everlasting Nation, a radio ministry of International Board of Jewish Missions. Someone has said that trees are the silent heroes of nature. They bear the testimony of God's handiwork as the first created things that reproduced after their kind on the third day of the creation week. It is interesting to note that God said it was good twice on this day. Of course, the trees that God created serve not only for beauty, but also for sustaining life of which we reap the benefits of even today. Trees provide oxygen and shade, as well as for food, medicine, and many other practical uses. The Bible teaches us many lessons by using trees. The story of God's redemption of mankind begins and ends with a tree. Our program today focuses on one of those special trees. One of the most notable trees in the land of Israel is commonly mentioned in the Bible. The story of this tree is woven throughout the pages of Scripture and carries the message of peace, healing, and power. The tree we are talking about is the olive tree. The first mention of the olive tree is found in the story of Noah and the flood. As the waters receded, the dove was released to look for land. After a while, the dove returned with an olive branch in its mouth. Later on in the Torah, which is the first five books of the Bible, the oil of the olive tree was used in the daily service of the tabernacle and later the temple. The Lord told Moses in Leviticus chapter 24, verse 2, quote, "Command the children of Israel that they bring unto thee pure oil olive beaten for the light to cause the lamps to burn continually." The Hebrew words in this verse bear a special truth. The words oil olive beaten in Hebrew is zaitzach. A few years ago, I was talking with a good Orthodox Jewish friend of mine who shared some Hebrew insight on this verse. When the olive is pressed, it produces oil, good oil. The idea behind this phrase illustrates that as the olives are pressed for the righteous service of the temple, that the act of pressing is actually an act of righteousness itself. The oil was used for anointing, but also for the lighting of the menorah, which was the seven-branch candlestick that enabled the priest to see their work in the holy place. Note here that it was the people of Israel that were responsible to bring this pure oil olive beaten to the tabernacle and later the temple. Their part of service was important. In this, the priests were dependent on the people to bring in this oil. The pressing of the olives is time-consuming and messy. In the fall of the year, olive berries are picked from the trees and then taken to olive presses, where they are crushed by large round stones. This turns the olives into an oily type of mush. Next, the olives are taken to an olive press and used a lever system that slowly produces the olive oil. The first and finest oil that comes out is what we call the extra virgin olive oil. This is a type of oil that was taken to the temple and given to the priests. The rest of the oil was used for other purposes, such as lighting, cooking, medicines, as well as perfumes. Of course, olives were also eaten as well by themselves after being processed, as they are hard and bitter if eaten straight off the tree. Perhaps you are like me, who loves to eat olive berries that come from these special trees. True, it can be an acquired taste, but the health benefits of the olive tree are definitely great. Here's one interesting tidbit of information for you. Do you know what the difference between a green olive and a black olive is? The difference is the time the olive stays on the tree. The black olives are more ripe than the green olives, and therefore the color and even the taste can be a little bit different. Maybe you can impress your friends with that later. But truly, the olive tree, as ancient as it is, stands proudly as a long-lasting tree that has sustained us for thousands of years. Indeed, this program is just skimming the surface of this topic of this special tree. And I invite you to join us next time as we further explore the amazing story of the olive tree. Also, I just wanted to let you know, if you would like to listen to this program again or past programs, feel free to go to our website, ibjm.org, and there you can listen to our past programs that we have. And I pray that this will be a blessing to you and even share this with a friend. And of course, our desire here at International Board of Jewish Missions is that we will understand, again, the God of the Bible, the Messiah, Jesus Christ, who is Jewish, that the gospel go forth to the Jew first and also to the Greek. Remember to pray for the peace of Jerusalem. And until next time, may God bless you.
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4: With SRN News, I'm Rich Thomason in Washington. Tomorrow's the day, Doha, Qatar, the place. President Trump says there will be a U.S.-Iran meeting. The talks are on shaky ground following Iranian attacks and the U.S. response to those attacks over the weekend. Wildfires along the Colorado-Utah border prompting evacuations. They've turned deadly as well. Three firefighters killed. And the blistering heat that's been baking the Southwest is moving east, expected to embrace the eastern part of the country in a matter of a few days.
5: Temperatures rising ahead of the July 4th holiday will feel hotter because of the high humidity with it. So says the National Weather Service. Officials also say several days of high temperatures will settle in across the lower Great Lakes and the Mid-Atlantic. In addition, high temps will reach the Mississippi and Ohio River valleys.
4: Correspondent Andrew Stewart. The Supreme Court rejecting President Trump's push to toss out a $5 million verdict in the E. Jean Carroll sexual abuse case. Death toll from the twin Venezuelan earthquakes has risen to more than 1,400. The BBC's Will Grant is there.
6: There are so many thousands of families in Catia La Mar now homeless that they've set up a temporary camp in the local baseball stadium. The only thing to protect them from the elements are donated nylon tents or makeshift shelters they've put together with blankets and sheets. The youngest resident of this tent city is Aiden, a one-month-old baby. The size of the rebuilding Catia La Mar is so vast that in all probability, Aiden will be a toddler before he's back living in permanent accommodation once again.
4: SRN News and our parent company Salem Media partnering with Christian nonprofit Food for the Poor to rush emergency aid to victims of the tragedy. 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Christian relief groups are on the ground in Venezuela.
7: The South American nation is digging out after two big earthquakes swept through last week. Operation Blessing has sent its disaster response team and Samaritan's Purse is airlifting an emergency field hospital along with tons of supplies. The quakes, each measuring over 7 on the Richter scale, struck within minutes of each other near Caracas. Venezuela sits near the junction of two massive tectonic plates, making it vulnerable to big earthquakes. Michael Harrington reporting.
4: The Supreme Court's decision not to allow a Rastafarian to sue prison officials for cutting his hair is being seen as a rare defeat for religious freedom at the High Court. Experts say the case underscores the complexity and far-reaching nature of religious freedom laws in the United States and the increasingly diverse faith traditions to which they apply. Christians now represent 62% of the American population, down from 78% just 20 years ago. This is SRN News. Greece has put a bounty on the head of an aquatic invader.
8: It's called the silver-cheeked toadfish, and it's found in the Mediterranean. The fish, whose organs contain a deadly neurotoxin, damaging fishing nets recently and reducing catches around numerous islands. Authorities are paying people roughly $8 per pound to remove the species, which will then be incinerated. Officials stress there's no immediate threat to swimmers. However, the Greek Red Cross has issued guidelines on the risk of consuming the poisonous fish. Jason Walker reporting.
4: Comcast plans to split itself into two separate publicly traded companies, spinning off NBC Universal and Sky. 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More details, srnnews.com.
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12: I appreciate that good song. 1 Corinthians chapter number 3. 1 Corinthians chapter number 3. Last Wednesday night in our prayer meeting, I brought you a message from Romans chapter number 8 and verse number 37. On more than conquerors, God is able to make out of us more than conquerors. And I tried to show you what it means to be more than a conqueror in the Lord. Now, to me, that's a very important thing. And you and I that are saved in the grace of God ought to have that as an aspiration and an ambition to be more than conquerors through him that loved us and gave himself upon the cross to redeem us from our sin. Now, what does it mean? It means to give God the glory. When a person is more than a conqueror, he'll instantly give God the praise for victory and for conquering. It means to persevere in conquering from one battle to another. It means to learn the method of conquering. It's not by the human arm. We learned that in our Sunday school lesson today, didn't we? If we've ever had a Sunday school lesson that showed us the frailness of the arm of the flesh, then we had it today. God sits upon the curve of the earth, and the inhabitants thereof are as grasshoppers. That's what Isaiah said. Are you prepared to argue against that? As far as I'm concerned, if you argued against that commentary on the human family, you'd be arguing against what God says. And if you look at the mirror, you'll have to agree that Isaiah is correct and God's correct. We're nothing compared with the sovereignty and the might and power of Almighty God. And then to be more than conquerors means to know the power of the enemy. Devil relentlessly presses the attack against us. To be more than conquerors means to be made humble in every conquering. Get the wind out of your sails and be humble and give God the glory for any and every victory that God might have given to you down through the years. To be more than conquerors means to be watchful for the snares of the devil on tomorrow. He's got a trap down the road. And if you don't watch and pray, you're apt to fall into that trap, into that snare, and become defeated. To be more than conquerors means to present ourselves to God for another battle. Here we are, Lord. I want to move right back into the thick of the battle. I want you to use me to your glory. There's no discharge in this army. There's one battle after another as long as there's breath within your mortal body. And you need to come to recognize that fact. More than conquerors. I preached that on last Wednesday night. Now, in 1 Corinthians chapter 1 and verse number 3, chapter number 3 rather, and verse number 1, I want to bring you a message on why do sometimes Christians fail. More than conquerors, everybody that will give it a second thought would say, amen, brother, pastor, I want that in my life. I don't want to just be another church member. I don't want just to name the name of Jesus. I want my life to be effective and effectual. I want my life to be for God and for God's glory. I don't want to be defeated. I want to be helpful to other people. And I want my life to be to the glory of the Savior, more than conquerors. And yet sometimes in our fellowship, in our circle of acquaintances, we find people who fail. And that's a tragedy when people fail to be what Christians ought to be. Now, I don't think you need fail. I think it's possible for man to persevere and to maintain the victory. I'm not suggesting by that you'll shout all the time and constantly abide on the Mount of Transfigurations in your life. I wouldn't want to suggest that, and I don't mean that at all. I think the best of us and the strongest among us will sometimes have a battle, sometimes have a disappointment, and sometimes be defeated. You know, it's not so tragic to become defeated if you learn the lessons from defeat. I had a striking thing said to me one time by a young preacher for whom I was preaching. He said, when I went to school, my school was wonderful. And if I call the name of it, it's not in Greenville, it's in another state. But if I were to call the name of it, most of you, all of you, I suppose, would recognize it because we love and appreciate the school here at Tabernacle. He said, they taught me in my school, when I was in school, studying for the ministry, how to do everything I needed to do as a pastor, with the exception of one thing. And I wondered, when he said, with the exception of one thing, I wondered, what that one thing was that they failed to teach this young preacher. I thought he was doing a very notable job and that he was capable of doing even a greater job for the Lord in the years that lay ahead of him. And I wondered what was the one failure, one thing that he was not taught in his school. He said, the one thing that they failed to teach me to do was how to respond to failure. He said, they never considered failure. There was no such word as failure at the church at school where I went to, in the church that I was a member of. Everything was geared to success. And it was so big and so successful until they never stopped to consider, said he, that some of the preacher boys going out from that school would have to taste the bitterness of defeat. And I said to myself, I didn't criticize the school because he wasn't critical of the school either. He was simply making an honest observation. I said to myself, this is a tremendous statement. It's a sad reality that a great school would fail to teach its students how to respond to failure. Now, it's good to know how to respond to success and to victory. But we also need to know how to respond when we're not successful and when we're not victorious and when we're not more than conquerors. And to respond or to fail to respond to failure is to amplify your defeat. So it's good for us to know how to respond. It's not so bad to fail if you'll get up and get into the battle again, you see. If you'll spring to your feet and go right back into the thick of the battle, it's not so difficult to fail one time. You may lose a battle, but when the war is over, if you have perseverance, you'll not lose the war. If you'll keep on, God will give you the victory in the end. You may momentarily become defeated. It's not necessary, I don't think, in any case to become defeated, but sometimes we are. Sometimes we fail. Why do Christians fail? Now, I'm certainly not advocating failure. I would rather advocate success. I would rather promote the positive, to accentuate the positive, certainly. And I'm not suggesting that we ought to fail. And I'm not recommending that you fail. And I'm not suggesting you make any provision for failure. But we are human. And all of us know it and know it well. And we're frail. And if you hadn't known it until today, you know it, having studied our Sunday school lesson, that we're frail creatures of dust. You remember in our lesson today, Isaiah said, the judges and the princes are nothing and vanity. Now, the judges and the princes are supposed to be the important people, the big people, the noble people, the great people in our midst. And yet Isaiah said, the judges and the princes are nothing and vanity. Now, if the judges and princes are nothing and vanity, then you and I are no more for sure than nothing and vanity in the eyes of God. Now, because of that reality, we sometimes fail to be what we want to be, what we aspire to be and desire to be by the grace of God. Now, let me read a few verses in 1 Corinthians 3, verse 1. And I, brethren, could not speak unto you as unto spiritual, but as unto carnal, even as unto babes in Christ. Paul, writing to the church at Corinth, calling them brethren. And so far as I'm concerned, Paul correctly identifies these Corinthians as brethren. And I believe by that identification that they were born again people, saved people. They were not spiritual people. They were carnal. And he said, I would that I could speak unto you as unto spiritual, but I couldn't because you're carnal, even babes in Christ. And then he goes on to say some other things about carnal Christians, or weak Christians, that these Corinthians were. But the thing that I want to emphasize is the fact that they were brethren. They were in the household of faith. They were believers. They should have been and could have been spiritual giants. And Paul said, I would that you had been spiritual, but I discover that you're not spiritual, but rather that you're carnal. I have fed you with milk, he said, and not with meat. For hitherto you are not able to bear meat, neither are you now able to bear meat. For you're yet carnal. How does he know that they're yet carnal? By this time they should have been spiritual. Growth is expected. But grow in grace and knowledge of our Lord and of our Savior Jesus Christ. And if you've been saved in a length of time, you ought constantly grow in grace and knowledge of our Lord. And if there isn't any spiritual maturity about you, then you're not growing. And you're yet carnal and babes and must be fed with milk and not with meat. For you're yet carnal. How do you know, Paul? Because there is among you envying and strife and divisions. Now these are the marks of carnality. And you also walk as men. That's the mark of carnality. You walk as men walk, trusting in yourselves, thinking more highly of yourself than you are. Proud you are as men are. Boastful you are as men are. And because of that, you're carnal and not spiritual. Envying, strife, division, walking as men. Therefore, are you not yet carnal? Because of these evidences, there's no other conclusion that you can come to. And I could say at Tabernacle, as Paul said at Corinth, when there is envying among you, when there is strife among you, when there is division among you, when you walk as men in the world walk, then the only conclusion that I can come to, or anybody else could come to, is that you're carnal. You're not a spiritual, matured, strong, well-developed Christian like you ought to be. And if you were matured, then there would not be any envy, nor would there be any strife, nor would there be any division. Now, when you find these marks of carnality, then the only conclusion you can come to is that you're dealing with a carnal people. And a carnal Christian is a Christian who has not developed nor grown or matured in the Lord. He's failed to be what Paul expected him to be in the grace of God. Now, I don't want that. God forbid. Where is the believer in this building today that desires to be characterized by envy, jealousy? No. Where is the believer in this building who desires to be characterized by strife? You don't want your home to be characterized by strife. Husband and wife living together in harmony and unity, that's what you want. You don't want your job to be characterized by strife. Wouldn't it be awful to have an 8-hour-a-day job that you had to meet every day, and all day, 8 hours, you did nothing but strive one with another, wrangling and fussing and arguing and backbiting and debating all day long, strife among those with whom you work? Well, that would be almost like working in hell, wouldn't it? Nobody would want that. I wouldn't want that. Where is the person that would advocate division in your community, division in your home, division in the classroom, division on the job, division in the church? God forbid, nobody would advocate that. And yet Paul found these characteristics among these believers in Corinth. And because he found these characteristics, he concluded, ye are yet carnal and not spiritual. Now, he goes on to say in verse 4, one will say, I am of Paul. Another will say, I am of Apollos. There is an illustration of that division. Are ye not yet carnal when you get with Paul or get with Apollos and choose sides one against another and then pitch those sides one against another? That's baby stuff. That's child stuff. And a full-grown man doesn't engage in that. A full-developed child of God just doesn't engage in that kind of conduct, pitching one group against another. I'm of Paul. Come on, get on our side. We've got the best group. I'm of Apollos, and he's a great orator. Come on and get on my side. We have the best group. And you divide the congregation. I'm of Paul. I'm of Apollos. Now, Paul said when you find that kind of choosing sides in a congregation, you've got carnality on your hands. And that's a sad thing to have to say about a local church. There's division among you. And here's the evidence of it. Who then is Paul, said the great apostle? Who is Apollos? Sounds almost like Isaiah in chapter 40 in our Sunday school lesson, doesn't it? Who are we but ministers by whom he believed, even as the Lord gave to every man? I have planted, Apollos watered, but God gave the increase. If we could learn that lesson, we've matured in a great degree. One waters, another sows. I watered, I planted.

He that planteth and he that watereth are one, and every man shall receive his own reward according to his labor. Now, here are some believers in 1 Corinthians 3 who evidently have failed in being what they ought to have been and what they could have been. And when Paul found them and observed them and saw the strife and the envy and division among them, he said, "You haven't grown. You're yet carnal. You're yet babes. And I have to feed you milk instead of the meat of the Word of God." They had failed. Now, I wonder if we haven't had some failure in the congregation here at Tabernacle. I do not indict any person. I look into my own soul. I examine my own heart as I bring this message to you. This text speaks to me as it speaks to any other and every other person under the sound of my voice. And I'm not in a position of judging anyone. I'm simply in a position of reminding you of the text from which I preach. Carnal believers, carnal Christians, envy and strife and division among you, having failed to mature and grow as God would have us mature and grow. Why does that happen? Now that's the whole crutch of my sermon. It didn't happen with Paul. It didn't happen with Peter. It didn't happen with John the Baptist. It didn't happen with many others. And in every congregation, you have spiritual giants. You have men and women that grow and become nurtured and matured and strong in the Lord. We have them at Tabernacle. Praise God for each one of you. As far as I'm concerned, they're men and women in this congregation under the sound of my voice right now, whom I esteem to be spiritual giants in the Lord. You've grown, you're steadfast, you're unmovable. You have a thirst and appetite for things spiritual. You're peacemakers. Thank God for peacemakers. And when I find a peacemaker, not a troublemaker, God have mercy when there's a troublemaker among us. But thank God for peacemakers. And we have many peacemakers in our congregation. We have men in this church that set out to bind up as many wounds as they can. And I've observed it. I've noticed it. They don't cause me trouble. I'm preaching now not to a few men, but many men and women as well, who've not given me one moment's trouble in the 22 years I've been pastor of this church. And the reason is very obvious. They set out to become a peacemaker, a fellow laborer together with me in the vineyard of souls. And they've grown. And they're strong in the Lord. Now, why isn't everybody like that? Why do you have some that start out and seem never to develop? They start out and there's no stability in their lives. They start out and there seems to be no thirst and no hunger for righteousness and godliness for his name's sake. Why do you have people like that? Why isn't we 100% in maturity? I couldn't say we are. We ought to be, we could be, as born-again people, 100% in maturity. But we're not. They were not at Corinth. And I doubt if any church would be 100% in spiritual maturity. I mean, everybody in the congregation growing in grace and knowledge of our Lord. I would it were, but it's not that way. Some fail. Why? First, I'd remind you that sometimes men fail to grow in grace and knowledge because memory fails. We fail to remember from whence we've come. I don't know of anything that will so challenge you and so humble you and so challenge you to give God glory as just to remember where you were and what you were when grace found you. That's the best cure for pride I've ever found in my life. To remember what you were when you were found by the grace of God. But we're so prone to forget. Our memory seems to fail. And we get away from our first love. And the freshness and the joy and the delight that first we enjoyed when we came to know the Savior. And as a result of that, we just don't grow and mature like we ought. We fail to remember. Our memory doesn't operate.
Now I look at my own life, and I know I'm nothing.

0: If I had thought myself to be something after teaching the Sunday school lesson today, I'd been a fool to suggest I'm something now. If I believe the Bible, and I do. But I look at my own life and I know that everything I am by the grace of God. That's 1 Corinthians 10 and verse 15. It's in the Bible. I am what I am by the grace of God, said Paul. And I say amen to that. And I look at my own life from nothing. I mean nothing with a capital N. When God found me, and when God saved me, and when God called me into the ministry, he found a nobody. I was not a prince nor a judge. I was not a mighty man nor a noble man. I was neither a monarch nor a potentate. I was a nobody. And God found me and saved me and called me and has sustained me and kept me and blessed me and helped me down through these years. And I don't want to forget that, brethren. It'd be an awful thing to consume the blessings of God and not remember from whence those blessings come. And the blessings of God have been numerous upon me and numerous upon you. And every day you and I live, we ought to remember who we were when God found us. I know a good thing that all of us would be wise to do. As regularly as you can, you read Ezekiel chapter number 16. I preach on this text every time I can get a nod from the Lord. And one reason I preach on Ezekiel 16 is because it does so much for me. And in that chapter, you find a baby thrown out into the field, polluted in its own blood, left to die. None I pity in that babe. Men pass by and not even turn to do one thing for that babe out in the field, polluted its own blood. And then in the dialogue in Ezekiel 16, you get down to verse 9 where it says, and I passed by thee, and I saw thee polluted in thine blood. And I said unto thee, live. And I said unto thee, live. And from that moment, the picture changes. And when the chapter closes out and the curtain rings down, you've got a believer with a crown upon his head and embroidered garments upon his body.
1: 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The title of the message is Why Christians Sometimes Fail, and was originally preached on January the 6th, 1974 at Tabernacle Baptist Church. This program is brought to you by Friends of the Gospel.
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1: It is time now for the Call to Calvary broadcast, a Bible teaching ministry of the Calvary Baptist Church in Rome Mountain, Tennessee. And now their pastor, Brother Tull Oaks.
2: And when they were come to the place which is called Calvary, there they crucified him. My Heavenly Father, today, thank you for another week before us that we have the privilege to bring the Word of God. Enable us, Lord, and we've been discussing, Father, from the Holy Scripture, your great abounding blessings upon the believer and the reality of our riches in the Lord Jesus Christ. And oh, our Heavenly Father, when you first saved us, we didn't understand so many things, and we realize we're still learning from the Word of God just how great our salvation is. But there are so many people today that will miss the opportunity of knowing the Lord Jesus Christ, knowing His righteousness, His joy, His peace in the Holy Ghost. And oh, Father, today, I thank you for the dear men of God down through the years that have taught the Word, been faithful to pastor their churches. Thank you, Lord, for the good evangelist today that goes to the churches to encourage them and uplift them in the faith. And those who are reaching out for Christ, the missionaries, trying to plant the churches, going into the prisons, and, Lord, all the different ministries, we thank you. We thank you for the dear men that go into the schools and try to teach those young folk about God and the ways of God. And, Father, we know one day we will arrive in thy presence. And, Father, we realize in your all-knowing, you know every man's work, and he shall be justly rewarded. Thank you for your goodness. In Christ's name we pray. Amen. Well, we're turning in the book of Ephesians, chapter 1. We were there last week. We were talking about those boundless blessings of the believer, the reality of our riches in the Lord Jesus Christ. And we'll be picking up at verse 11 in Ephesians, chapter 1. Hope you will join us. First, let's hear this song, What a Friend We Have in Jesus.

0: Looking now in the Word of the Lord to Ephesians chapter 1, noticing our great blessings in Christ as he described it there in verse 3. Blessed be the God and Father of our Lord Jesus Christ, who hath blessed us with all spiritual blessings in heavenly places in the Lord Jesus Christ. Yes, we see that the Father had ordained that we should be holy and without blame before him in love, and predestinated us to the adoption of children by the Lord Jesus Christ. Well, we find God's great plan in salvation, that we have been chosen even in Christ before the foundation of the world, and all of this to the praise of the glory of his grace. Then in Christ, we have redemption through his blood, the forgiveness of sin. And we come down to verse 11, and we have been given an inheritance. In whom? That is, in Christ. Also, we have obtained an inheritance, being predestinated according to the purpose of him who worketh all things after the counsel of his own will. And so in whom, that is Christ, since we are now sons of God, and that we've been given the spirit of adoption, and adoption is the placing of a son with all of the rights of heirship. And the Bible makes it very clear that we are an heir of God and a joint heir with the Lord Jesus Christ in Romans 8:17. And if children, then we're heirs, heirs of God, joint heirs with Christ. If so be that we suffer with him, that we may be also glorified together. For I reckon that the sufferings of this present time are not worthy to be compared with the glory that shall be revealed in us. So we do have an inheritance. We have been given an inheritance. And beloved, in whom we have obtained an inheritance, it is ours now. Well, the Apostle Peter put it like this, that we do have an inheritance, that it is reserved in heaven for us. Yes, to an inheritance incorruptible, undefiled, and that fadeth not away, reserved in heaven for you. Aren't you glad for the inheritance? And as Peter spoke of it, he said, Blessed be the God and Father of our Lord Jesus Christ, which according to his abundant mercy hath begotten us again unto a lively hope by the resurrection from the dead. To an inheritance incorruptible. Yes, to an inheritance. And yes, the inheritance upon this earth may fade, but we know the inheritance upon this earth may be defiled. It may fade away, and there may be the corrupting process. It will come to no value, but that of the Lord. It is an inheritance, incorruptible, undefiled, fadeth not away, reserved in heaven for you. Some people said, well, preacher, if I make it, yes, that'll be wonderful to receive my inheritance. Well, within our own strength, we cannot make it. But I'm glad for the next verse of the Apostle Peter, chapter 1, verse 5, who are kept by the power of God through faith unto salvation, ready to be revealed in the last times. Well, we do have that inheritance. And he said, being predestinated, yes, God's predetermined according to the purpose of him. Now let's notice this, who worketh all things after the counsel of his own will. Yes, that God's predetermined, that he has purposed in our salvation, he worketh all things. Yes, he worketh all things that it might come to completion, that it might be that would work in our own lives and for every individual. And notice, after the counsel of his own will. Yes, the Lord himself does not need a counselor. He has willed this to be so. And his plan in salvation is perfect. And he worketh all things after the counsel of his own will. And then he said that we should be to the praise of his glory who first trusted in Christ. Now, it brings us down to verse 13, and we notice the work of the Holy Spirit, in whom ye also trusted, after that ye heard the word of truth, the gospel of your salvation, in whom also after that ye believed, you are sealed with the Holy Spirit of promise, which is the earnest of our inheritance until the redemption of the purchased possession unto the praise of His glory. Well, let's notice there as we break these two verses down. In whom ye also trusted. Who is the whom? Well, go back to the verse above. As he speaks of in whom, that is in Christ, that is mentioned there in verse 10. So in whom, as we also trusted Christ, when did we trust Him? After we heard the word of truth. Yes, faith cometh by hearing, and hearing by the word of God. We heard the word of truth. Yes, the power of the gospel, that Paul said, I'm not ashamed of the power of the gospel, for it is the power of God unto salvation to everyone that believeth, to the Jew first, and also to the Greek. For therein is the righteousness of God revealed. And, O dear friend, it was revealed unto us. After that ye heard the word of truth, notice, the gospel of your salvation. The gospel, the good news. Yes, I had heard the gospel as a young boy, as a little boy in Sunday school class. Oh, I'd heard about Jesus, and I believe there was a man named Jesus, and I believe he was God's son, and I believe God raised him from the dead. Yes, I believe that, and I believed he was born of a virgin, just like the Christmas story, just like the Easter story. I believe that. I didn't doubt that. Oh, there was never a time as a little boy that I doubted the Bible, had Christian parents, and was always taken to church. But you know, as I heard the gospel, yes, I knew concerning the gospel, the good news, but there was a time that the Holy Spirit of God arrested my heart. Yes, I heard the word of truth. It was the gospel of my salvation, that I was a sinner, and I was without God, and God was calling me through His word by the precious Holy Spirit. You heard the word of truth, the gospel of your salvation. And when I heard that, it became reality. At that particular time, God dealt with reality that it was mine. It was for me. I was the one that was guilty. I was the one that the whom that Christ had died for. It was me. And that God would save me through the Lord Jesus Christ and the merits of Calvary. Well, the gospel of your salvation, in whom also after that ye believed. We believe the Lord, you were sealed with the Holy Spirit of promise. Listen to Paul in 2 Thessalonians chapter 2, and in verse 12, he talks about how that we believed. And he said, but you're bound to give thanks, or verse 13, always to God for you, brethren, beloved of the Lord, because God hath from the beginning chosen you to salvation. How? Through sanctification of the Spirit and belief of the truth. Through sanctification, yes, setting you apart. The gospel one day set us apart. Yes, there was a calling. There was a sanctification of the Holy Spirit showing me that I was lost in my sin. So I heard the word of truth. In whom ye also trusted. After you heard the word of truth, the gospel of your salvation. Yes, the Lord, He showed me that I was lost. I was lost and undone through the gospel and the wooing of the Holy Spirit of God. Well, there's a further work. The Holy Spirit of God sealed us until the day of redemption. We pick that up on tomorrow. Unto then, may the Lord's blessings be upon you.
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5: The Gospel according to St. John, chapter 8. Jesus went unto the Mount of Olives, and early in the morning he came again into the temple, and all the people came unto him, and he sat down and taught them. And the scribes and Pharisees brought unto him a woman taken in adultery. And when they had set her in the midst, they say unto him, Master, this woman was taken in adultery, in the very act. Now Moses in the law commanded us that such should be stoned, but what sayest thou? This they said, tempting him, that they might have to accuse him. But Jesus stooped down, and with his finger wrote on the ground, as though he heard them not. So when they continued asking him, he lifted up himself and said unto them, He that is without sin among you, let him first cast a stone at her. And again he stooped down and wrote on the ground. And they which heard it, being convicted by their own conscience, went out one by one, beginning at the eldest, even unto the last. And Jesus was left alone, and the woman standing in the midst. When Jesus had lifted up himself and saw none but the woman, he said unto her, Woman, where are those thine accusers? Hath no man condemned thee? She said, No man, Lord. And Jesus said unto her, Neither do I condemn thee. Go and sin no more. Then spake Jesus again unto them, saying, I am the light of the world. He that followeth me shall not walk in darkness, but shall have the light of life. The Pharisees therefore said unto him, Thou bearest record of thyself, thy record is not true. Jesus answered and said unto them, Though I bear record of myself, yet my record is true. For I know whence I came and whither I go, but ye cannot tell whence I come and whither I go. Ye judge after the flesh. I judge no man. And yet if I judge, my judgment is true, for I am not alone, but I and the Father that sent me. It is also written in your law that the testimony of two men is true. I am one that bear witness of myself, and the Father that sent me beareth witness of me. Then said they unto him, Where is thy Father? Jesus answered, Ye neither know me nor my Father. If ye had known me, ye should have known my Father also. These words spake Jesus in the treasury, as he taught in the temple, and no man laid hands on him, for his hour was not yet come. Then said Jesus again unto them, I go my way, and ye shall seek me, and shall die in your sins. Whither I go, ye cannot come. Then said the Jews, Will he kill himself? Because he saith, Whither I go, ye cannot come. And he said unto them, Ye are from beneath, I am from above. Ye are of this world, I am not of this world. I said therefore unto you that ye shall die in your sins. For if ye believe not that I am he, ye shall die in your sins. Then said they unto him, Who art thou? And Jesus saith unto them, Even the same that I said unto you from the beginning. I have many things to say and to judge of you. But he that sent me is true, and I speak to the world those things which I have heard of him. They understood not that he spake to them of the Father. Then said Jesus unto them, When ye have lifted up the Son of Man, then shall ye know that I am he, and that I do nothing of myself. But as my Father hath taught me, I speak these things. And he that sent me is with me. The Father hath not left me alone, for I do always those things that please him. As he spake these words, many believed on him. Then said Jesus to those Jews which believed on him, If ye continue in my word, then are ye my disciples indeed. And ye shall know the truth, and the truth shall make you free. They answered him, We be Abraham's seed, and were never in bondage to any man. How sayest thou, ye shall be made free? Jesus answered them, Verily, verily, I say unto you, whosoever committeth sin is the servant of sin. And the servant abideth not in the house forever, but the Son abideth forever. If the Son therefore shall make you free, ye shall be free indeed. I know that ye are Abraham's seed, But ye seek to kill me, because my word hath no place in you. I speak that which I have seen with my father, and ye do that which ye have seen with your father. They answered and said unto him, Abraham is our father. Jesus saith unto them, If ye were Abraham's children, ye would do the works of Abraham. But now ye seek to kill me, a man that hath told you the truth, which I have heard of God. This did not Abraham. Ye do the deeds of your father. Then said they to him, We be not born of fornication, we have one father, even God. Jesus said unto them, If God were your father, ye would love me. For I proceeded forth and came from God. Neither came I of myself, but he sent me. Why do ye not understand my speech? Even because ye cannot hear my word. Ye are of your father the devil, and the lusts of your father ye will do. He was a murderer from the beginning, and abode not in the truth, because there is no truth in him. When he speaketh a lie, he speaketh of his own, for he is a liar and the father of it. And because I tell you the truth, ye believe me not. Which of you convinceth me of sin? And if I say the truth, why do ye not believe me? He that is of God heareth God's words. Ye therefore hear them not, because ye are not of God. Then answered the Jews and said unto him, Say we not well that thou art a Samaritan and hast a devil? Jesus answered, I have not a devil, but I honor my Father, and ye do dishonor me. And I seek not mine own glory. There is one that seeketh and judgeth. Verily, verily, I say unto you, if a man keep my saying, he shall never see death. Then said the Jews unto him, Now we know that thou hast a devil. Abraham is dead, and the prophets. And thou sayest, If a man keep my saying, he shall never taste of death. Art thou greater than our father Abraham, which is dead, and the prophets are dead? Whom makest thou thyself? Jesus answered, If I honor myself, my honor is nothing. It is my Father that honoreth me, of whom ye say that he is your God. Yet ye have not known him, but I know him. And if I should say, I know him not, I shall be a liar, like unto you. But I know him, and keep his saying. Your father Abraham rejoiced to see my day, and he saw it, and was glad. Then said the Jews unto him, Thou art not yet 50 years old, and hast thou seen Abraham? Jesus said unto them, Verily, verily, I say unto you, before Abraham was, I am. Then took they up stones to cast at him, but Jesus hid himself, and went out of the temple, going through the midst of them, and so passed by. Chapter 9. And as Jesus passed by, he saw a man which was blind from his birth, and his disciples asked him, saying, Master, who did sin, this man or his parents, that he was born blind? Jesus answered, Neither hath this man sinned, nor his parents, but that the works of God should be made manifest in him. I must work the works of him that sent me while it is day. The night cometh when no man can work. As long as I am in the world, I am the light of the world. When he had thus spoken, he spat on the ground and made clay of the spittle, and he anointed the eyes of the blind man with the clay, and said unto him, Go, wash in the pool of Siloam, which is by interpretation sent. He went his way therefore, and washed, and came seeing. The neighbors therefore, and they which before had seen him that he was blind, said, Is not this he that sat and begged? Some said, This is he. Others said, He is like him. But he said, I am he. Therefore said they unto him, How were thine eyes opened? He answered and said, A man that is called Jesus made clay and anointed mine eyes and said unto me, Go to the pool of Siloam and wash. And I went and washed, and I received sight. Then said they unto him, Where is he? He said, I know not. They brought to the Pharisees him that aforetime was blind. And it was the Sabbath day when Jesus made the clay and opened his eyes. Then again the Pharisees also asked him how he had received his sight. He said unto them, He put clay upon mine eyes, and I washed and do see. Therefore said some of the Pharisees, This man is not of God, because he keepeth not the Sabbath day. Others said, How can a man that is a sinner do such miracles? And there was a division among them. They say unto the blind man again, What sayest thou of him that he hath opened thine eyes? He said, He is a prophet. But the Jews did not believe concerning him that he had been blind and received his sight until they called the parents of him that had received his sight. And they asked them, saying, Is this your son who ye say was born blind? How then doth he now see? His parents answered them and said, We know that this is our son, and that he was born blind. But by what means he now seeth, we know not, or who hath opened his eyes, we know not. He is of age, ask him, he shall speak for himself. These words spake his parents because they feared the Jews, for the Jews had agreed already that if any man did confess that he was Christ, he should be put out of the synagogue. Therefore said his parents, He is of age, ask him. Then again called they the man that was blind, and said unto him, Give God the praise. We know that this man is a sinner. He answered and said, Whether he be a sinner or no, I know not. One thing I know, that whereas I was blind, now I see. Then said they to him again, What did he to thee? How opened he thine eyes? He answered them, I have told you already, and ye did not hear. Wherefore would ye hear it again? Will ye also be his disciples? Then they reviled him and said, Thou art his disciple, but we are Moses' disciples. We know that God spake unto Moses. As for this fellow, we know not from whence he is. The man answered and said unto them, Why, herein is a marvelous thing, that ye know not from whence he is, and yet he hath opened mine eyes. Now we know that God heareth not sinners. But if any man be a worshipper of God and doeth his will, him he heareth. Since the world began, was it not heard that any man opened the eyes of one that was born blind? If this man were not of God, he could do nothing. They answered and said unto him, Thou wast altogether born in sins, and dost thou teach us? And they cast him out. Jesus heard that they had cast him out, and when he had found him, he said unto him, Dost thou believe on the Son of God? He answered and said, Who is he, Lord, that I might believe on him? And Jesus said unto him, Thou hast both seen him, and it is he that talketh with thee. And he said, Lord, I believe. And he worshipped him. And Jesus said, For judgment I am come into this world, that they which see not might see, and that they which see might be made blind. And some of the Pharisees which were with him heard these words, and said unto him, Are we blind also? Jesus said unto them, If ye were blind, ye should have no sin. But now ye say, We see, therefore your sin remaineth. Chapter 10. Verily, verily, I say unto you, he that entereth not by the door into the sheepfold, but climbeth up some other way, the same is a thief and a robber. But he that entereth in by the door is the shepherd of the sheep. To him the porter openeth, and the sheep hear his voice, and he calleth his own sheep by name, and leadeth them out. And when he putteth forth his own sheep, he goeth before them, and the sheep follow him, for they know his voice. And a stranger will they not follow, but will flee from him, for they know not the voice of strangers. This parable spake Jesus unto them, but they understood not what things they were which he spake unto them. Then said Jesus unto them again, Verily, verily, I say unto you, I am the door of the sheep. All that ever came before me are thieves and robbers, but the sheep did not hear them. I am the door. By me, if any man enter in, he shall be saved, and shall go in and out and find pasture. The thief cometh not but for to steal and to kill and to destroy. I am come that they might have life, and that they might have it more abundantly. I am the good shepherd. The good shepherd giveth his life for the sheep.
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0: It's time now for the Open Bible Hour broadcast with Pastor Jerry Honeycutt of Roan Mountain, Tennessee. 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
1: In the beginning was the Word, and the Word was with God, and the Word was God. The same was in the beginning with God. All things were made by Him, and without Him was not anything made that was made. In Him was life, and the life was the light of men, and the light shineth in darkness, and the darkness comprehended it not. Would you join us in prayer? Father, thank you for the precious saints that even now, no matter where they are, no matter what country, no matter where they're at, thank you, God, that we can bow and call upon your name. In fact, you invite us to come boldly. And Lord, the eyes of the Lord behold the righteous. And God, we're keenly aware in your Bible that you tell us that your ears, the very ears of God, are open to hear our prayers. And Father, as we come to you today, can we just say thank you for saving us? Thank you for placing us in the body of Christ. Thank you, Lord, for washing our sins away. Thank you, Lord, for placing the Holy Spirit in our very being. Thank you, Lord, for giving us the Word of God, that we can hold the Scriptures, your Word, that you spoke from your very mouth, that we can hold the Word of God in our hands, because you have written your Word in the Scriptures, that which is written down. God, would you simply just open our hearts, open our minds, open our very inner spirits, that when we open this Bible, that the Holy Spirit of God that moved on the same holy men that indwells us will simply show us just what you're saying in this Bible. Lord, would you draw your people to you, give strength and give grace. Lord, I pray for the many that may be sick, would you touch? Many that are going through trials. But Lord, we wouldn't forget to pray for the many that are lost without Christ. Oh, that this would be the hour that they'd simply trust Jesus as their Savior. Lord, we love you. Until, Lord, you get glory. In Jesus' lovely name we ask it. Amen. This is the Open Bible Hour, and this is Brother Jerry Honeycutt. What a blessing and an honor it is for us to be your guest today. And how good God is. We're opening God's precious Word again back to the book of Romans. And last week we started in this precious book. And you remember what we said about the book of Romans? The one thing that the book of Romans is about is the gospel. And may I say to you, the gospel is simply this: Jesus died, Jesus rose again. The simplicity of the gospel. And you'll never be saved apart from anything else. You'll never come to Christ apart from anything else. I mean, you can use anything you want to, but it's going to come by the way of the cross, and that's where the gospel is. Amen. Well, here we come to the end of the month of June, and this week, may we let God speak to our heart. I want to say this is our daily broadcasting. Thank you for listening. Thank you for helping us. Thank you for helping us stay on the radio. Thank you, Lord, and God's people, the saints. Thank you for helping us to send Bibles. and all that we're trying to do for the glory of the Lord. And it's all because of Him. Now, how do we feel about this Bible? Let's open and see what God may have to say to us. Did you know God's not mad at you? He wants to talk to you. And how does He talk to us? Through this Bible. And oh, when we open this Bible, may we open it with such an attitude, such respect, and such a love that this is the very living Word of God. My soul, what a Bible. Chapter number 1, last week I think we left with verse number 12. And I want you to look at a little thought here. He said, that is, that I may be comforted together with you by the mutual faith, both of you and me. What is Paul using a term like this, mutual? Well, what that simply means is, someone says, what faith are you? Well, sweetheart, there's only one faith. There is only one faith. Now, religion has taken it in all kinds of different religions, different thoughts and ways. They've split it up in every area. But see, Jesus very plainly said, there's one faith, one Lord, one hope, one baptism. I mean, hey, there's only one God. There's not three gods. There's not a God here and a God there. There's only one that spoke this world into existence. There's only one that's looking down upon mankind. And there's only one. And that is God. And the beautiful thing about Him, there's a mutual faith. What is this mutual faith? And Paul uses it, both of you and me. Paul, he'd been raised a Jew. As he's speaking to these Romans, many of them just Gentile dogs that didn't know God, didn't have a promise, didn't have anything. That included me. But how does the Jew get saved? By one faith. How does the Gentile get saved? One faith. How does anybody in the world get saved? By one simple faith. And who is that? That simple faith who gave us that. Did we have faith? Not as a lost person. We didn't have any faith. We didn't believe nothing. We didn't know nothing. We didn't have a God. But can I say to you, our precious Lord loved us so much that He gave us the faith of His Son, Jesus Christ. That we're saved by the faith of the Lord Jesus Christ. The Holy Spirit of God. I praise the Lord. There's God the Father, God the Son, God the Holy Spirit. And that's one God, all in agreement. And may I say to you that I don't care who you are. If you've trusted Jesus as your Savior, you have got the same faith that I got when I got saved. And it wasn't my good works or keeping the commandments or all about it, but it was a simple faith that I trusted Jesus Christ. And what did I trust Him with? That faith He gave me. And what did I receive? The gospel that delivered me, that saved me, that brought me to the Lord. I was away from God. I couldn't get to God because I was a sinner. But because of Calvary, hallelujah, can I say to you, the gospel that Jesus Christ died, that He rose again, that through Him I can come to God. And He said, I may recommend comforted together. Every saint of God has a comfort here in this simple faith. Not religion, not denominations, but can I say to you, by the mutual faith of the Lord Jesus Christ. Now, Paul goes on in verse 13 and says this, now, I would not have you ignorant, Brethren, who did he call brethren? Those that were saved by mutual faith. Hey, so brother that a man can call, he can join a lodge, he can join an organization, he can join anything he wants to. Unless he's trusted Jesus Christ, he's not my brother. We're brethren by simple faith in the Lord. That oftentimes he said, I purposed, I intended to come unto you. He said, I wanted to come and visit you. I wanted to be with you. I wanted to share with you the gospel, but was let hitherto. I wonder what happened. Why, the Holy Spirit of God said, Paul, you can't go there yet. I want you to go here. And Paul responded to the leadership of the Holy Spirit of God. Why? That I might have some fruit among you. Also, even as among other Gentiles. So, verse 13, God describes us. These folks were Gentiles. What does a Gentile have? No God, no promise, no faith, nothing apart from Christ. But once this mutual faith went in effect in their life and they received Jesus through the gospel of the preaching, these Gentiles became the body of Christ and brothers in the Lord. Look in verse number 14. I am debtor both to the Greeks and to the barbarians, both to the wise and to the unwise. Paul didn't just pick out a little group that he wanted to preach to. No. The Bible teaches here, what is verse 14 saying? You know what God's saying? Whosoever will. I kind of feel sorry for this crowd that want to say, well, now God's already determined that this crowd here is going to heaven, this crowd here is going to heaven or to hell. I want to tell you something. Jesus died on the cross that whosoever shall call upon the name of the Lord shall be saved. And Paul said, I'm a debtor. Well, is he not told us over in verse 1, he's the called? He's been separated under the gospel of God. He's an apostle of Jesus Christ. And here he says, not only am I called, not only am I an apostle, but he said, I'm in debt. I got a debt. And that debt has to be paid. I get to preach to the Greeks. I get to preach to the barbarians. I preach to the wise. I preach to the unwise. Praise the Lord for the glorious gospel of our Savior. I'm glad that that gospel came to my house one day and saved me. It can save you through Christ. Thank you for listening. Till next time.
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0: Hello, this is Pastor Doug Benton right here at Tabernacle Baptist Church in Greenville, South Carolina. And we are coming to you today with a need for our Tabernacle Children's Home. Our mission has always been to provide a safe, loving, and faith-centered environment for children who have nowhere else to turn. 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Our current facility is now not in compliance with many codes. 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They're unable to continue to sleep in this current building. A project of this magnitude requires partnership from many. Your generous gift will translate into walls, rooms, and a foundation of stability. 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
2: 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This is Pastor Stephen Aldridge. Thank you so much for joining us today. If you don't have a home church, we'd love to have you. 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

0: Now let's go to the First Baptist Church of Conestee with part one of this week's message.
1: And I can't think of anything better than to hear our kids singing about nobody ever loved them like Jesus, and them knowing that Jesus is everything they'll ever need. That blesses my heart. And I didn't grade any of their papers. They didn't let me grade them. Probably would have gotten a higher score if I'd have been doing the grading. And somebody wish you could go back, let me grade them. Amen, Brother Josh. And I didn't do that. I'm thankful for those that labor in the day school, hold that high standard and trying to just draw the best out of our children. I'm very, very thankful for that. But I'm telling you, it blesses my heart to hear them sing that. And I want them to let that good truth resonate in their heart as they move forward. Just very thankful for that. Just bless my heart. And then tonight, already been mentioned, Natalia mentioned this. I was reading back through my text this afternoon for men that came to the meeting and families that came to the meeting. And I want to just there again reiterate this, that all glory to King Jesus. We want to do our best to bring maximum glory to Jesus and all that we do. And just folks thinking, and I kept seeing, Brother David, a thread that was, and by the way, Brother David, we sure missed your family being here. And we're thankful for God's good grace where you were, but we missed y'all being here, part of the meeting. And it's like anything else, when the church is a body as it should be, we function better when the body's together. And so we're glad God brought them back. He's doing pretty good for the fact that Mary Grace drove from somewhere in Louisiana here. Brother Day looks like he's doing good. Matter of fact, he had a head full of hair when she got in the driver's seat. But see what you did to him, Mary? And the cord that kept running was how much help God gave, the encouragement God gave to these men and their families. And then every text I got said, your church treated us like we were somebody's. And I bless the name of the Lord for that. When it's about Him, it'll always draw you to love other people. You're not gonna make much about Him and get close to Him and then overlook people. That's not how that works. When you get close to Him, you start loving people more. And I'm very thankful for that. And so tonight, I think probably, I look out how things went. Looks like the ladies got Big Frank broke in there. And in there, they tried to change the name of it. I said, this ain't no transgender I ain't gonna change it from a man. Somebody help me right there. They tried to give it another name, and then but Frank's the one that stuck. Amen. Brother Frank said he was honored to have it named after him. And so, just the joy of the Lord. I'm thankful for the provisions of the Lord, and your work and your labors. And so, really, in my heart, this hit my heart Monday. What I want to try to share with you tonight, but. When I got up on Thursday morning, of course we had a we just got so much energy around here. We planned a school field trip to Sky Zone after May Fellowship meeting. And when I walked in now, until I got to saw them play, when I walked in, I thought I'm fixing to find me a foam pit and let these teachers watch, and I'm gonna go to sleep. I mean, I wasn't gonna be ever praying. I was gonna be sleeping, but I got to watching them and all that kind of stuff. Of course, I didn't jump as high as they did, and I didn't do any gainers and backflips. And so, but I did get out there and have a good time. And I had to, you know, Miss Crystal did a few things, so I had to impress her. She wanted to see me come down the slide, so I did. And just had a great time. Caleb, did you recover from your injury? Some of those guys showed up over here. I'll be honest, Caleb got some kind of injury. Of course, it was the same thing that all the little kids had been doing, and they had no problem, but he got hurt. And so I'm grateful he's doing all right, but I did laugh a little bit at him. And so, but the question that hit my mind first thing, where do we go now? So much of our attention has been focused in on that meeting, and not just the fellowship meeting, but we've been praying for a move of God, praying for God to work. And I'm thankful for what he's done. Here in these verses tonight, I think the Lord really answers that question. I want to try to just dive in this evening and give us some things that I pray will help us as we just endeavor to serve God and give Jesus our absolute best. 2 Timothy chapter 2 and verse number 1, we'll begin reading. I encourage you to go back. And if you did not hear, Brother Terry Deeks preached a tremendous message about being a good soldier out of this passage. I'm going to cover just a little bit of that, and then as we move through. But verse number 1, the Bible said, "Thou therefore, my son, be strong in the grace that is in Christ Jesus. And the things that thou hast heard of me among many witnesses, the same commit thou to faithful men who shall be able to teach others also." Verse number 3, "Thou therefore endure hardness as a good soldier of Jesus Christ." And so there's the good soldier. "No man that warreth entangleth himself with the affairs of this life, that he may please him who hath chosen him to be a soldier." Even in that verse, Paul reminds us that this life and this world is not everything God has to offer. There's this life, and then I'm got on the other side, I have another life. Amen. That's exactly right. It's not just what we have down here, but I have a better on the other side. Verse 5, "And if a man also strive for masteries, yet is he not crowned, except he strive lawfully. The husbandman that laboreth must first be partaker of the fruits. Consider what I say, and the Lord give thee understanding." What a powerful statement. "Consider what I say, and the Lord give thee understanding in all things." When I look at this verse tonight, when I look at this passage that we've read, I know that Paul is in general writing a letter, an epistle, to a young pastor. However, he does not just write this for the sake of a preacher or a pastor. He writes this to be read to the churches, that not just helping the pulpit, but helping all of us, in the sense that he is going to help us with this life of labor, this life of laboring for the Lord Jesus Christ. The moment you get saved, the moment that you get birthed into the family of God, we begin our race for the Lord. We begin serving the Lord. And as the scripture gives us multiple times here, we find ourselves laboring for the Lord Jesus Christ. We know this, that Christianity is not just what we don't do. Amen. It's not, if I were to label to you Christianity, and I were to say, well, Christians don't drink. Amen. That'd be good. We would say Christians don't live a righteous life. And we could just start walking through all of those things. That's good. And that's great that God delivers us from those things. But we know this tonight, that Christianity is not just what we don't do anymore, but it's what we do now since salvation. Amen. I'm glad of that. I want to say it one more time. I'm glad that what we do, and if you walk through other religions, you'll find a divide in that, that thank God that what we're doing here tonight is not just about that we're not like the world or we've been delivered from the world, but now I have a new life in the Lord Jesus Christ. Could I say it this way? Since I got saved, God gave me purpose. I don't know when you get up in the morning what your purpose is. I do know it is to glorify God. I know that. But I can tell you this, one thing about being saved is I know this, when I was lost, I didn't have any purpose. Amen. When I was lost, it was just drifting. What could I get? How could I get ahead? And those kinds of things. But thank God when I got born again by the grace of God, I now have a purpose, and my purpose is living for the Lord Jesus Christ. And so those things come first and foremost. Matter of fact, Christianity is not what we stop. It's not what you can stop doing things and still not be a Christian. Right? How many of you there were times before you got saved that you tried to clean up? You kind of say, well, I tell you what I need to do is stop doing this. What I need to do is stop doing that. And people would tell you that. But the truth of it is, your life didn't change because of what you stopped doing, but you started toward Jesus Christ, and you got saved by the grace of God, and now, thank God, you're not dead, but you're living a new life in Jesus. Amen. Amen. Hallelujah. And then I thought about this. It's not just what he took away,
2: But it is what he gave us. And then tonight, it is what he is working in and through our lives. I'm glad God's doing a work, amen. As a matter of fact, sometimes when you feel like God is not working, you can mark it down. He's up to something, amen. You say, I can't really figure out what God's doing. Well, can I say this? He is always working in your life, always, amen. He's got a purpose in mind. He's got an end result in mind, and you might not be able to see what he's doing, but you mark her down. God is always working in your life. He's always working in the church. He's always seeking sinners that they might be saved. He is very busy about accomplishing his purpose. Now notice tonight, if you're taking notes tonight, there's a divide in the text that we read. He gives us three different people. Notice in verse 3 and verse 4, you have the soldier in verse 3 and 4. And then in verse number 5, you have the athlete or the competitor in verse 5. I think we could probably make a couple of different comparisons. Some believe that it was a wrestler that Paul was referring to. And then he...
3: That's all the time we have for today. We pray that we've been a blessing to you. Thank you so much for listening. Join us again tomorrow, same time, same place, while we seek him first.
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0: This will be part number one for our message this week on 1 Samuel chapter number 7.
1: 1 Samuel chapter number 7. Now, when we look at this text, I need to, a few chapters back, let me just paint a picture as to where we're at in the text, amen. We're going to be talking about the Israelites and Samuel. You know, in chapter number 1, we find Samuel's born, you know, that type of thing. And you're going to find that all throughout this text. A few chapters back, Israel went out to battle against the Philistines, and during the battle, the sons of Eli brought the Ark of God, as you remember, onto the battlefield. It wasn't long until the Ark of God was taken, and the Israelites lost the battle. I began to ask myself this question when I was focusing on this text. Now listen, we're living in a day when, if you look at the church scene, if you look at church people, what you're seeing is it feels like that we're losing the battle. Now my question is, why are we losing the battle? What's changed? What's different? Amen. But I'm going to talk a lot this morning about your mindset. Amen. I'm going to talk about your spirituality and why you're being attacked. All right? We're going to talk about these things here in just a moment. But they lost the Ark of God, the most precious thing that they could possibly have. This Ark of God was the very presence of God within the camp. Look at churches. You know what churches are losing? They're losing the very presence of God within the church. It's happening all over the world. Churches are losing the presence of Almighty God. Now, let me say something. The church ain't never hurt nobody. People hurt people. I've been hurt, church is worse, church. Listen, church don't hurt nobody. It's people who hurt people. That's what causes that, amen. Don't be hoodwinked by the devil. Listen, so they lost the Ark of God. And then we get over to chapter number 6, and we know it went to the Philistines, you know, and the Philistines took the Ark of God and went into the house of Dagon, and I can't go back and do all that, all right? But eventually they put it on a cart, amen. Remember the two milk cows? And it went to the area of Israel. It went back to the Israelites. The Ark of God was taken. In chapter number 7, we find that, man, verse number 1 through 3 deals with the fact that they took the Ark of God from the Philistine and they put it back in Kirjath Jearim, and it stayed there for a period. Think about this. Stayed there for a period of 20 years. Can you imagine not having the presence of God in Hoopers Creek Baptist Church for the period of 20 years? Sad, isn't it? To think about that's a possibility. But I want to pick up in verse number 3, and as we look at the thought, returning to God. Listen, church, if there's anything we need, you don't need more money. You don't need a new vehicle. You don't need a new house. What we need most of that, more than anything, amen, is to return to God, amen. America needs to return to God. Our homes need to return to God. Hey, I, as a pastor, need to return to God. Amen. Hey, our Sunday school teachers need to return to God. Amen. Y'all got it? How many say, I need to return to God, preacher? Oh, it's been so long. I need to return to God. Now, the question is this, how do I return to God? What's keeping me from God? Before we look at verse number 3, we see, first of all, in verse number 2, the condition of the heart of Israel. The Word of God says that the people lamented after the Lord. Look at verse number 2. And it came to pass that while the ark abode in Kirjath Jearim, that the time was long, and it was 20 years, and the house of Israel lamented after the Lord. And this lamenting seems to be a time of mourning or a time of spiritual longing, a heartfelt repentance, a heartfelt longing for there to be a God, a hunger for God, if you will. Now, have you ever sinned and you know what it's like to be in the wrong and engage in that sin, and it was fun while it was happening, but then all of a sudden there's a void left. All of a sudden that thing that was fun, that one, you know, the Bible said there's pleasure in sin for a season, and that one thing that brought you thrill now begins to bring you some things of man dissatisfaction and boy, a longing for something else, amen, that's bigger than that, amen. And what that longing is an absence of God in your life. It's that place where, man, yes, you've experienced that sin and, boy, the thrill of it, but now you're going to experience the baggage of the deception that the devil's left you with. Now you're in that place where man, they had the touch of God at one time in their life, but they lost it. Now they're saying, hey, man, we're in a place where, man, I just wish we could have I wish I could have the presence of God again. I wish I could just feel the presence of the Holy Ghost again. I just wish that our choir would sing like it used to. I just wish that somebody would testify like they once did. I wish the preacher would run and shout like he once did. Amen. I wish we could pray. Y'all got it? Oh, I'm telling you, they were in this place. I think that they realized what they were missing was God. So their lamenting was noticed by Samuel, and Samuel begins to tell them, listen, you know what you need to do. Samuel tells them that they needed to repent, amen. And I believe exactly what Samuel said. Listen to me close. I believe exactly what Samuel, the prescription that Samuel gave them then, is exactly relevant for our day today. It's what we need. It's what we're looking for. Listen, number one, the return unto the Lord requires submission to the Lord. There's going to have to be a point in your life where you recognize what's missing. And when you recognize what's missing, there's going to have to be something done on your part. The man that causes him to want to attach himself to your life and your situations. There has to be a point of submission. Now think about this morning. Why in the world would God ever want anything to do with anybody who don't want anything to do with him? I want God in my life, preacher. Okay, you can say it, but what are you going to do about it? If you want a new car, one of two things is going to happen. You're going to go to the dealership, look for a new car. I don't understand this Carvana mess. You need to go kick the tires. Amen. Don't trust that thing coming in on a rollback. It may not have a motor in it. Praise God. I don't know all about that, man. Look at verse number 3. And Samuel spake unto all the house of Israel, saying, watch this, if ye do return unto the Lord with all of your hearts, then put away the strange gods and Ashtoreth from among you, and prepare your hearts unto the Lord, and serve him only, and he will deliver you out of the hands of the Philistines. I want to keep reading this text. And the children of Israel did put away Balaam and Ashtoreth. Notice this, two things right here, Balaam and Ashtoreth, and served the Lord only. And Samuel said, gather all of Israel to Mizpah, and I will pray for you unto the Lord. And they gathered together to Mizpah and drew water and poured it out before the Lord and fasted on that day and said there, we have sinned against the Lord. Well, that's a good spot right there to say they recognize their condition. They begin to confess their sins before God and say, God, we are in a bad situation. You know what's wrong in our churches is we can't get to the point in our life where we realize we've got sin in our life. We need to be on the altar. We need to be in the altar. We need to be confessing our sins before God and asking God to forgive us and help us in the journey. They got to that point where they recognized what was wrong. And Samuel judged the children of Israel in Mizpah. And when the Philistines heard that the children of Israel were gathered together in Mizpah, the lords of the Philistines went up against Israel. And when the children of Israel heard it, they were afraid of the Philistines. Remember that. All of a sudden, this gathering, they went to church. They recognized their sin, and they went back to church. They gathered together, and the enemy thinks, oh boy, we've got a situation. They're getting ready to attack us. But on the other side, they're getting right with God. They're getting things back in order, and they see the enemy begin to come against them, and guess what? They're afraid. Watch what happens. And the children of Israel said to Samuel, cease not to cry unto the Lord our God for us, that he will save us out of the hand of the Philistines. Boy, they're saying to this to Samuel, they're saying, we need God's help, amen. We confess that we're in the wrong, and we need God's help. And now they're responding by faith. When you find yourself in an altar, when you find yourself before God, giving everything you have to God, submitting unto God, guess what God's going to do? God's going to give you what you need, but you're going to have to step out with a measure of faith, trusting God's going to take care of you. And Samuel took a sucking lamb and offered it for a burnt offering wholly unto the Lord. And Samuel cried unto the Lord for Israel, and the Lord heard him. Then Samuel was offering up the burnt offering. The Philistine drew near to battle against Israel. For the Lord thundered with a great thunder on that day upon the Philistines, and discomforted them, and they were smitten before Israel.
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4: With SRN News, I'm Bob Agnew in Washington. President Trump out today with a major update on the situation with Iran, which continues to develop. We get an update from Laura Winters.
5: President Trump taking to his Truth Social page with a few new posts about the war in Iran. The president writing in all caps, "Iran has requested a meeting. It will take place tomorrow in Doha!" Exclamation point. Now, earlier, President Trump noting that the price of oil has dropped down to $69 a barrel. The president saying it is heading down and the price is lower than it was prior to the start of the denuclearization of Iran.
4: That is Laura Winters reporting. The Supreme Court has released decisions on court cases prior to the summer recess, and one of those is election-related, this one involving the mail-in ballots in Mississippi. The court ruling 5-4 that the state can count ballots that arrive after Election Day. The High Court ruling the ballots must be postmarked on or before Election Day as show up within 5 business days. Republicans had hoped tighter rules might help ensure greater election integrity, fearing the broader permission for late ballots makes it easier to cheat in elections. The nation celebrating its 250th, but some are not proud.
6: New polling shows that fewer Americans are proud of U.S. achievements. An AP NORC poll finds Americans' pride in the U.S. on several key attributes has dropped since 2017. That includes pride in the nation's military and its political influence around the world. Much of the declining positivity comes from Democrats. Polling suggests they've become increasingly disenchanted with the United States in the years since President Donald Trump was first elected. Despite the drops in pride, most adults living in the U.S. say being an American is extremely or very important to their identity. Hiya Panjwani, Washington.
4: This is SRN News. A new study takes a look at whether or not people know that their friends are Christians or not. Here's correspondent Michael Harrington reports.
7: Lifeway Research has been asking that question to Protestant churchgoers, and only 53% of them say that most of the people they know are aware that they are followers of Christ. 30% say most people don't know. But the survey also reveals that a strong majority of Christians are fully prepared to share their faith. 65% say they would have no hesitation letting a non-Christian person know they are a believer. Michael Harrington reporting.
4: The Trump administration is moving to restart the specialized LGBT option for youth who contact the 988 Crisis Intervention Hotline. That phone number offers specialized options for certain groups, such as veterans and Spanish speakers. A year ago, the administration stopped offering the Press 3 option for LGBT youth. The administration said it ended that service because the funding was low. This is SRN News. And now here's Rich Thomason with the Midday Wall Street Business Report.
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9: South Korean tech giant Samsung Electronics and SK Hynix plan to invest a combined $518 billion in a new computer chip manufacturing hub, capitalizing on surging AI-driven demand. The project in South Korea's southwest also will support the government's regional development agenda. Higher open this morning after Wall Street stocks stabilized with only modest losses last week. Oil prices advanced but remain close to where they were before the start of the Iran war. For the Wall Street Business Report, I'm Rich Thomason.
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13: 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Also, for our finale, we'll have a very special God and Country celebration starting at 5 p.m. on July the 3rd with two services, barbecue and fireworks. Preachers for this year's meeting include Tim Fallour, Ricky Gravely, Brian McBride, Johnny Pope, Doug Benton, and a host of others. We will also have special singing and local choirs each night. 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Dr. Joe Arthur is the moderator, and the Greer Baptist Camp Meeting is located at 1360 Henderson Gap Road in the Greer community of South Carolina. Don't miss out on an opportunity to enjoy the presence of God, the people of God, and the preaching of God's Word at this year's 79th Annual Greer Baptist Camp Meeting. We would love to see you there.

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During the next half hour, you can hear the Christian classics that never get old. So brush the dust off that Bible and put on your shoes for A Walk Down Memory Lane.

Familiar voices and familiar instruments to many of our listeners. That's the Brent Rochester family and their gospel bluegrass arrangement of Jesus Hold My Hand. And with that good number, we welcome you to the Monday edition of WTBI's Walk Down Memory Lane. Good afternoon to you. I'm Brother John Henry Watts, and it is so good to be with you as we take this walk together. And, of course, we do come your way every weekday at the same time with some great old-fashioned gospel favorites. Well, today on the program, as you may be able to discern, yes, as you can probably tell from the opening number, featuring some good gospel bluegrass arrangements of some great old favorites. So I hope you've got your walking shoes on and laced up good and tight, because we're going to have to keep up a good fast pace as we walk through the bluegrass. But if you do not have your walking shoes on, well, I don't blame you. The weather's been kind of unpredictable these days here in the sunny south. Well, most of the time it's sunny during the summer, but we have a lot of pop-up thunderstorms and things like that. And thunder and lightning can just kind of come out of nowhere. And so it may be a good idea to stay indoors and stay safe. Not only that, but things could get a little warm today, and then later on this week, things are expecting to be very, very warm, even hot. And so I plan to stay indoors as much as possible and stay out of the heat. It's not good to get outside when the heat is really, really hot like this. So stay indoors. You don't have to worry about those walking shoes. You just let old John Henry do the walking for you. Now, tomorrow is Tuesday, so I do plan to have our All-American Patriotic Walk Down Memory Lane in partial celebration of the nation's 250th birthday, that is, the United States of America. Yes, indeed, this July 4th, we technically mark that as the nation's birthday here in the United States. And, of course, this coming Friday is July 3rd, so kind of like the Independence Day Eve. I plan to have a very special Friday All-American Patriotic Walk Down Memory Lane as well. So I hope that you'll join me then. And then, of course, I'm not sure what I'll be doing for the 4th of July, but seeing as it is going to be as hot as it might be, I hope it won't get that hot, but it might be. So I will probably stay indoors and keep cool and not do as much as I had thought about doing. But it might be a good idea for most people to stay home and not participate in so much 4th of July outdoor activity. Of course, that could cut down on the traffic congestion and all that as well, if more people will stay home and keep cool for the 4th. But I know what you really want to hear is more good music. So as we continue with these good gospel bluegrass arrangements, let's hear Brother Curtis Limbaugh and Victory Strings. And what better song to follow up Jesus Hold My Hand than Hold to God's Unchanging Hand? Let's hear Victory Strings.

Oh, I tell you, did you like that good song? I liked it. I thought you would like it too, and I'm glad you did. That was Heaven's Echoes, and Heaven is where I'm going. And if you know the Lord Jesus Christ as your Savior, you can say that for a truth as well. And this is the Monday edition of WTBI's Walk Down Memory Lane, featuring some good gospel bluegrass arrangements of some great old songs. This is the program when and where we play the great old-fashioned gospel songs and styles. But when we say they're old-fashioned, we don't mean they're obsolete. We mean they're timeless. And many of us enjoy hearing songs and sounds like this time and time again. So these songs and sounds really never grow old, despite all the age that they're getting on them, like most of us. So some good gospel bluegrass arrangements today. And don't forget, this program, this music segment, does come your way every weekday at this same time. Every weekday at the same time. So be sure to tune in and be sure to tell others about the program as well. Now, as we continue, let's hear the Gospel Plowboys and a song that some people have purported is the Baptist National Anthem. Well, I wouldn't go that far, but there really is no Baptist.

All right, the Gospel Plowboys and I'll Fly Away. And, well, speaking of flying away, well, it's just about time for us to fly away because we're just about out of time here on this Monday edition of A Walk Down Memory Lane. Now, I had planned to play two more songs for you, but it looks like I'm only going to have time for one. And not only that, but my clock in front of me is giving me some trouble, so I've had to readjust my time because I thought I had more time. We're working on getting things. Believe me, folks, when I say we're having some technical difficulties, and it may be an ongoing thing, but I can assure you we are working on it. So getting the central clock fixed here is definitely a priority for us because in radio and, well, in all of broadcasting, it's all about time. So be sure to tune in every weekday. Now, like I said, tomorrow is Tuesday, so I do plan to have a good all-American patriotic walk down memory lane. Then we will resume playing the gospel music on Wednesday and then also resume playing the great old-fashioned gospel favorites on Thursday. And then on Friday, we will have more than likely another great all-American patriotic walk down memory lane, especially in anticipation of this very special July the 4th this year. Well, let's close out. I thought about several different songs to close out with, but I think I'd like to hear one now by the King James 1611 Boys out of Calvin, South Carolina. I used to live up that way. Beautiful area. It really is. And there are many different songs I could play by them. But the King James 1611 Boys, good friends of WTBI Radio. They've been here a number of times to the studios. Let's listen as they close out the program with a great old favorite of many. It's called Come and Dine, the King James 1611 Boys.

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0: Hello, this is Pastor Doug Benton right here at Tabernacle Baptist Church, sending the light of the gospel all around the world. 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
3: Thank you so much for tuning in the broadcast again today. The Bible says, I beseech you therefore, brethren, Romans chapter 12, verse 1. I beseech you, therefore, brethren, by the mercies of God, that you present your bodies a living sacrifice, holy and acceptable unto God, which is your reasonable service. Verse 2, look at this. And be not conformed to this world, but be ye transformed by the renewing of your mind, that ye may prove what is that good and acceptable, and perfect will of God. So we've already looked at this right here, some reasons people don't find the will of God in their lives. They're not willing to consecrate. They're not willing to separate. They're not willing to illuminate. Huh? So we looked at verse 1. We looked at the appeal. It simply presents your body a living sacrifice. Huh? Right. And then we looked at the act, present your body. And then we looked at the argument, that reasonable service. And we thought, if God did all this for us, isn't it only reasonable that we give ourselves unconditionally, amen, to the Lord? Lock, stock, and barrel, amen. Lock, stock, and barrel. Give it all to him, amen, and let God work in you and through you for his honor and his glory. And then here's one I like to get to. Number 4 of this right here is in verse number 2. It's the attitude here in verse number 2. Be not conformed. Okay, and you might ask this question, preacher, be not conformed to what? Be not conformed to the world's fellowship. I will say something, friend. If you're saved by the grace of God, you do not have fellowship with this world. You cannot have genuine fellowship with this world like you can, amen, with your brothers and sisters in Christ and the church of the living God. It's impossible. You may have a good friend. Y'all may go out together and, amen, have a bite to eat or something. Amen. But that fellowship, that world's fellowship, not going to be like, amen, that fellowship in the house of God, that fellowship with the Holy Ghost, that fellowship with the Son and the Father. No. And you know what? He's also telling us this. Amen. He said, don't be conformed to the world's fashion. He said, you watch out about their fellowship and you watch out about their fashion. Okay, don't worry about the world's fashion. And another one, can I give you this one? And be not conformed to the world's fun. Huh? You know, it's fun serving the Lord. You got a bunch of fanatics and they get on, you know, they get on social media and they want to knock this and knock that and this denomination and church and everything else. And that's, you know why that is? Because they don't know God. They don't know the Lord. They don't believe in the Bible. That's why they mock the Bible. That's why they make fun of you. That's why they make fun of me. That's why when the world comes into our church, amen, they come in, they like to make fun. But when you preach the word of God to them, hey, and you preach the word of God, amen, like the word of God's supposed to be preached, something happens. That smile falls off their face. And sometimes tears start flowing from their eyes because the Holy Ghost, they walked into a place that's real, amen, and alive, and the Holy Ghost gets a hold of their heart and shows them they're lost. And before you know it, hey, here they come walking down the aisle and they get born again by the grace of God. Amen. How do you know, preacher? Happened to me. Yes, sir, happened to me. Time's come and gone. God bless you. Gotta go.
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1: With SRN News, I'm Bob Agnew in Washington. The U.S. Supreme Court has issued a ruling on one of the most consequential election law cases in years, a challenge that could eliminate the grace periods more than a dozen states use to count mail-in ballots that arrive after Election Day. More on that from correspondent Bernie Bennett.
2: In the 5-4 majority opinion, the sharply divided court ruled that the federal Election Day statutes do not preempt a Mississippi law that allows mail-in ballots to be counted after the Election Day. The Mississippi law allows mail-in ballots, as long as they're postmarked by and received within 5 days of Election Day, an allowance the court said in its Monday opinion is within the rights afforded to states by the Constitution. The Supreme Court heard oral arguments in March. They have 5 more majority cases to rule on this week, including birthright citizenship. Bernie Bennett, Washington.
1: Iran again launched drone and missile attacks targeting Bahrain and Kuwait on Sunday. That followed new U.S. airstrikes against the Islamic Republic, and it threatened to completely halt negotiations to end the war. An aftershock in Venezuela came 5 days after those twin powerful earthquakes rocked the northern part of the country last week.
3: A strong aftershock has jolted Venezuela following last week's devastating earthquakes. The new tremor measured 4.6 on the Richter scale near Caraballeda on the Caribbean coast. Authorities said there were no immediate reports of damage. However, the aftershock sent residents in Caracas into the streets. So far, at least 1,450 people have died from the twin quakes, according to the government, which is facing criticism for its response. Rescuers are continuing to search for survivors, with over 2,600 rescue workers from around the world assisting in the effort. I'm Karen Shamas.
1: On Wall Street, the Dow Jones Industrial Average is doing well at this hour, up by 225 points, with oil prices in retreat. The Nasdaq's up 343. This is SRN News. Canadian churches now find themselves promoting suicide.
4: The United Church is the largest Protestant denomination in the country, and one of its congregations in British Columbia is advertising a seminar on how to access physician-assisted suicide. The Anglican Church of Canada is working on a liturgy for people who take their own life with a doctor's help, including, quote, prayers to be read immediately before the fatal drugs are administered, as well as prayers after the patient's death. Michael Harrington reporting.
1: According to a new poll released by Talker Research, 17% of Americans do not believe Gay Pride Month should be celebrated at all. Another 8% believe it's, quote, too much and should be scaled back. The survey also finds that 28% of respondents think Pride Month is important and should be supported. 21% say they support the idea of it, but they admit they don't really care about it in practice. This is SRN News. Local and international rescue teams raced against the clock now to try and pull any survivors from the rubble in Venezuela after last week's two powerful earthquakes shook the northern state there of La Guaira. The government reported more than 1,450 people had died. That was the latest assessment as of Sunday. A deadly chopper crash in the Middle East.
5: A helicopter crash in Saudi Arabia has killed all 14 people on board. The Saudi Ministry of Energy says the accident took place Sunday morning in the Saudi town of Ras Tanura. Everyone killed was a Saudi national. The helicopter belonged to Aramco, the world's largest oil company. Meanwhile, Saudi officials are investigating the cause of the crash.
1: And that is correspondent Andrew Stewart reporting. You'll find more on these stories at srnnews.com. From Washington, I'm Bob Agnew.
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Currently, it is 92 degrees outside with a slight chance of showers and thunderstorms before 5 p.m., then a slight chance of thunderstorms after 5. Tonight, a slight chance of showers between 8 and 9 p.m., partly cloudy with a low around 74 degrees. And on Tuesday, mostly sunny with a high near 94. 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
2: 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I'm Brother Ricky Cawthorn, and I welcome you to today's Gospel Pulpit radio broadcast. 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

And I welcome you to our Monday Gospel Pulpit radio broadcast for June the 29th. We come now the last Monday of the month of June, and it's a joy to be back on radio again starting of the week with you. Well, we're going to continue with our messages this week. We'll continue with our eighth in a series of messages on the more they afflicted them. And we're into this will conclude this part of the study on the more they afflicted them, and we're talking about afflictions reveal your feelings. And we've been studying the Apostle Peter, and I hope this message will be a real blessing. These are messages 5 through 8. If you'd like to have these four on the feelings, you can write for me. You can get all 8 of them, and just let us know which ones you want when you write. Our mailing address, the Gospel Pulpit, Post Office Box 797, Dobson, North Carolina, 27017. I'd be glad to get a card or letter from you and to know where you're listening to us from. 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And you just write us, or you can email us, comments@gbiradio.org. Pray for us in these days that God would help us as we continue to move forward for God's glory. Our Heavenly Father, on this Monday as we start another week now, I pray you'll bless the discouraged, bless the sick, bless that pastor out there, God, and use him today, him and his family as they labor in that church. Bless that missionary today that might be discouraged. And Lord, use him for your glory, and bless him and his family, his wife and his family. Lord, they may be discouraged today, but help them to look up. Have your will your way, in Jesus' name I pray. Amen. All right, we're going to this message on afflictions reveal your feelings, part 4. And I certainly hope that this message will be a real blessing to you today as we study God's Word together, and I thank you for listening. Now, we come to our 8th overall message in this series of messages, and our 4th in the afflictions reveal your feelings. Now, I gave you 9 things, and there may be more, that afflictions will reveal. I said, first of all, when you go through a trial and trouble, it'll reveal your attitude, then your faith, your feelings. It'll reveal your loyalty to God. It'll reveal your character. It'll reveal your inner man, and then your character. It'll reveal time, how much time is precious to you. It will reveal your energy or your strength, and it will reveal your display. That's what people look at in years to come. And I'm preaching this series on the more they afflicted them. Exodus chapter 1, verse 12. But the more they afflicted them, the more they multiplied and grew, and they were grieved because of the children of Israel. And I was thinking about this morning. God is in the adding and multiplying business. Now, the devil is in subtraction and division. All right? Now, that's the math he practices, but the God practices multiplication and addition. Amen. So, when we look at this, we see that the children of Israel in Egypt, and the more they afflicted them, the more that they grew, the more they multiplied. And so one of the purposes of afflictions is to get us to grow and to multiply in the Lord. Now, we're looking at the subject, affliction reveals your feelings. And we've been studying the Apostle Peter. And so we're going to get back to that today in John chapter number 21. Father, will you take our time and use it for your glory and bless the Word of God today in Jesus' name. Amen. Now, we look and we come down this in the last message, but we're going to look at the blessing of the Lord here, the blessing that the Lord gave in John 21:13. Now, the Bible said, Jesus then cometh and taketh bread and giveth them, and fish likewise. Now, of course, the disciples have been out on the boat. They've been backslid. And now they're coming to land, and they realize it's the Lord. And Peter's been through all this affliction where he's denied the Lord. He's been through a storm. And now the Lord is blessing them. May I say that God blesses us in spite of our faults. Now, that is not an excuse to promote immorality. That is not an excuse to
promote not getting right with God. Now, I know this crowd, they always talk about a second chance, a second chance. Well, I believe in that. I believe God gives us third, fourth, fifth, and 250th chances. But it is not an excuse for us not to get right with God. We all ought to get right with God. The Bible says, whoso confesseth his sins, whoso confesseth and forsaketh his sins. Amen. And so we've got to forsake them. We've got to confess them and then move on. And we're all guilty. We all fail. But let me get back to this and say, ain't you glad that God blesses us above our faults? God knows me. God knows my ways. God knows my thoughts. God knows I intend on doing right, and then I do wrong many times. Amen? You intend on, acting right, and then all of a sudden your tongue gets away. You say something about somebody or something you shouldn't say, and that's one of my big faults. And then you want to do this, you say I'm going to do this, and you end up doing that. You say I'm going to study and pray, well then you end up watching the baseball game. You see what I'm saying? And the flesh is right there. But I'm glad that God blessed Peter above all of his faults, all right? Even though Peter had denied him, and Peter had gotten backslid, and Peter got on the boat and out there.

God loves them. Saved or lost, God loves you. If you're lost, God wants to see you get saved. And if you're saved, God wants to see you live for Him. And He loves you. God is not sitting around with a great big stick beating you in line and making you do this and that. You know, one fellow said this, God won't make you live for Him, but He might make you wish you had of. Amen. And so we see that. Now we move on. I want to go forward, and I want you to notice the confession now of Peter. The confession of Peter. Now, Jesus made Peter answer a question three times. And how many times did Peter deny the Lord? Three times. All right. Now, here is Peter's confession. John 21, verse 15. So when they had dined, Jesus saith to Simon Peter, Simon, son of Jonas. Notice he called him by his earthly name. Now, Peter meant a stone, but Jesus called him by his name. Peter had a choice to make here. Now, again, Peter did not get on that boat and go fishing just to have a fishing trip like you'd go catch catfish down out of the river. Peter was a commercial fisherman. Peter had turned back to his old life. Now, God was saying, Peter, we're going to make a choice right here. We're going to make a choice. And are you going with me? Are you going with the worldly crowd? All right. So when they had dined, Jesus saith to Simon Peter, Simon, son of Jonas, lovest thou me more than these? What's he talking about more than these? More than the fishing, more than all the fishes in that net. He saith unto him, yea, Lord, thou knowest that I love thee. That's one time he confessed. He saith unto him, feed my lambs. In other words, that's the baby Christians. Feed them. All right, then he goes on. Verse number 16. He saith to him again the second time, Simon, son of Jonas, lovest thou me? He saith unto him, yea, Lord, thou knowest that I love thee. He saith unto him, feed my sheep. In other words, I'm going to let you feed the lambs, feed the sheep. He's giving him a different assignment, and he's showing him what he's going to do. That's the second confession. Now, the third time, verse number 17, he saith unto him, the third time, Simon, son of Jonas, lovest thou me? Peter was grieved because he said unto him the third time, lovest thou me? Now, wait just a minute right there. Now, Peter was an impatient man, all right? Peter didn't have, God was showing him patience. God was helping him with that. And he said unto him, Lord, thou knowest all things. Thou knowest that I love thee. Jesus saith unto him, feed my sheep. In other words, he made him deny, made him confess three times. By the way, I'm going to say this, sins done openly ought to be confessed openly, all right? Sins done in private can be confessed in private. But if you've done a public sin, I remember one time my daddy got drunk. He had joined the church, everything. He went out and he got drunk, and the preacher made him come back and apologize to the church. The preacher did right there. He did right. And let me say that sins done publicly ought to be confessed publicly. Sins done in private ought to be confessed privately. There are things that... if you have a bad thought about something, you shouldn't go out and post it on social media and say, well, I had a bad thought about this preacher today. I thought bad about him and his church, and I just want everybody to forgive me. No, no. You see, some things are you just pray to God to forgive. You can stir up more trouble sometimes by having... I never forget this. I won't ever forget this as long as I live. I was in a church one night, a large church, just several years ago, and I was a younger preacher then. I wasn't married at the time, and I don't know, I was sitting there, and at the end of the service there was a young lady, and she's probably 20-year-old, maybe 18, 20-year-old, I don't know. And this girl come up to me, and I didn't talk to any girls. I was too shy to talk to girls. But this girl came to me, and she was, I mean, in country language, she was squalling. I mean, she was crying and squalling, and she looked at me, and she said, will you forgive me for what I thought about you? And I'm like, well, yes, ma'am. I mean, I mean, she was crying, weeping, crying. And I thought, man, am I that ugly? You know, and she... I don't know what she thought. I don't know what she thought. You know, she'd have been better off, but she got carried away with emotions. Now, I don't know where that girl is. Don't know who she is. Barely even know what she looked like. She might be listening to the radio today. I have no idea. But let me say, she would have been better off had she went somewhere and prayed God forgive her and left me alone, not even said that to me. You know why?
for the last 20-some years, I've wondered what that girl think about me. Amen. Did she look? Did she go home and tell her mom, I seen the ugliest fella in the world at church?

0: tonight. I mean, I don't know what she thought about me. It made her cry like that. I still don't know. But what I'm saying to you is sometimes people get emotional, and they'll stir up more trouble than they would if they just prayed to God to forgive them. But let me say this. Then there's a lot of people, they do things publicly, and they cover it up. Now, I want to say you'll never prosper covering your sins up. Amen? A preacher commits adultery. Well, they'll get him another church in another part of the country, and he'll go to preaching somewhere else. Now, I'm going to say something. Listen, when you do that, you've got a mark on you. Now, I don't want to judge any man, because I'm full of faults myself. All right, were it not for the grace of God, I'd not be sitting behind this microphone then. I'm going to say God can bless people above their faults, all right? But I believe there is a standard in the Bible concerning marriage and things of that nature. But I'm going to say this to you. I'm not going to judge any man. I let the Lord do that. But I would say to you that we need to be careful. But God will make you confess your sins. And God, you're not going to face me for what you do, all right? A lot of people, I think I intimidate a lot of people the way I preach. And I certainly am not against anybody. I want you to understand that. I'm not against anybody. I want you to understand that. But let me say to you, you got to face God for what you do. You're not going to face me, friend. I'm not going to be the one in judgment. I'm not going to be your judge, but God is. So Peter had to confess. Now we go on and we look at Peter's service. Then this is very, and I've got a long outline right here on this, and I'm going to spend some time here, I think, on Peter's service. Look at John 21, verse 18. The verse, "Verily, verily, I say unto thee," this is Jesus talking to Peter, "when thou wast young, thou girdest thyself and walkedest whither thou wouldest." Well, friend, we come to the end of our Monday broadcast for Monday, June the 29th, and you've been listening to a message entitled "Afflictions Reveal Your Feelings," R-496-8, R-496-8, and we'll be glad to get that to you. 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I hope you'll have a friend and neighbor listen to us. And until then, goodbye. God bless you is my prayer. Jesus. 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I'm Brother Ricky Cawthorn, and I hope you'll tune in again on the same station at the same time for another Gospel Pulpit radio broadcast when we come and dine around the Word of God together. All the time, he who fed the multitudes
1: turned the water into wine to the hungry. 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And I thank God.
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0: Greetings, dear friend. Thank you for listening today on this Monday edition of the Baptist Lighthouse radio program. We continue our study this week in the book of Philippians, chapter number 4. Philippians chapter 4, verse number 9, the Bible says, "Those things which ye have both learned and received and heard and seen in me do, and the God of peace shall be with you." Verse 10 says, "But I rejoice in the Lord greatly, that now at the last your care of me hath flourished again, wherein ye were also careful, but ye lacked opportunity." Now, as we have come through to verse number 9, we have been preaching on the previous week concerning the peace of God and also that which is related to the spiritual mind. In verse number 8, Paul was saying for these believers to think on these things, all of these things which are true and honest and just and pure and lovely and of good report, if there be any virtue, if there be any praise, think on these things. Those things direct our heart and mind to the lovely Lord Jesus Christ. The more you can keep your mind upon Jesus and upon His Word, the better off you're going to be in this present world. Amen. We need to keep our minds upon Jesus Christ. Now, verse number 9 says, "Those things which ye have both learned and received and heard and seen in me, simply this, do." This is a sentence with the verb do and the understood subject of you. He said, as you have learned and received and heard and seen in me, looked at my example, all of these avenues for you to receive truth, he said, I want you to put that into practice. The Bible warns us in the book of James not to be a hearer only and deceiving our own selves. James chapter 1 verse 22 says, "But be ye doers of the word and not hearers only, deceiving your own selves." So let me encourage you today, as you listen to the word of God through preaching, as you read the word of God in your own personal study and devotions, as you watch others in their Christian life and folks around you that are great examples, listen, put all that into practice. The Bible says, those things that you have seen in me, you do. You put those into practice. The Bible says, one of my favorite verses in the Bible, 1 Corinthians 10, verse number 31, "Whether therefore ye eat or drink or whatsoever ye do," do, the Bible says, "all to the glory of God." So put what you hear and what you learn and what God instills in your mind and heart, put it into practice. Then the Bible says, at the end of verse number 9, the Bible says, "And the God of peace shall be with you." I have often referred and connected verse 7 with verse number 9. You say, what do you mean, preacher? Well, at the first of verse 7, if you're looking at your Bible, the Bible says, "And the peace of God, which passeth all understanding, shall keep your hearts and minds through Christ Jesus." That comes through prayer. That comes through being careful for nothing but leaving it all with the Lord and giving it to Him on that altar of prayer. God says, "The peace of God that passeth all understanding shall keep your hearts and minds through Christ Jesus." But verse number 9 is a level above. It is not only the peace of God, but the Bible says, "And the God of peace shall be with you." It is a wonderful thing to know the peace of God in your heart. But oh, how personable, what joy it brings to your soul that the very God of peace shall be with you. I'm glad we have the Holy Spirit of God. God lives inside of us. We are the temple of the Holy Ghost, as the Bible reminds us, and God lives within. And therefore, we carry about inside of us the very God of peace, who can bring peace to a troubled soul. Now we move on to verse number 10, Philippians chapter 4, verse number 10. The Bible says, "But I rejoiced in the Lord greatly." Here's another thing in this great book on joy that brought joy to Paul's heart. This particular instance, he's rejoicing greatly in the Lord that their care has flourished again. In other words, at one time the Philippian believers were giving to the ministry of Paul, but because they lacked opportunity, maybe their financial situation had changed or they were not able to get those funds to Paul to further him along. Whatever the hindrance was, they were not able to be involved like they were at one time. But the Bible says Paul got excited and rejoice greatly because now at the last your care of me hath flourished again. Paul was rejoicing, and as always, this joy and true joy is found in the Lord. He was happy that these believers had taken a step in doing what they should for the furtherance of the gospel in helping Paul on his missionary journeys, and they were involved, and that made Paul happy, not because necessarily he was selfish or thinking of his own needs. He was glad that they were again involved in the furtherance of the gospel, and it rejoiced his heart. There's many causes for Paul's joy throughout this book, as we've preached through many of these. In chapter 1, verse 4, he says, "Always in every prayer of mine for you all, making requests with joy." It brought joy to Paul's heart to offer up prayers to God on their behalf. In chapter 2, verse number 2, "Fulfill ye my joy that ye be like-minded." It brought joy to Paul's heart when the believers were getting along one with another. In chapter 1, verse number 18, it rejoiced Paul's heart that Christ was being preached. In chapter 2, verse number 17, the Bible says, "Yea, and if I be offered upon the sacrifice and service of your faith, I joy and rejoice with you all." It made Paul's heart rejoice that he was able to labor sacrificially with his own life on their behalf. We read and preached on this in chapter number 4, verse number 4, that Paul rejoiced in the Lord always. And again, I say rejoice. And now we come to verse number 10, as we have read already, that Paul rejoiced in the Lord greatly because their care for him had flourished. It was blossoming. It was blooming. Their service to the Lord, and he was happy and rejoiced about that. Now, the Bible says, as we come to the latter part of that verse, the Bible says, "Your care of me hath flourished, wherein ye were also careful, but ye lacked opportunity." Now, this is interesting, just in a short span, one from another, that word careful in verse 6 is referring to anxiety or worry or concern, that we should be careful for nothing. Don't be full of care. Don't be bogged down with the things of this life. Don't let worry consume you. And we understand what is being said in verse number 6. But verse number 10 is a different definition of this word careful. It is not referring to being full of care or worry. It says, "Wherein you were also careful, but ye lacked opportunity." Here, the word careful means much like we use this word in our modern speech, is being full of concern, being attentive to support and protect someone or something. You handle things with care. And Paul said, "I appreciate the fact that you were caring for me, even though you were not able financially to help me because you lacked opportunity. He said, I understand that whether a small amount or large amount, you were caring for me. And I sensed and I felt the care and concern you had for me. But he said, I'm rejoicing now that that care whereby you showed that you were caring for me has flourished. It has grown. It has increased. You know, I appreciate folks in giving to the Lord's work and people that give much and have means whereby they can give a lot. I think of that widow in the New Testament that God was watching her as she gave and those others, and she put in just a simple amount, and God honored her giving because God said she has given much. God knew her financial situation, and she was giving not out of her abundance, but out of her poverty. God noticed the quality of her giving over the quantity of her giving. And listen, God knows as you give to the local church and you give of your tithe and you give of your offering to the Lord, maybe to support a missionary, whatever that may be, God understands your financial situation. You be faithful to give, whether much or small. Listen, the tithe is 10%. Whether you make a lot or make a little, that tithe is still 10%. But what you give above that tithe, listen, God knows your financial situation, and maybe you can give a lot. Maybe you are able to dig deep and find the means to give in abundance. Listen, God knows the heart behind your giving. And here Paul was saying, I appreciate your care for me even when you couldn't give much, but I'm rejoicing the fact that your care of me hath flourished here at the end. Well, I hope the message today has been an encouragement to your heart. Paul is rejoicing and full of joy because these believers had increased in their faith. They had increased in their giving. They had increased in their involvement in the work of God and the ministry of Paul. And friend, I'm excited for you if you're serving God with all your heart and with all your might. That's all the time we have for the program today. May the Lord bless you as our prayer.
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Currently, it is 92 degrees outside with a slight chance of showers and thunderstorms before 5 p.m. If you will stay tuned, at 3 o'clock we have With Calvary in View, and at 3:15 is Sounds from Sinai. 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

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I'm your host, Pastor Bill South. Today on With Calvary in View, we're going to pick up where we left off last week in discussing the topic of winning a strong city. In Proverbs chapter number 18 and verse number 19, the Bible says, "A brother offended is harder to be won than a strong city, and their contentions are like the bars of a castle." When discussing the idea of restoring a relationship with a brother in Christ, we find from the Word of God that it is something that is very difficult. It's harder to restore this relationship with this offended brother than it is to win a strong city. To go to war, to go to battle, and try to win a strong city, that is easier than restoring a relationship with an offended brother. When we offend someone or someone offends us, there are several things that happen when we offend someone or when an offense takes place. First of all, when you consider the analogy of what the Bible tells us and what this verse tells us, the reason it's so hard, it's pride and humility going against one another. It's an individual pride and an individual humility. The Bible tells us that only by pride cometh contentions. The reason there is contention is because of pride. That's the only reason that there are contentions in the world. That's the only reason there are contentions in our church is because of pride. And because of that pride, there are barriers. We try to set up barriers. We set up walls to make sure that people don't get too close because we don't want to be hurt again. And the Bible says, and their contentions are like the bars of a castle. Not only are there barriers, but there are battlements. These battlements are towers, and these are from a different perspective. And from their perspective, they have bars up, and they're trying to discern whether you're being friendly or if you're being foe. So there's that analogy with a strong city, and that will cause a problem when it comes to restoring this relationship. Well, today we're going to continue on in this study. So if you can, let's get our Bibles. Let's go over to Proverbs chapter number 18, verse number 19, and let's see what it takes to win a strong city.

0: In Proverbs chapter number 18 and verse number 19, the Bible says, a brother offended is harder to be won than a strong city, and their contentions are like the bars of a castle. We've already seen the analogy of why it is so hard, because we have pride and humility fighting against one another, our own individual pride and our own individual humility. Are we willing to take wrong? Are we willing to admit wrong? Are we willing to apologize? Are we willing to accept an apology? Are we willing to be ye kind one to another, tenderhearted, forgiving one another, even as God for Christ's sake hath forgiven you? And we have that battle going on inside of us, so that's going to cause a problem there. Well, knowing that there are barriers that are there, they're going to try to keep you at a distance because they're not discerning or able to discern whether you are coming to be friendly or coming as an enemy. They don't know if you're going to exacerbate the problem or cause things to get better. So they're on guard. There's barriers. They put a wall up. They don't want you to get too close. And if you get too close, they're automatically going to assume hostilities. And so they don't want to allow you to get too close. So they put the walls up. But then the Bible goes on in verse number 19 and says their contentions are like the bars of a castle. Usually when you put bars up on a castle, it's to keep the good people in and the bad people out. But also you can see through the bars, and it allows a barrier to remain there. But it also is allowing you to have a measure of discernment, because you can see them, but if you're standing far enough away from the window, they may not be able to see you. They may not be able to see where you're coming from. And so therefore, these barriers are there to try to make sure that things are kept in a peaceful way. But then they have the battlements. They put towers up and try to take a different perspective. And from their perspective, they're going to shoot first and ask questions later, because, as we said at the beginning, they're going to assume hostilities. We automatically, for some reason, I think it's just human nature, we think the worst of people. We think the worst of God. There are people that will not surrender to God because they're afraid that God's going to put them on some distant foreign field as a missionary and then forget that they're there. And so there's this defense mechanism of thinking the worst of people, putting yourself on guard to make sure that nobody gets too close, because we don't want to be hurt again. We don't want this offense to take place again and for there to be problems or things to be fomented. So he has the analogy that is there. But then the attraction. The attraction is do we want peace? Are both parties, first of all, interested in having peace? When you want peace, but they do not want peace, you're not going to be able to come to an amicable agreement. You may just have to agree to disagree and move on with your life if only one party wants there to be peace. Because if there's going to be peace, both parties have to be willing to sit down and discuss the issue without making things worse, without the name calling and things like that. You're going to have to sit down and talk things over, and you're going to have to be willing to expect the best from your brother and recognize that they're coming on the premise of peace. They're not coming to make their way right and your way wrong. They're coming for the premise of peace. And that's the key, I think. When you say you want peace, are you wanting peace because you want them to admit that they're wrong and you're right? Or do you want peace regardless of who's right or wrong? The premise is, I want there to be unity between my brother and me. So do both parties want it? And then secondly, we saw, do both parties or are both parties willing to work for it? Are you willing to give your brother the benefit of the doubt? Are you willing to say to your brother, you know, I understand that there's some issues between us, but I'm willing to set those aside. And I understand that there are going to be some issues that people are not going to be able to set aside. I understand that. Human nature will not allow that. The wrongs that are committed, especially in this day and time, I guess it's because we live in this day and time, and because of social media and because of the news and all of these things that are out there now, there is this constant barrage of information that allows things to remain fomented, to allow things to remain in an irritating state. You have individuals chiming in who really don't even know the situation, but they're chiming in on a situation, giving their opinion on something, and when that happens, it only drives the wedge between the two where the offense lies deeper and makes it wider, because then you have individuals who are willing to take sides, and then you have individuals who make statements like, there's no way I would make that right with them. And when that happens, you run the risk of offending this brother, because if you make peace with the other situation, you're going to create a situation with them, and they're going to question your ability and your spirituality, and they're going to question whether or not you really know what you're doing, because they could not let that go. But you also have to understand that there are some people who are spiritually stunted, and they are not able to let things go. They hold on to hurts and this victim mentality, and we see that in our society today. People thrive on being a victim as opposed to being a victor. People love sympathy as opposed to overcoming and being a victor and living in victory and living and moving past this and turning that page in your life and moving on with your life. People strive to be a victim, and they claim victimhood, and they desire victimhood. And as long as that will feed my victim mentality, then I'm going to stay with it. It's a terrible place to be. But sometimes in these offenses, it is wrong or neglect on both sides. And we all have to be willing to accept our responsibility in this offense that has taken place. Whatever the offense is, the offense may actually have both parts or both people that are complicit in this offense taking place. So we have to be willing to work for it. We have to be willing to sit down, have a discussion, and be willing to admit our wrong in the offense that has taken place. There is a legal term when there is an accident involving multiple parties that is called comparative negligence. And basically what this does is allows us to determine the degree of fault in everyone who is involved in that accident. Well, I think sometimes when it comes to an offense, there's comparative negligence on both parties. Many times it's just because we have feelings that are too easily hurt. We're too quick to be offended. We're too soft. We have a whiny personality, and we are very soft, and we feel like everybody's out against us. And notice I use the word feel there, because that's how we feel. It more goes along with those feelings and emotions that we talked about last week. And we have this whiny personality that just is waiting to be offended. That is, to me, comparative negligence, because some people may say something that they had no intent for it to offend, but because of our weaknesses, we become offended. So the attraction is, do you want peace? And if you do want peace, are you willing to work for it and possibly even be willing to admit that you had some fault in this offense?
1: Turn your eyes upon Jesus.
0: This has been with Calvary in View. If you would like to contact us or would like more information about Pleasant View Baptist Church, our mailing address is 110 Old Rutherford Road, Taylor, South Carolina, 29687. 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
0: 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We'll begin our program with a song from one of our services. Listen as our choir comes around and sings for us the song, Lean on Me. Hope it'll be a blessing to you as they sing for us today.

0: Amen. Thank you, choir, for that wonderful message and song. And now for this week's message, take your Bible and turn with us to the book of Psalms, chapter 94. And we'll be looking at verse 17 through verse 19. We'll be listening to a message that I preached one Sunday evening recently on this subject, Thy Mercy, O Lord, Held Me Up. For part one of the message, we go now by way of recording live into the services at Mount Sinai Baptist Church.
1: 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Psalms 94. There's three verses I want to read tonight and expound upon. I've had one of these verses marked and a star by it in my Bible for a long time. I don't think I've ever really preached from this passage, but the Lord sure did put something in my heart from it today. And so I want to share that with you tonight. Psalms 94, verse 17, 18, and 19. Let's stand together, please, in reverence to the reading of the Word of the Lord. Psalms 94, beginning at verse 17. Unless the Lord had been my help, my soul had almost dwelt in silence. When I said, my foot slippeth, thy mercy, O Lord, held me up. In the multitude of thy thoughts within me, or my thoughts within me, thy comforts delight my soul. As the Lord would help us tonight, I want to preach on this subject. Thy mercy, O Lord, held me up. Amen. Let's pray. Our Father, thank you for the wonderful songs of Zion and the spirit of worship that's here. Your presence, Lord, is evident in our hearts. Lord, we bless your name, God, for just the privilege we have being saved, kept by the power of God in the house of the Lord with brothers and sisters in the Lord. And God, singing the songs of Zion and magnifying our wonderful Lord Jesus, who's worthy of all our adoration and praise and thanksgiving. Lord, I just pray you'll get maximum glory through your name through the rest of this service. Lord, I commit myself in your hand and I pray, God, you'd fill me afresh and anew with the Holy Ghost and God, make me be a blessing to your people tonight. And Lord, just anoint us, God, and clothe us in our calling, and God, do a work here to bring honor and glory to the Lord Jesus. We'll praise you for all that's done. And Lord, I pray for this congregation, you'd rest them and refresh them, Lord, and let them hear and feed on the good word of God here tonight. And all that's done, we'll give Jesus the glory, for we pray in Jesus' name. Amen and amen. Thank you and be seated. When I said my foot slippeth, thy mercy, O Lord, held me up. What a statement. Thy mercy, O Lord, held me up. I'm telling you, I can claim that one for myself. And I think many of you can as well. You could say to the Lord, thy mercy, O Lord, has held me up. Almost fell, almost slipped, was almost gone. But thy mercy, O Lord, held me up. Jeremiah said in Lamentations 3, 22 and 23, it is of the Lord's mercies that we are not consumed. Because his compassions fail not, they're new every morning. Great is thy faithfulness. Yes, it's the Lord's mercies that we're not consumed. And the psalmist said, thy mercy, O Lord, held me up. Here in this text, the psalmist was relating to us some of the things that he was going through and the hardships that he was facing, the wickedness that was abounding around him and the enemies that were encompassing him. And right here in this psalm, it takes a turn. And in fact, it takes a turn back up in verse 15. But he says, it's the mercy of God that held me up through all of these hard times. And in this text, the psalmist was experiencing some of these mercies. And even though he himself was seemingly going down and seemingly was going for a great fall and was headed for destruction, yet afterward he could say, thy mercy, O Lord, held me up. Held me up. Well, I want to expound for a little while without giving a lot of introductory remarks.

silencing fate. Deliverance from a silencing fate. Now, he says here, unless the Lord had been my help, my soul had almost dwelt in silence. Now, notice the danger here in this verse. Here, the psalmist relates to us the danger of death that he was facing. When he makes the statement, my soul had almost dwelt in silence. The word almost there, the Hebrew term, suggests this, that it was soon and it was shortly coming to pass. His soul would soon dwell in silence if it hadn't have been for God. It would swiftly come on him. He said, I was headed that way fast. My soul had soon dwelt in silence unless the Lord. Now, brother and sister, and by the way, when he uses the term here, silence, that's this term is metaphorical. It's a word that's used to describe death, the silence of death. Let me give you another verse that kind of brings it out clearer. In Psalms 115 and verse 17, the Bible said, the dead praise not the Lord, neither any that go down into silence. So in the grave, I'm telling you, there's silence. Now, you can go out here in the middle of the night, and my friend, and if there's nothing else going on as far as the highway and living folk and living things, I want to tell you what, you're not going to hear a thing out there in that graveyard. I mean, it's silence. I'm telling you what, the dead praise not God. I'm talking about that old body, and that old body of flesh is laid out there in silence. And so when he's talking about here going down into the silence, he's talking about imminent death. And so here, the danger here. He said, now, the danger is I was headed for destruction and death. He said, I was going down. The death throes had got a hold of me, and the chilly adversary of the death had surrounded me, and somehow or another, I was in his clutches, and I was going down quickly. If it hadn't been for God, I'd been gone. That's what he says here. So the danger here, but all the deliverance here. It starts with the deliverance in this verse. Unless the Lord had been my help. If God hadn't been my help, I wonder who'd be here tonight. In the physical realm, by the way. I want to ask you that. Listen, have you faced danger? Has there been a time in your life that disease tried to get hold of you? Brother Merle's experienced that lately. Has there been a time when maybe a car crash or a near miss or something like that, and God reminded you how quickly you could be caught out of this world into the next? And brother and sister, and how many times have we faced dangers, toils and snares, and we would have been destroyed, and hadn't have been for God? Unless the Lord had helped us. Mary, you can say this tonight. Unless the Lord had helped me, I would have been soon gone into the place of silence. If he hadn't helped you, wouldn't been here tonight. Mary done some great, made some great strides in her spirit since this accident has happened. And I was thinking about one night when God was flooding her soul, and she's in there having a spell. And I come in there, I thought something was bad, wrong. I went in there, she's having three fits and a spell. I'm telling you, she was. And she said, oh, honey, it's worth all that I've been through just to experience him like I'm experiencing him now. And I say, well, you know, Mary had faced the danger. I mean, you just don't shoot yourself in the head with a 9mm police special, and my friend walk away from it. I'm telling you what, unless God intervenes. But God did intervene, amen. And unless the Lord, amen, had a help, she wouldn't have been here. Doctors didn't give no help or hope. And I'm telling you what, and brother and sister Isgleman, all of you been there with us and all. Hey, but God did help. Amen. I remember back yonder some years ago when they did that biopsy on old Merle, and my friend the doctors came and the nurses, and they were talking about the hospital had that high progressive lymphoma, man, that the worst kind that he could have. They just, a lot of them shook their heads. It ain't no hope. Hey, and man couldn't find no hope. But if God, amen, God's God. And if God hadn't helped you, bro, you wouldn't have been here. And you can say this. You could stand up for this congregation, and you could claim this and say, unless the Lord had been my hope, my help, my

0: soul had almost, had soon dwelt in silence. I would have been praising God in the congregation of the righteous. I wouldn't have been shouting. I wouldn't have been sitting there saying, yes, sir, amen. Amen. I would have been there if God hadn't helped me. But he did.
1: Amen.
0: I say he did.
1: Yeah.
0: Amen. I look back here, old Nina Allen's had open heart surgery. Hey, getting pretty close to death when you get there. Unless the Lord had helped you, you'd been soon gone. Blynn had a spell this week, looked like she was in bad trouble. But God helped.
1: Yeah.

Well, that's about all the time we have for the broadcast today. Please join us again at the same time tomorrow for another Sounds from Sinai radio broadcast. Now, if you'd like a copy of today's message in its entirety, then simply write us here at Mount Sinai Baptist Church, 830 Country Club Road, Pickens, South Carolina, zip 29671. And please, when you write, include the date of this program and the call letters of this radio station. That address again, Mount Sinai Baptist Church, 830 Country Club Road, Pickens, South Carolina, zip 29671. And now, until we meet again on tomorrow's broadcast, this is Pastor Rudy Smith saying, may the Lord bless you, is our prayer.

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1: With SRN News, I'm Bob Agnew in Washington. The Supreme Court releasing decisions today on a number of court cases prior to the summer recess. Correspondent Laura Winters says there was a big ruling today involving those mail-in ballots in Mississippi.
2: The Supreme Court ruling 5-4 that the state of Mississippi can count late ballots that arrive after Election Day. The High Court ruling the ballots must be postmarked on or before Election Day and show up within 5 business days.
1: The latest negotiations between the U.S. and Iran involve a lot of talk, a lot of back and forth about the Strait of Hormuz.
3: It's only been a week since Vice President J.D. Vance wrapped up his meetings with Iran, but already the preliminary agreement meant to wind down the war appears to be unraveling. President Donald Trump has ordered a series of American airstrikes on Iranian targets in response to an Iranian attack on an oil tanker in the Persian Gulf, but Iran has answered with additional attacks on Kuwait and Bahrain, 2 American allies in the region.
1: That is correspondent Joseph Fetterman on Wall Street. A booming session right now, the Dow up 357 points. NASDAQ up 490. Russia has unleashed another deadly barrage of airstrikes in Ukraine, killing 11 people and wounding 40 others.
4: Ukraine's president, Volodymyr Zelensky, has said that Russian missiles and drones have killed at least 8 civilians and injured 35 others. On Monday, a missile hit Dnipro, killing 5 people and wounding dozens. Ukrainian police footage showed images of emergency responders and police officers attending to the injured. Russian drones struck a minibus in Zaporizhia, killing 3 and injuring 6. The attacks came as Ukraine intensified its drone attacks on Russia, setting fire to a major oil refinery in the south and killing at least 2 people, according to Russian authorities. I'm Karen Shamas.
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0: It's time now for What the Bible Says with Dr. W. Melvin Aiken.
1: He said, I will come again. He said in John 14, let not your heart be troubled. You believe in God, believe also in me. In my Father's house are many mansions. If it were not so, I would have told you. I go to prepare a place for you. And if I go and prepare a place for you, I will come again and receive you unto myself, that where I am, there you may be also. And when he ascended from the Mount of Olives up into heaven, there were men standing there watching him, and there were two men in white apparel that stood there, and they said, ye men of Galilee, why stand ye gazing up into heaven? This same Jesus shall so come in like manner as you've seen him go into heaven. He's coming back again a second time. We're looking for him to come.
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2: 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Currently, it is 93 degrees outside with a 40% chance of showers and thunderstorms, mainly before 4 p.m., mostly sunny with a high near 93. Tonight, partly cloudy with a low around 75 degrees, and on Tuesday, mostly sunny with a high near 93. Coming up at 4 o'clock is the Fellowship Broadcast Hour, the Fellowship Broadcast with the afternoon prayer time on WTBI at 4:15. 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

0: consider yourself invited to the 79th Annual Greer Baptist Camp Meeting starting Wednesday through Friday, June the 24th through the 26th, and the following week from June the 29th through July the 3rd. Each evening, we will begin our services at 7:30. Also, for our finale, we'll have a very special God and Country celebration starting at 5 p.m. on July the 3rd with two services, barbecue and fireworks. Preachers for this year's meeting include Tim Fallure, Ricky Gravely, Brian McBride, Johnny Pope, Doug Benton, and a host of others. We will also have special singing and local choirs each night. For more information, visit the Greer Baptist Camp Meeting Facebook page to receive updated information. Dr. Joe Arthur is the moderator, and the Greer Baptist Camp Meeting is located at 1360 Henderson Gap Road in the Greer community of South Carolina. Don't miss out on an opportunity to enjoy the presence of God, the people of God, and the preaching of God's Word at this year's 79th Annual Greer Baptist Camp Meeting. We would love to see you there.
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2: 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Our pastor is William Burroughs. 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
3: Welcome into a brand new week of broadcasting here on the Fellowship Broadcast. And Lord willing, Brother Bruce DeLange will be along with us today. And he has a special message concerning seeking God early. And I hope you'll stay tuned for that. And we thank you for being a part of what God is doing through the Tract League. And we praise the Lord now, approaching 5.5 billion gospel tracts that have been printed. And thank you for your prayers and support of the Fellowship Tract League. Brother Bruce DeLange will be along thinking about the thoughts of seeking God early, right after this letter from a life that's been changed, the power of a gospel tract.
2: This man, his name is Rick. He got saved reading a gospel tract. He says, I'm 36 years old. I received Jesus as my Lord and Savior, and it was a very emotional day for me. I wanted to thank you for the tract that was given to me by a friend. I'm only a few weeks old, but already I feel the hunger and thirst for the Word of God. I am currently incarcerated in Texas. Could you recommend some materials so I can become a stronger Christian to correspond with other people here and witness for the Lord? Let me take the opportunity right now and just remind you that we do not leave these letters just lay. We take these letters, and those that come to us from a prison like this one does, That means they will go to a Rock of Ages prison ministry where they have a discipleship program that they encourage the people to get involved, and that is for them to grow in the Lord. So we don't drop them like some people would think. We believe the whole gospel, not only telling them about Jesus, getting them saved, but teaching them to grow in the Lord.
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3: 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Someone gave me this little sheet of paper and says, hey, this would be good for the broadcast. And I said, okay, so here goes. This is the piece of paper they gave me. Early will I seek thee. I ought to pray before seeing anyone. Often when I sleep long or meet with others early,
5: it is 11 or 12 o'clock before I begin secret prayer. This is a wretched system. It is unscriptural. Christ arose before day and went into a solitary place. David says, early will I seek thee. Thou shalt early hear my prayer. Family prayer loses much of its power and sweetness, and I can do no good to those who come to seek me and not do it in the morning. The conscience feels guilty, the soul unfilled, the lamp not trimmed. Then, when in secret and the soul is out of tune, I feel it is better to begin with God and see his face first to get my soul near him before it's near another. And then that originally came from Robert Murray McCain. Then the rest of the piece of paper they gave me, they said, this is good for radio, so here goes the rest of it as far as we get. The men who have done most for God in this world have been early on their knees. He who fritters away the early morning, its opportunities and freshness, in other pursuits than in me, it will make poor headway seeking him for the rest of the day. If God is not first in our thoughts, in our efforts, in our mornings, he will be last place if we don't seek him first. Like Matthew 6:33 says, seek him first. So behind this early rising and early praying is the ardent desire which presses us into the pursuit that God wants us in the morning. Listlessness in the index to a listless heart. The heart which is, are you listening? The heart which is behindhand in seeking God in the morning has lost its relish for God. David's heart was ardent after God. He hungered and thirsted after God, and so he sought God early, before daylight. The bed and sleep could not change his soul in his eagerness. After God, Christ longed for communion with God, and so rising a great deal before day, he would go into a mountain to pray. The disciples, when fully awake, The disciples, when fully awake and ashamed of their indulgence, would know where to find him. He would be there in prayer. We might go through the list of men who have mightily impressed the world for God, and we would find them early after God in the morning time. So God help us to seek the Lord early and realize that this is an encouragement. So far, that little piece of paper that they gave me is good. So you want to hear the rest of it? Well, we'll see if we have time. A desire for God which cannot break the chains of sleep is a weak thing and will do but little good for God after it is indulged itself fully. The desire for God that keeps us so far behind the devil and the world and the beginning of the day will never catch up. It is not simply the getting up that puts men in the front and makes them captain generals, makes them a captain or a general in God's host, but it is the ardent desire which stirs and breaks all self-indulgent chains. But the getting up gives vent, increase, and strength to the desire for God. If they had lain in bed and indulged themselves, the sight would have been quenched. Listen, the desire around them would have been quenched. Put them first, God says. Seek ye first, Matthew 6:33. We'll mention it again. Listen, God gave full, boy, I've got my eyes balled up here. I'm reading a piece of paper that someone gave me and said, read this on the air. So I'm struggling through it. We build their tombs and write their epitaphs, but are careful not to follow their examples. We ought to be realizing that great men have accomplished things because of being out early in the morning. We need a generation of preachers who seek God and seek him early, who give the freshness and due of efforts for God and secure in return the freshness and fullness of his power, that he may be as the due to them. full of gladness and strength. Through all the heat and labor all the day, our laziness after God is our crying sin. The children of the world are far wiser than we. They are up early and work late. We do not seek God with ardent and diligence. No man gets God who does not follow hard after him, and no soul follows hard after God who is not after him early in the morning. Well, that's the article that these people gave me, so I got through it. And if you'd like to hear more about it, you can call me anytime, 513-444-3801. But I like it when people give me things and say, hey, that ought to be good for the radio. So that's what we did. I don't even remember who it was to give me the piece of paper. But we're thankful that, yes, we know if we're going to do something for God, we need to hit our prayer bones early. Bruce DeLange for the Fellowship Track League. Thank you for listening.
4: 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This is Bruce DeLange signing off with this thought. I'm on my way to heaven and enjoying the journey. Are you?

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The Bible tells us that God is near to all who call upon Him in truth. What a comfort to know that we can come to Him anytime, anywhere. In the middle of life's needs and burdens, God's Word gives us comfort. Psalm 121 is a reminder of where our help comes from. I will lift up mine eyes unto the hills, from whence cometh my help. My help cometh from the Lord, which made heaven and earth. He will not suffer thy foot to be moved. He that keepeth thee will not slumber. Behold, he that keepeth Israel shall neither slumber nor sleep. The Lord is thy keeper. The Lord is thy shade upon thy right hand. The sun shall not smite thee by day, nor the moon by night. The Lord shall preserve thee from all evil. He shall preserve thy soul. The Lord shall preserve thy going out and thy coming in from this time forth and even forevermore. Our help truly comes from the Lord. Let's rest in that truth as we continue to prayer. Heavenly Father, we come before you in Jesus' name, grateful for this day, grateful for your provision, grateful for your protection, and grateful for loving us. Thank you for allowing us to gather together in prayer, even over the airwaves. Thank you for every listener. You see each heart and fully understand every need and circumstance. Lord, help us to quiet our hearts and turn our attention to you. Please meet each person right where they are. Bring comfort to those who are hurting, healing to those who are sick, and strength, peace, and hope to those who feel overwhelmed or discouraged. We lift up our president and all in positions of authority. Grant them wisdom and clear direction as they lead and make decisions for our country. We ask for your peace and protection for Jerusalem. Guide our leaders as they make decisions regarding Israel. May they act with wisdom, integrity, and truth. We also pray for our nation and for those who serve and protect. We pray for our soldiers on the borders, our police officers, and our first responders. Watch over them, keep them safe, and give them courage. Please surround their families with your peace during uncertain times. Lord, we bring before you the ministries of Tabernacle Baptist Church, the Helen Seitler Senior Apartments, Tabernacle Children's Home and the New Build Project, Tabernacle Baptist College and Christian Day School, Tabernacle Baptist Missions International, our Christian bookstore, and WTBI Radio. We especially pray for Pastor and Mrs. Benton. Renew their strength, fill them with fresh encouragement, and bless them abundantly as they continue to serve you. And now, Lord, we place the needs of our listeners in your hands. A family with spiritual and marital needs. A woman who is weak and has no physical strength. Please give the doctors wisdom to help her. A woman who has been hospitalized with a possible stroke. A young boy in the hospital,
Please give the doctors wisdom. A family with spiritual needs. A woman who is sick and has serious health needs. Please give the doctors wisdom. Anne Marie, a double lung transplant recipient. Please allow her body to respond to treatments and give the doctors wisdom. A granddaughter undergoing chemo treatments and who has an upcoming PET scan. A woman recovering from a stroke. A man with stage 4 colon cancer undergoing chemo treatments and who has a young family. A man who has been sick. A listener with unspoken requests and needs. Families bereaved from the death of a loved one. Listeners in hospice care. A man with sciatic nerve trouble and back pain. A sister with severe health issues. Those recovering from surgery. An elderly lady recovering from a fall. Listeners awaiting test results. Family members with cancer. The Greer Baptist Camp meeting tonight through July 3rd. A brother-in-law in the hospital. Dr. and Mrs. Melvin Aiken and their family. And your perfect will in a son's life. Family and friends in need of salvation. And family and friends who are not walking with you as they should. Heavenly Father, bring them back to you. 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

0: This is the Gospel Hour, making known to this nation the gospel of Jesus Christ. 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
1: Hello, everyone, and welcome to a new week of broadcast on the Gospel Hour. I'm David Green, director of the Gospel Hour, inviting you to stay tuned with us not only today, but every day this week as we continue our tradition of bringing you beautiful Christian music and inspiring preaching and teaching from the Word of God as preached by my late father, Dr. Oliver B. Green. Now today and all of this week, we continue with our series of messages on the rapture of the church. Now, this series was the last radio series my father preached, and it will end on the last Friday of July. So it's a very, very special series for us, and I hope you enjoy it and learn much as you listen. I also want to mention that this is the last week for our Gift Offer J that contains a verse-by-verse commentary by my dad, plus a couple of other very patriotic things for you. So listen after the message. Well, we do have a long message today, so I'm going to turn it over to Dr. Green.
2: Lead us, our Father. Direct us, O God, as we open thy word to study today. I realize that the natural man does not receive the things of the Spirit of God. They are spiritual. He cannot know them. I realize that no man can understand the things of the Spirit except the Spirit teach and reveal and unveil. So I commit myself, soul, spirit, and body, to thee, O God. And I pray the Holy Spirit will direct me, speak to me, through me, and bless every person in the great unseen gospel, our congregation. In Jesus' name we ask it, and for his sake, amen. In Matthew 24, now let me say this before I read. The post-trib rapture theory is, and it is, it's growing in the land. And there are many pamphlets and many booklets and many men and women teaching the post-trib rapture. That means that the church will go through the tribulation period. The church will go through the reign of the Antichrist and be raptured at the end of the tribulation, not at the or before the beginning. Now, I believe in pre-trib rapture. I believe that the rapture will take place before the beginning of the tribulation. Now, the post-trib theory is that the rapture will occur at the close, and then there is a mid-trib, but it is not so prevalent as the other. So, the thing I want to do today, now I compared and contrasted the rapture and the revelation on the last few broadcasts. Now, we cannot study this subject, beloved, in a day or two, or even a week or two. We must study all scriptures pertaining to the rapture and the things pertaining to the rapture before and after, if we hope to understand what the Spirit teaches in the Word of God concerning the rapture of the church. Now you say, preacher, where do you get that word rapture? Well, it simply means to catch away, to snatch away quickly, or in other words, it's the word that signifies that one day Jesus will descend from heaven with a shout of the voice of the archangel. The trumpet of God and the dead in Christ will be raised, the born again will be caught up instantly, Paul tells us, in the twinkling of an eye. Now, that's the rapture. Now, what is the tribulation? And where do we get scripture for the tribulation? Now, there is much from Genesis to Revelation. The Bible, the Old Testament, the New Testament is filled. But let me point out today in Matthew 24, the disciples came to Jesus. He went out, he departed from the temple, and his disciples came to him to show him the buildings of the temple. in Jerusalem, of course, Jesus said to them, "See ye not all these things? Verily I say unto you, there shall not be left here one stone upon another that shall not be thrown down." Now, it is true that in 70 A.D., under the Roman leader Titus, that the city of Jerusalem was destroyed. That's true. Titus the Roman led an army upon Jerusalem, and it was destroyed. But, beloved, the things that are clearly set forth in the Scripture that will happen during the Great Tribulation period did not happen when Titus destroyed the city of Jerusalem in 70 A.D., that is, 70 years after the birth of Christ. He sat, as he sat on the Mount of Olives, the disciples came unto him privately, saying, "Tell us what shall be the sign of thy coming and of the end of the world." Now, these disciples knew very little about the second coming of Jesus at this time. They didn't have the epistles. They didn't have the revelation. They asked Jesus, "What will be the sign, singular, of thy coming and the end of the world?" Note that. The coming of Jesus and the end of the world, or the end of the age. And Jesus answered and said unto them, "Take heed that no man deceive you." Now, he gives a list, and I cannot stop to discuss these, because if I do, I will not even finish reading what I want to read in Matthew 24 today, so I can't discuss them. Now, he said, "Many shall come in my name, saying, I'm Christ, deceive many. You'll hear wars, rumors of wars. Be not troubled, for these must come to pass, but the end is not yet. For nation shall rise against nation, kingdom against kingdom, and there shall be famines, pestilence, earthquakes in divers places. All these are the beginning of sorrows." Now, if you want to say that we're living in the beginning of sorrows, I won't argue with you, and I will not disagree with you. In other words, we are living in times of sorrow, but we're not living in the tribulation period. We're not living in the beginning of the tribulation period. Maybe we are in the time of sorrow. That is the beginning of sorrows, maybe. I'm not saying dogmatically that this is the time. But I'll tell you one thing. If you read the front page of your newspapers and listen to the news on the radio, and if you'll observe in your community and your city, your town, your village, with all of the varied diseases and suffering and all of the pestilence and all of the other floods, earthquakes, hurricanes, tornadoes, all of the things that are occurring today, I think you will agree that we do have a little bit of sorrow. I've never said that the church would not be persecuted. I've never said that the church, the people, that is, born-again people who make up the church, will not suffer. I've never said that. I've never said that we'll not have sorrow and disappointment and heartache and heartbreak. We will, we do, and we shall, as long as we stay in this body of flesh. But we will not enter, nor will we go through 1 hour or 1 minute or 1 second of the reign of the Antichrist. The church will not be here, and the church will not go through the tribulation nor any part of it. "Then shall they deliver you up to be afflicted, and shall kill you, and shall hate you, be hated of all nations." Now, you see, beloved, the only way in the world to understand the Bible is to rightly divide the word, study, rightly divide the word, and study words instead of studying chapters or even verses. Now, the church is not a nation. "You will be hated of all nations for my name's sake." The church is not a nation. The church is a body of which Jesus is the head and the foundation. And we're members of his body. We are not a nation. When the Bible speaks of the elect nation or the nation, it is speaking of Israel. And when it speaks of the nations, it is speaking of all nations, including Israel and the Gentile nations. And there are many. But he says here that you will be hated of all nations for my name's sake. And then shall many be offended, many shall betray one another, and shall hate one another, and many false prophets shall arise, deceive many. And because iniquity shall abound, the love of many shall wax cold. But he that shall endure unto the end, the same shall be saved. Now listen, beloved, I don't want you to jump at endure unto the end, the same shall be. That Preacher Green is a radical, and he believes that a man can get saved by grace and live like the devil and still go to heaven. No, I don't believe that. I've never said that. I don't believe that. I don't believe anything like that. But I do believe that we are saved by God's grace. By grace through faith plus nothing. We're saved. We're kept by the power of God. We're commanded to yield our bodies a living sacrifice. But I want you to notice here that the one that will endure to the end. Now, these people that will be saved during this time of which the writer is writing, they will be saved by enduring to the end. Many will be beheaded by the Antichrist and the beast and the false prophet. They'll be killed, and others will starve and die in the wilderness, because if you refuse to receive the mark of the beast, you can't buy or sell during the tribulation. So you'll hide in the woods and the mountains and eat out of the streams and the fields and the forest, or you'll starve to death. And if you are seen without the mark of the beast and you refuse to take the mark, you'll be butchered, you'll be killed. So those who endure to the end, they endure until their heads are cut off or they're shot, or they are able to endure until the end of the 7 years. Now listen, and this gospel of the kingdom shall be preached in all the world for a witness unto all nations, and then shall the end, E-N-D, come. Now the rapture is not the end. The rapture of the church is the beginning of the end. That is, when the church is raptured, the program of God having to do with the end of all things and the beginning of eternity, the eternity of eternities. The rapture is the beginning of the end, but it's not the end. The church is raptured. Believers are rewarded. The marriage supper, the return, of course, the tribulation period, the return of Jesus, the battle of Armageddon, the millennial kingdom, the battle of Gog and Magog, and so on. The rapture is not the end. And the gospel of the kingdom is not identical with the gospel of grace. Now, you wait just 1 minute. Jesus preached the gospel of the kingdom. John the Baptist, rather, preached the gospel of the kingdom. Jesus preached the gospel of the kingdom. The apostles preached the gospel of the kingdom. But Paul said when God called him and sent him to the Gentiles and to the church, he gave him, and Paul said, God called me for this dispensation of the grace of God. And Paul preached grace. Now listen, grace is unmerited, unearned, undeserved favor from Almighty God. Now the kingdom gospel is the gospel of the good news that the king is coming. John the Baptist said, behold, the king is coming. Make straight the path. Now wait a minute, don't you say that Oliver Green said that the grace of God did not save people before Paul, don't you say that, because Adam was saved by grace, David was saved by grace, but I'm talking about the gospel that will be preached during the tribulation period, the gospel that will be preached after the rapture, the gospel of grace, as we are commanded to preach the gospel of grace today, and during the dispensation of grace, and during the church age, the gospel as it is preached today, the grace of God, will not be preached after the rapture, but the message of the coming king will be delivered again as John the Baptist delivered the message of the kingdom. Jesus taught his disciples to pray, Our Father which art in heaven, hallowed be thy name, thy kingdom come, thy will be done in earth as in heaven. One day the kingdom will come, the king will sit on the throne of his father David, and the knowledge of the Lord will cover the earth as the waters now cover the sea, and there will be peace on earth and goodwill toward men. Now that will be during the millennium. Now, the gospel of the kingdom will be preached. Now some people say that Jesus couldn't come today because the gospel hasn't been preached to all the world. Well, the gospel of grace has been preached to every continent, and I suppose to every nation. Of course, we know that there are multiplied millions who've never heard the message of the grace of God. But after the rapture, 144,000 sealed people from every tribe of Israel, the 12 tribes, 144,000, 12,000 from each of the tribes. There are 12 tribes, 12,000 from each, 144,000 missionaries from Israel will preach the gospel of the kingdom to every creature, every individual, I should say, upon the face of the earth, before the end comes. Now hear this. When ye therefore see, now he's talking to the nation, he's talking to his disciples, he's talking to his 12 appointed, anointed men that he called to carry the gospel to the Jew. He said, do not go to the Gentiles. Do not go into the way, but go to the lost sheep of the house of Israel and carry this message. And they did. Now this is to the nation Israel. It is not directed to the bride of Christ. When Israel, therefore, shall see the abomination of desolation spoken of by Daniel the prophet, stand in the holy place. Now that's the Antichrist, the man of sin, the king of fierce countenance, the monstrosity that will be none other than the devil himself in flesh. When the abomination of desolation spoken of by Daniel the prophet stand in the holy place, whoso readeth, let him understand. Now you underline that. When you read this, understand it, Jesus said. Then let them which be in Jerusalem, not Greenville, South Carolina, not Chicago, New York, Los Angeles, Detroit, Atlanta, Miami Beach, or Miami, Florida, no, nor Greer, South Carolina, no. Then let them which be in Judea flee into the mountains. Let him which is on the housetop not come down to take anything out of the house. Neither let him which is in the field return back to take his clothes. Woe unto them that are with child, and them that give suck in those days. Pray ye that your flight be not in the winter, neither on the Sabbath day. For then shall be G-R-E-A-T, great tribulation, such as was not since the beginning of the world, to this time, no, nor ever shall be, never has been, never will be again. And except those days should be shortened, there should be no flesh saved. But for the elect's sake, it does not say for the bride's sake, it does not say for the sake of the church. It says clearly, the Bible reads clearly, but for the elect's sake, those days shall be shortened, and the elect here is none other than Israel. For their sake, those days shall be shortened. Then, if any man shall say unto you, lo, here is Christ, and there, don't believe it, there will be many false Christs. Now remember, great tribulation, such as has not been, never been. And they'll show signs, these false Christ. Now then in verse 27, for as the lightning cometh out of the east, shineth even unto the west, so shall also the coming of the Son of Man be. For wheresoever the carcass is, there will the eagles be gathered together. Immediately. Now watch this, immediately after the tribulation, of those days shall the sun be darkened, Now, there is not one word about the sun being darkened when Paul tells us the church will be caught up. And he tells us in Corinthians it'll be over in the twinkling of an eye. But now when this occurs, at the end of the tribulation, this is the revelation. This is the time when Jesus returns to his elect nation to give to them the kingdom and to fulfill his promise to Abraham. Immediately after the tribulation, those days the sun will be dark and the moon shall not give her light, stars will fall, the powers of heaven shall be shaken. Yes, Peter tells us the heaven will pass away with a great noise. That's not the rapture, because we will be just above this earth. When the rapture occurs, we'll be there. And if the heaven exploded, it would destroy us. That cannot happen. And then shall appear the sign of the Son of Man in heaven. And then shall the tribes of the earth mourn. The tribes of the earth. The church will not be here. The church is a heavenly people. Right now, we sit together in heavenly places in Christ Jesus. Our citizenship is in heaven, from whence we look for the Savior. The tribes of the earth shall mourn. They shall see the Son of Man coming in clouds of heaven with power and great glory. And he shall send his angels with the great sound of a trumpet, and they shall gather together. There's not one word about angels in the rapture. There'll be a trumpet and a shout, and the dead in Christ will be raised, and the living saints will be snatched out. There is no reference to angels, but here, the angels will go out and gather together his elect, the saved ones in Israel, from the four winds and from one end of heaven to another. Then we have the parable of the fig tree, and we know the fig tree is the nation Israel. Anyone that knows anything about prophecy knows that the fig tree nation in the Bible is the nation Israel. Now, I intended to give you more scripture. I was going to read to you today in Deuteronomy and Isaiah concerning the nature of the tribulation, but I'll do that on the next broadcast. Now, there is a time of great tribulation coming, but the church will not be here. Israel will be here. The nations will be here. The tribes of the earth will be here. But the citizens of heaven, the born-again believers that make up the church of the living God, will be seated with Jesus right above this earth in the sky, up here in the first heaven. We'll be right up above the clouds up there, above it all. And we will be rewarded for our stewardship. We'll sit at the marriage supper table. We'll be married to the Lord Jesus, and then we'll return with him at the end. We will return with Jesus at the end of the tribulation. Now, if you're not saved, my advice to you is to bow your head and repent in your heart and ask the Lord Jesus to save you and come into your heart, and he will. Father, honor thy word, the precious name of Jesus, the shed blood of Calvary. Save every soul that's under conviction today. Strengthen believers in the inner man. We ask it for Jesus' sake.

0: friends, this is David Green once again, and I would like to remind you that if you would like a copy of today's program or any of the programs you hear on the Gospel Hour, we're happy to send that to you on compact disc. 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And if you can send at least $15 as a donation, I'm going to send you first the Epistle of Paul the Apostle to the Galatians, the verse-by-verse study of Galatians by my father. It's a hardback book, 180 pages long, containing a great preface and introduction that you'll want to read for sure. It's in 9 parts, and he breaks it down, as I said, verse by verse. Then we have Salute to America, a small softback book containing scripture, songs, patriotic songs, quotes from founding fathers, and so on. A great book to share with others. Finally, The Flag, the soul-winning booklet with a picture of the American flag on the cover. 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
0: Friends, this is David Green again. On behalf of myself and the entire Gospel Hour family, I want to thank you for tuning in to the program today. 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

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I pray that the music and the message will be a source of encouragement and instruction as you listen. 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Gateway Baptist Church is located at 1600 Old Furnace Road in Boiling Springs, South Carolina. We are an old-fashioned, independent, King James-only Baptist church. We believe you'll receive a blessing in the services at Gateway. As we get into the broadcast, we want to play a song that I hope will be an encouragement to you today.

0: Hope you enjoyed that good song by our adult choir entitled Somebody Headed Somewhere. This is Tim Rames, and I'm the pastor here at Gateway Baptist Church. And as always, it's an honor that you join us for our program today. Our desire that God will encourage you through the Word of God. If you don't know Him, He'll reveal that to you through His Word, and that you'll come to a place of faith and repentance and be saved today. I do want to remind you before we get into the message that the Greer Baptist Camp Meeting is continuing this week. It'll go through Friday night. The services through Thursday are at 7:30 each night. Then on July 3rd, they have that special 5 o'clock service, so do keep that in mind. The camp meeting is located at 1360 Henderson Gap Road in Greer, South Carolina. Now, in our message today, we'll be continuing from our study in the book of Mark. We'll be about the blind man in Mark chapter 8. The message today is don't walk blindly into eternity. I trust that you're ready to meet God. If you're not, again, I admonish you again to do some soul searching, heed the warnings from the Word of God, and if you know folks around you, if you're saved, that don't know the Lord, I encourage you to be the light to them that you need to be. That's our purpose, being on this earth, is to reach others with the gospel of the Lord Jesus Christ. I encourage you to stay tuned for the remainder of the program and allow the Lord to speak through His Word today.
1: I came across this story as I was looking at this text. It's like a jazz pianist named George Shearing was blind from birth. He was the composer of 300 pieces, including the jazz standard Lullaby of Birdland. Shearing, as a blind man, toured continually throughout his long career. He could often be found in busy downtown areas, navigating crowded sidewalks with his dark glasses and white cane. On one occasion, he was at a busy intersection at rush hour waiting for help in crossing the street. Finally, someone tapped him on the shoulder. What Shearing heard was not an offer to help, but a request. "Excuse me, sir," the stranger said to Shearing, "would you mind helping a blind man across the street?" Shearing was about to tell the other man that he too was blind, but then he thought, why not give it a go? So Shearing said, "Certainly, my friend. Here, take my arm." The two men set off across the street together, the blind leading the blind. Shearing heard many unnerving sounds that day across the street, tires squealing, horns blaring, the angry voices of cab drivers, but they made it safely to the far curb. Later, Shearing recalled the incident, said, "I'll never do it again, but I'm glad I did it once. It was the biggest thrill of my life." Thought that was entertaining about the blind man. As we continue through our study of Mark, we've reached a point where they have brought a blind man to Jesus. Verse 22 says clearly, "Then cometh," when he came to Bethesda, they bring a blind man to him. As I see this, the first thing I notice, just by introductory notes, is the responsibility that is on the child of God to bring people to the Lord Jesus. We've come across this again in chapter 7, in verse number 32, where the man was deaf. It says they bring unto him the one that was deaf and had an impediment of speech. I can't even talk this morning. I've got an impediment. An impediment of speech, and they besought him to put his hand on them. This is the way that God designed. It was, and they didn't always bring people because they were crippled. They brought people to Jesus because they needed Jesus. In John 1, when we find the narrative and the history of the disciples coming to the Lord Jesus, the Bible says in John chapter 1, in verse 40, one of the two which heard John speak and followed him was Andrew, Simon's brother. He first findeth his own brother Simon and saith unto him, "We have found the Messiah," which is being interpreted, the Christ. And he brought him to Jesus. So the way of the Bible is for people that know the Lord to bring people to the Lord. Why do we do this? Why do we try to bring people to Christ? There would be the cause in this. The Savior is wonderful. Thomas Family sang that song, and I hope he didn't get distracted by the struggle of the mic, but boy, he's precious. That's what we're doing. We're telling how precious that Jesus is. I met someone that touched my life. I remember as a lost sinner, I craved that peace. I wanted to be right with God. I wanted to be saved and to know it, like the song said earlier in the service. And thank God I found that which I was looking for. I found it in Jesus Christ. He is wonderful today. And we want, that's what we're trying to tell. That woman in John chapter 4, when she met Christ, that Samaritan woman, she met him at the well, and she found out who he was. She went off from him, Christ, in John 4:29 said, "Come, see a man which told me all things ever I did. Is this not the Christ?" She said, "I found what I was looking for." But it's not just that there's a cause and that the Savior is wonderful, but sinners are in a horrible situation. We see this man physically, he was blind. But to get to Christ, somebody had to get them to Christ. They're in a sinful and they're in a depraved situation, but they're in a doomed situation. The only hope for a sinner to deliver them from their sin and to deliver them from eternity in hell is somebody telling them and bringing them to Jesus. And I know, I'm not discounting this. Thank God that God in his providence sometimes just goes after somebody, and I praise the Lord for that. But there is a call on a child of God, not just a cause, there's a commission that is on us to tell the story in Mark chapter 5 when Jesus healed that demoniac that we preached about just a little while back. He just wanted to hang around with Jesus and stay with him, and I understand that because he's wonderful. He'd done a great work for him, but he said, "Go home and tell what great things the Lord hath done for thee." In the closing verses of this book of Mark, God, or Jesus Christ, gives that commission to the disciples in Mark 16:15. He says, "Go ye into all the world and preach the gospel to every creature." And so we have that mandate as children of God. I'm sure glad they brought this man to Jesus. So we have this story, this historical encounter, this life-changing encounter that we can draw from today. But you know, they just didn't do the physical aspect. They did the spiritual aspect. They besought him. They prayed over this lost man. They besought him to touch it. And boy, that should be the desire of our heart for our loved ones. Boy, it should be on both ends. We ought to be praying before, we ought to be bringing them, and we ought to be praying after that God would touch these that need the Lord Jesus Christ. You say, "What do I need to do as a Christian? What is God's plan for my life as a Christian?" I know number one is to tell somebody else what the Lord has done for you and pray God would touch them. Now, in doing this, when Christians do this and we try to witness and we try to talk people into coming to church and to bring them to church, oftentimes it's misunderstood. Oftentimes lost people are offended. Why do you think I'm so sorry? Why do you think I'm so horrible? Why do you think I'm so awful? Don't misunderstand what's going on here. If you're here today because someone has invited you to church, if you're here today because someone's concerned about your well-being and what's going to happen to you in eternity, I want to tell you there's no greater act of love that somebody could ever do for you. Now think about it. If someone doesn't get saved, if they're never come to Christ, they are doomed to an eternity in hell. Then after the great white throne judgment, the lake of fire, and that is forever and ever. And the odd thing is not that we try to tell you that and try to rescue you. The odd thing is that somebody wouldn't do that. And God help us, and God forgive us, and God motivate us. Don't be confused about what Christians are trying to tell you. Don't reject it. Now, this story in itself is a wonderful miracle. Man, anything that God does for a sinner, any great change that God does in a sinner, every great change that God does in the heart of a sinner that comes to him is a miracle. You may have never been blind. You may have never been deaf and dumb. You may have never been a demoniac. But man, when we were lost, we had a dark heart. And we were away from God, and we were imprisoned to our sin. What a great miracle that God performed in your life when he resurrected one that was dead in trespasses and sins. But this is a great miracle and that only Christ could have done for this man. And it's true evidence of who Christ really is.
2: 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I pray that the music and the message has helped you. 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
1: And good day to each and every one of you. I'm Brother James, and I greet you in the name of our Lord and Savior Jesus Christ, the Lamb of God, which taketh away the sin of the world. And I welcome you one more time to the Preaching of the Cross radio broadcast. More than thrilled to have you aboard today, and hope that God will use our time together to encourage you as He has me, as I've looked over the contents of a very, very old and long out-of-print booklet entitled Mistakes God Did Not Make. And I had so much fun reading this little booklet. I enjoyed it so immensely that I want to give the material to you. I want you to hear it. And I can't get you a copy of it because, as I said, this is a very old and worn little pamphlet here. But the information found herein is just, it's just really a blessing. And so we're going to take a look at it. Life on earth depends on the good behavior of things as small and tiny as snowflakes. Just a little mistake by the Creator, and the earth would be as dead as the other planets. Many astute minds have overlooked the fact that if life had evolved on the earth without a master mind, it would have evolved its own destroyers. If the Holy Scriptures had not been inspired, some of the hundreds of mistakes that are found in all other ancient books would have gotten into the Bible, and it would be as easily discredited as they are. Many visionary theories would not be taken seriously if men realized that through the centuries, subtraction and addition must play together or break up the game. If, for example, in the last 3,000 years, the annual birth rate of mice and of men had exceeded their death rate by 0.5%, a million more worlds the size of ours would have been needed for colonization. Ice or insects, gadflies or grasshoppers, bugs or borers, worms or weasels, mice or men, it matters not. If the annual increase had been 1% during the life of Noah, the quantity would have multiplied 6,000 times. That would have been far worse than the flood. Honest thinkers must see, if they investigate, that only an infallible mind could have adjusted our world and its life and its amazing intricacies. Now, I want to show you that it would have been a mistake if God had done things any other way than the way the Bible says He did. The God of the Holy Scriptures is the only God whom scientists seriously consider. All others have been discredited. He is the only God whom freethinkers, rethinkers, and me-thinkers regard as a worthwhile target. Yet the nominal church has leaders who apologize for the mistakes of the Bible. Imagine that. The only source of authority the church has. And yet men within the church think it their duty to attack that authority. Now, of course, if through the ages God has sponsored a religion that needs to have its discredited theories replaced every century, as science does with its own theories, that God must have made many mistakes. But man is the mistake maker of the universe. He has made more trouble for God and himself than is within the bounds of human calculation. A colony of ants makes fewer errors. A library could be filled with details of silly and even appalling superstitions that have shackled the human race. Many of them are with us yet. All other ancient books accepted the delusions of their times. You would expect God to know better, and He did. If the Bible warned against black cats or planting in the wrong phase of the moon or when the signs of the zodiac are not lined up just so, if the Bible had sponsored any of the hoodoo, voodoo, powwow, and jinx-defeating rites that are popular with many, ignorance would be a Christian asset. But those who insist that the Bible is folklore have yet to explain why the Bible disapproves of old wives' fables, disapproves of sorcery, disapproves of enchantment, soothsaying, witchcraft, necromancy, and the host of superstitions that enslave the world. Where are those superstitions in the Bible? Nothing there but rebuke for those taken in thereby. You know, it's not so long ago that the treatment of many sick people started with the bleeding of the patient. It wasn't all that long ago that children with measles were dosed with a tea made from the refuse of the sheep barn. And children with croup were given a drink so revolting that I won't even tell you what it was. Boys and girls with chicken pox were made to lay down in the barnyard and the chickens flew over them. If the Bible prescribed any of 100 medical remedies, now discarded by science, atheists would make much of it. In the Bible, we have figs for poultice, wine for disinfectant, oil to anoint damaged tissues, all of which time has proven to be sound medical practice. The Bible is the only ancient sacred book that has emphasized prophecy and has staked its case on the forecasts of the prophets. Prophecies that do not come true ought to discredit their purveyors, but unfortunately, multitudes come back for a second and third helping. You know, back in the days of the little brick schoolhouse, boys and girls heard and read forecasts of teachers, philosophers, statesmen, poets, politicians, some preachers, who with amazing unanimity prophesied the speedy moral uplift of the nations. Then came the Great War. Then came the Second World War. You know, for a few decades, it seemed evident to many people that reform forces working in and with the church might Christianize society. You ought to read the writings of the late 1800s. But the Lord foretold a different end for the world and a different course for man. And though 1 million volunteer prophets should cry, peace, peace, everyone will be discredited. And every one of their prophecies had to be discarded as the last century unfolded. The Bible stands unimpeached. Surely no student of the Word of God will say that God ever promised peace, prosperity, and stability to any nation when its showhouses, stadiums, arenas, grandstands, nightclubs, and saloons are crowded and its churches are comparatively empty. You know, it takes a great deal of gall, as far as I'm concerned. It takes a lot of nerve to continue to blow the whistle for utopia as the next stop along the line. But still we have them. Peace is just around the corner. If we could just take care of a few terrorists, if we could just take care of a few rogue nations, if we could just get rid of those narrow-minded fundamentalists, then we could have peace on earth. And everybody that talks that way will sooner or later be embarrassed, because the Bible says just the opposite.

or before his prophecies are discredited. But I can't understand how he can continue unabashed after the opposite of what he has prophesied comes true. These people that told you about Y2K, they're still being paid to give speeches and hold seminars. It's amazing. These people that told you the late great planet Earth would pass away in the 1970s, they're still on the religious TV. And people still take them seriously when they quote-unquote prophesy. You know, if the Bible forecast is right, God's forecast has never been wrong, it seems to me that men should be apologizing to the Bible, not for the Bible. Because the Bible has never had to be rewritten to cover its tracks. It's never had to be pulled off the shelf and a newer, later edition put out because the old one was proven to be faulty. Oh no. Those who think the Bible is just a back number, they'd be wise to reflect on the words of the Lord Jesus Christ, who said in Matthew 24:35, "Heaven and earth shall pass away, but my words shall not pass away." The Bible records no prophecy having to do with our times that has not been fulfilled or is in the process of fulfillment exactly as it was written. Now, scientists tell us there are nearly 100 elements in the makeup of our world. Some say now over 100. It depends on which chart you're looking at. 103, 106, 109. You can argue about those things. But anybody that ever sat through a chemistry class in high school remembers the dreaded periodic table of elements. These elements have affinities and aversions. They are the playgrounds of opposing forces. Yet with all their pulling and pushing, there is a nicety of balance that is amazing to thinkers. There may be other elements somewhere in the universe, but another one might upset the balance of those we have. And certainly if any one of a dozen elements that could be named were taken away, Earth would be a desert. God has just the right number, in just the right proportion. And they behave exactly the right way, so that all the pulls balance all the pushes. Without lime, there could be no bones. Without oxygen, there could be neither air nor water. Without nitrogen, there could be no life. If there were too much of any one of a dozen elements that could be named, or if some of the deadly poisons were not made harmless by locking them together, life would be impossible. The world would choke us, poison us, burn us, freeze us, or blow us up. Now, you can believe in evolution if you want, but it's a lie and you know it. It's just something men desperately cling to in hopes they can rid their mind and conscience of God. Most of what man knows, he learned from some other person's experiments or mistakes. And after a fourth of his life is spent in school, man fumbles with the mysteries of life and matter, sometimes with an air of profundity. But God served no apprenticeships. He had no counselor, he had no instructor, he had no teacher, no trial and error experiments until he could get it right. You know that if through the centuries snowflakes accumulated 0.5% faster than they melted, the water of the earth would pile up in mountains of ice until the weight crushed the crust of the earth or gathered all the water of the earth in a frozen embrace. Now think about it. Think on how a little change would result in that 0.5%, and consider that there have been glacial ages. If the melting point of ice were slightly lower, if the earth were tilted otherwise than it is, if the highlands were higher, if the atmosphere were thinner or shallower, if the sun were smaller, cooler, or farther away, this might easily follow, this ruin of all. But God knew what he was doing. He put everything in the balance, measured it out perfectly. From absolute zero, 460 degrees below Fahrenheit zero, up to the boiling point of water at 212 degrees above, is 672 degrees. Now, anywhere between these extremes, God could have fixed the freezing, melting point. But listen. Anywhere except where it is, at 32 degrees above, would have been a mistake.

If water froze, 4% of the 672 degree range lower than it now does, it could rain in a temperature of 6 degrees above zero. Man and most warm-blooded animals would chill to death with a wet skin in such cold. Where now there are vast fields of snow that store up water against the heat and drought of summer, there would be winter floods and guttered hillsides. If God had fixed the freezing point 2% of the range higher, there would be frosts whenever the temperature dropped to 45 degrees above, and snow and ice would never melt in colder areas of the earth. Whatever caused the advance and retreat of the ice fields in glacial ages, there could be no retreat if water froze at 45 degrees above. Not an accident, my friend, not a chance. The mind of God. Much as the existence of plants and animals depends on the freezing point being where it is, it would never do to have oceans freeze at 32 degrees above. In polar seas, the yearly thawing could not balance the yearly freezing, and ice would accumulate through the centuries. To prevent such a disaster, God put salt in the sea and arranged that evaporation takes nothing but fresh water back to the land. What a fickle substance water is. Its molecules locked together in flinty embrace as ice. Cover the earth with a dry blanket of snow in winter, quench the thirst of plants and animals, shade us from the sun as clouds, drive ponderous machinery as steam, and if superheated, push one another through the steel plates of a boiler. Then, if you take water apart and light a match, it'll blow you up. Now, suppose water were just a little more, or just a little less volatile than what it is. If it evaporated more readily, there would be more moisture in the air and more clouds in the sky. But land and vegetation would more quickly dry up in drought. If water evaporated less readily, more of the earth would be a desert. Water gets heavier as it gets colder. Atheistic scientists would assure us that this is a fixed law, eternally unalterable, if they had not seen ice. You see, heavy ice would settle to the bottom. Some lakes and rivers would freeze solid. Icebergs below the surface would endanger shipping. Animals could not cross streams in winter. God did not overlook anything. When water cools to 32 degrees above, the so-called law goes into reverse, and water becomes much lighter. How can that be? If God gave to an inexperienced angel a barrel of human brains and gave him the task of designing another world, if that angel had the brains of 1,000 scientists, he would not in 100 years think of combining two gases into a substance so that man could build houses with it, walk on it, drink it, wash in it, catch fish out of it, turn a desert into a garden with it, make rainbows out of it, drive machinery with it, boil beans in it, and then use it to put out the fire. When God made the world, he had vast quantities of chlorine and sodium, one destructive to life, the other a deadly poison. This was not a problem for a resourceful God. He made them fond of each other. He locked them together in each other's embrace as salt, without which earth would be uninhabitable. Then, because too much salt on the surface of the earth would ruin it, he buried most of it. Now, after thousands of years, man has learned how to take salt apart and make poison gas for his wars and disinfectants for his plague spots. You know, if wonders were not so commonplace, the world would marvel that God has created elements that reverse their very nature when combined with others. Oxygen makes the fire blaze with a heat that will melt steel. Hydrogen is explosive when touched with flame. Together, as water, they put fire out.
Nitrogen makes air in combination with oxygen. But when it is fixed in other combinations, it becomes food, fertilizer, medicine, or explosives. Why did not God make the world so big that nations would not destroy themselves fighting over it? Indeed, some religious groups talk bravely about building a new world, and there doesn't seem to be any place to build it. Why not have a world twice as great in diameter? Well, the force of gravity depends on the size of the world, of the planet. To multiply the size of the planet would multiply the weight of everything on the earth, from dewdrop to avalanche. Imagine, if you can, a 400-pound fireman carrying a 350-pound woman down a ladder that was near to breaking with its own weight. Falling hail would hit much harder. Heads of wheat would be too heavy for the straw. Great forests would go down in a sleet storm. Fruit trees would break under the burden of their fruit. A fall downstairs would kill most people. And people with shapely ankles would be most unfortunate. The contents of the stomach would weigh much more. And the man who ate a large beefsteak might dream he'd swallowed a skillet. God knew what he was doing. He did it all just right. What would life on earth be like if the earth were one half its present diameter? Well, certainly the weight of everything on the earth would be greatly reduced. Astronomers say that a 150-pound man removed to a smaller planet like Mars would weigh only 57 pounds. Mars has a diameter more than half as great as the earth. If sand, dust, and loose matter on the earth's surface were only one-third its present weight, you can guess what would happen the first windstorm that came along. And imagine what a wind would do to the seawater if that water weighed one-third its present weight. The effect on climate and temperature would depend on the adjustment of other factors. But I say again, the Lord got it all just right. He made everything just the way it needed to be. The marvel and the wonder and the perfection of His creation ought to make every one of us pause and give praise and honor, awe-inspired worship to the true and living God. You know, there are many religions in the world, you're aware of that, but Buddha never claimed creation of the heavens and the earth. Muhammad never claimed for himself the creation of the heavens and the earth. Confucius never claimed for himself the creation of the heavens and the earth. The dead founders of Mormonism, Jehovah's Witness, Christian Science, and other similar falsehoods, their leaders never claimed to have created this marvel known as the universe. But the Lord Jesus Christ, my friend, John chapter 1 attributes the creation to Him. Colossians chapter 1 attributes the creation to Him. Now you must admit, all religions are not the same. And they certainly don't all make the same claim. Mary Baker Eddy never claimed to be the creator. Joseph Smith never claimed to be the creator. Russell and Rutherford never claimed to be the creator. Not one pope in all the hundreds that have lived and died ever claimed to be the creator. But the Lord Jesus Christ referred to Himself as I Am. He called Himself the Alpha and the Omega, the beginning and the end. I believe Him. I believe that I live not on an accidental chance, but on a created earth. I believe that I am not a chance product of evolution, but a created being. And I am thrilled today to know the Creator as my personal Savior. His name is the Lord Jesus Christ. Not only did He create this earth, He came to this earth, died upon this earth, rose from the dead upon this earth, and He saves sinners upon this earth.
The Bible says that if a man will but believe on the Lord Jesus Christ, he can be, he shall be, he will be saved for all of eternity. Sins forgiven, washed away in the precious blood of the Lord Jesus Christ. Wouldn't you like to know that forgiveness of sins? The one with power enough to create the heavens and the earth certainly has power enough to save your soul. And the Bible says, believe on the Lord Jesus Christ and thou shalt be saved. Neither is there salvation in any other. There is none other name under heaven given among men whereby we must be saved. What a word. Jesus said, ye must be born again. It's not an option. If you intend to spend eternity in heaven, you will have to trust the Lord Jesus Christ as your Savior.

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2: 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This is Ron Gatlin of the Gethsemane Baptist Church of Greenville, South Carolina. And we welcome each of you to our next 50 minutes of Bible study and fellowship and prayer. Thank you once again for being with us tonight. Please take your Bible and open your Bible to 1 John chapter 5. 1 John chapter 5, verse 13. In the Bible, in the New Testament, the love chapter that we all know about would be 1 Corinthians chapter 13. The faith chapter is familiar to most believers, and that would be Hebrews chapter 11. The chapter tonight is not as familiar, but it's an important chapter. And I call 1 John chapter 5 the know chapter, K-N-O-W. So the message tonight is entitled, Things That We Know, Things That Are Certain, Things That We Can Be Absolutely Sure About. We don't know everything, but we know a lot. So this passage is about what we know. In fact, as I read these verses, if you'll notice closely, the word know is used seven times between verse 13 and the last verse in the chapter. These things have I written unto you that believe on the name of the Son of God, that ye may know that ye have eternal life, and that ye may believe on the name of the Son of God. And this is the confidence that we have in him. If we ask anything according to his will, he heareth us. And if we know that he hear us, whatsoever we ask, we know that we have the petitions that we desired of him. If any man see his brother sin a sin which is not unto death, he shall ask, and he shall give him life for them that sin not unto death. If there is a sin unto death, I do not say that he should pray for it. All unrighteousness is sin, and there is a sin not unto death. We know that whoever is born of God sinneth not, but he that is begotten of God keepeth himself, and that wicked one toucheth him not. And we know that we are of God, and the whole world lieth in wickedness. And we know that the Son of God is come, and hath given us an understanding, that we may know him that is true, and we are in him that is true, even in his Son Jesus Christ. This is the true God and eternal life. Little children, keep yourselves from idols. Amen. Dear Lord, tonight we pray that you would bless the preaching, the teaching of your holy word in Jesus' name. Amen. Beginning with verse 13 of 1 John chapter 5, this passage, we can call this things that we know. It's all about what we know. Notice the word confidence in verse 14, and this is the confidence that we have in him. My friend, we live in a very uncertain world. There are many doubters. We live in a world where many people aren't sure of anything. I guess you could say we live in very unstable times. Since 9/11, and actually that's been 25 years ago, that's hard to believe. A new kind of uncertainty was injected into the world at that time, the fear of terrorism. Up to that time, not much was said about terrorism. But since that time, yes, we're concerned. The fear of terrorism, the lack of security. And since that time, we have the Department of Homeland Security. Airports have changed. If you've been through an airport in the past 25 years, there's an uncertainty when we fly. So there are so many things we have to do before we board the airplane. And so there are other uncertainties in life. When we buy a car, we're uncertain about how it will function. We want a guarantee. We want a warranty. And the manufacturer will provide that at a price. We buy insurance to cover the uncertainties of life. And insurance is big business. Insurance on our car, insurance on our home. Because we're not sure about that house, that's a big investment. We buy life insurance. We're uncertain about how long we're going to live. We have health insurance because our health is uncertain. We buy insurance on something that hasn't yet happened, but it may happen. It might happen. If we buy appliances, sometimes there's a service guarantee that we have to pay for. There's an uncertainty today with employment, so many people want their unemployment insurance. Uncertainty about marriage. And can you imagine some young people actually come up with a prenuptial agreement? Something they'll get out of it if things don't work out. So people are so uncertain today. They will spend large amounts of money to cover the uncertainties of life. Other people go to mediums. They go to astrologers. They go to fortune tellers. They go to palm readers to remove the uncertainties of life. Well, a question tonight for the unbeliever. What are you actually sure of? Now, the standard answer for an unbeliever would be death and taxes. The truth is, as Christians, we're not sure of either. Because many people don't pay taxes, and the truth is we may not die, we may be caught up in the rapture. And so we can't be certain, though, of a strong economy. We can't be certain of peace, even with Iran. The talks come and go with the war in Iran. We can't be certain of employment. But if you can get unbelievers to see the certainty of death for them, you are putting them in a very good position to share the gospel. Because after death, what are you sure of? And then you can make them think. My friend and I, the Bible is filled with absolute certainties. Numbers chapter 32, verse 23, be sure your sin will find you out. In other words, there are consequences to sin that we can't get away from. Psalm chapter 19, verse 7, the testimony of the Lord is sure. Proverbs 11, 18, to him that soweth righteousness shall be a sure reward. Job chapter 34, verse 12, surely God will not do wickedly. I like that verse, don't you? God is a holy God. Isaiah 53:4, surely he, that would be Jesus, had borne our griefs and carried our sorrows. Isaiah chapter 55, verse 3, speaks of sure mercies. John chapter 6, verse 69, Peter, the apostle, said this. He said, we believe and are sure that thou art the Christ, the Son of the living God. John chapter 16, verse 30, the disciples echoed what Peter said, now we are sure that thou knowest all things. Romans chapter 2, verse 2, the words of Paul, but we are sure that the judgment of God is according to truth. Many other verses speak of God's certainties. Hebrews chapter 6, verse 19, Christ is an anchor of the soul, both sure and steadfast. 2 Peter chapter 1, verse 19, the scripture is a more sure word of prophecy. I love Revelation. chapter 22, verse 20, "Surely I come quickly." The words of Christ in the final chapter of the New Testament. So as believers, we deal with certainties in an uncertain world. And quite frankly, people today, they are offended, aren't they, by how certain we are. Actually, on our part, it's not pride, it's simply confidence in the God of heaven. The Bible is a book of absolutes. The Bible is a book of absolute certainties. We are sure and certain about how the universe began and how it will end. You know why? We've read the Bible. We've read the book of Genesis. We've read Genesis chapters 1 and 2, so we know how everything began. That's why we believe in creation. We don't believe in the fable of evolution. We are certain about what is right and what is wrong because we believe our Bible. We are certain about a place called heaven and also a place we'd rather not think about, a place called hell. There is a heaven, there is a hell to shun. When you die, there are only two locations, two places, two destinies, heaven and hell. There is no third place. There is no purgatory. Catholics, if you're listening, read your Bible. You'll not find the word purgatory anywhere in the scriptures. We are certain, we are sure that Jesus Christ, Him alone, He is the one and only way to heaven, and He is the only way to avoid hell. Jesus said, "I am the way, the truth, and the life. No man cometh unto the Father but by me." We are sure about the resurrection of the Lord Jesus Christ. It was a physical, literal, bodily resurrection. We believe that because we read our Bible. We believe the promises of God are sure because we trust the God of heaven. The Bible says in Titus chapter 1, verse 2, God cannot lie. We believe in the second coming of the Lord Jesus Christ. Jesus said, "I will come again." We've read our Bible. We know He's coming. We don't know when, we don't know how, and we don't know where. But we know the fact that Jesus will come again. You see, as Christians, there are many things that we are sure about. We don't know everything, but we know a lot. We're absolutely certain. God has given a guarantee on the certainty of heaven. In Ephesians 1:14, it speaks of the earnest of our inheritance. That would be a pledge, a guarantee, a down payment, just to show us that the best is yet to come. The Bible says in Psalm 119, verse 75, "I know, O Lord, that thy judgments are right, and that thou in faithfulness hast afflicted me." And friend, when you think about it, even the trials that come our way, we know that God has a reason for those things. Psalm 135:5, "For I know that the Lord is great, and that our Lord is above all gods." Romans chapter 7, verse 18, "For I know that in me dwelleth no good thing." I love 2 Timothy chapter 1, verse 12, "For I know whom I have believed." One of the best no's we find is in verse 13. "These things have I written unto you that believe on the name of the Son of God, that ye may know that ye have eternal life." Eternal life, my friend, is a sure thing. You can't lose it. It's always with you. Not only are you saved, but you are safe in the arms of a loving God. Again, things that you can know. Read 1 John chapter 5 and you'll read a number of things that as believers we can be sure of. May God bless you. This is Pastor Ron Gatlin and this has been the Voice of Gethsemane.
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4: With SRN News, I'm Keith Peters in Washington. From the Midwest to the East Coast, it's promising to be a very hot week. National Weather Service meteorologist Scott Klebauer says extreme heat will impact parts of the United States this holiday week.
5: Especially by Wednesday, we'll start seeing it really impact areas of like the Ohio Valley, through the Mid-Atlantic and into the Northeast. And it looks like the main, like the primary time frame for like the most extreme heat will be on Thursday and Friday, both. We're looking at Thursday probably being the period where we see the most potential for record highs.
4: Klebauer says one of the center's biggest recommendations is to stay hydrated and have access to shady areas and air conditioning. The Supreme Court has issued a ruling on one of the most consequential election law cases in years. More from correspondent Bernie Bennett.
6: In the 5-4 majority opinion, the sharply divided court ruled that the federal Election Day statutes do not preempt a Mississippi law that allows mail-in ballots to be counted after the Election Day. The Mississippi law allows mail-in ballots, as long as they're postmarked by and received within 5 days of Election Day, an allowance the court said in its Monday opinion is within the rights afforded to states by the Constitution. The Supreme Court heard oral arguments in March. They have 5 more majority cases to rule on this week, including birthright citizenship. Bernie Bennett, Washington.
4: The Supreme Court says Federal Reserve Governor Lisa Cook can remain in her job for now, a rebuke to President Trump's bid to wrest control of the nation's central bank. At the same time, the justices Monday dramatically expanded presidential power, upholding the Republican president's firings of the heads of other independent federal agencies. On Wall Street, the Dow by 306 points, the Nasdaq rose 522, the S&P advanced 86. This is SRN News. Canadian churches are promoting suicide.
7: The United Church is the largest Protestant denomination in the country, and one of its congregations in British Columbia is advertising a seminar on how to access physician-assisted suicide. The Anglican Church of Canada is working on a liturgy for people who take their own life with a doctor's help, including, quote, prayers to be read immediately before the fatal drugs are administered, as well as prayers after the patient's death. Michael Harrington reporting.
4: According to a new poll released by Tucker Research, 70% of Americans do not believe Gay Pride Month should be celebrated at all, while another 8% believe it's too much and should be scaled back. The survey also finds 28% of respondents think Pride Month is important and should be supported, and 21% say they support the idea of it but admit they don't really care about it in practice. This is SRN News. Wildfires in western United States have now become deadly. Correspondent Donna Warder reports.
8: 3 firefighters died and 2 were injured while battling 2 wildfires along the Colorado-Utah border. The U.S. Wildland Fire Service says the firefighters were part of an interagency response to the Knowles and Gore fires on Saturday. Meanwhile, the largest blaze, the Cottonwood Fire, grew to more than 144 square miles this weekend. Alyssa Mason, a spokesperson assigned to the fire, says they're keeping their eyes on weather conditions.
9: I have heard that we are going to have some cooler temperatures, some higher humidities, and less wind. So those are all good things. If there is a shift in wind direction, then that could be good or bad, depending on what that shift looks like.
8: I'm Donna Water.
4: More details available at srnnews.com. From Washington, I'm Keith Peters reporting.
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0: Revive us again, that thy people may rejoice in thee.
1: It's time once again for the Greer Baptist Camp Meeting, the 79th year for the meeting, taking place June the 24th through the 26th and June the 29th through July the 3rd at 7:30 each evening. There'll be a special service on July the 3rd where there'll be two services, barbecue and fireworks also that evening. The preachers will include Tim Fuller, Ricky Gravely, Brian McBride, Johnny Pope, Doug Benton, and a host of others. Special singing and local choirs will also be there each night. The moderator, Dr. Joe Arthur, and the camp meeting location, 1360 Henderson Gap Road in Greer, South Carolina. And that's the 79th annual Greer Baptist Camp Meeting taking place June 24th through the 26th and June 29th through July the 3rd. The Western North Carolina Baptist Camp Meeting will be taking place July the 5th through the 10th on Sunday at 6 p.m. and then Monday through Friday at 7:30 each evening. Preaching at the camp meeting is James Knox, Alfred Willis, and Gary Crisp. The Western North Carolina Baptist Camp Meeting is located at 55 Baptist Camp Road in Candler, North Carolina. And that's July the 5th through the 10th on Sunday at 6 p.m. and through the week Monday through Friday each evening at 7:30 p.m. People's Baptist Church of 101 Woodside Circle in Simpsonville will be having Vacation Bible School July 20th through the 24th. The times for the Vacation Bible School, 10 a.m. until 12:30 through the week, July 20th through the 24th. Vacation Bible School at People's Baptist Church, 101 Woodside Circle in Simpsonville.
0: This has been Revive Us Again, featuring news of church happenings in the listening area. The announcement of an event on this program does not necessarily imply endorsement by WTBI.

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1: You are listening to the Hope of Israel Baptist broadcast with our radio host, Dr. K. Daniel Freed. Over the next few weeks, we will be listening to excerpts of powerful preaching and singing from our national conference, which always takes place the week before Memorial Day. We pray that these live recordings will be a blessing and a help to you as you seek truth and a closer walk with God in these days of uncertainty. 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
2: So we've seen the first three, but I think I said the first four. Sort of tells the story of how we got saved. So let's look at this fourth boy. It's verse 35, Genesis 29, 35. I hope you're marking these or following. And she conceived again, bare a son. She said, now I'll praise the Lord. Therefore, she called his name Judah, and then she left bearing. For a while, she left bearing. Fourth boy, his name is Judah. His name is Judah. Wonder what Judah means. Hint, hint, hints in the verse. Judah means praise. Judah means praise. Oh, I got to get over on this side of the pulpit. One day somebody said, yonder he is. He's a darling son of God. Holy Ghost touched my ear. He opened up my ear. By grace through faith, I believed. And God put me in. God put me in the family. God put me in. Amen, amen, amen. And after all that's happened, you saw him and you believed. And there's only one thing left to do. There's only one thing left to do. I'd like to know what it is. Praise ye the Lord. Glory to God. Hallelujah. Hallelujah to the Lamb. Judah, these men will tell you, Judah, it uses that little Hebrew now, Yod. Y-A-D. Uses Yod, and we ought to sing it, and the Holy Ghost says it means praise. But here's the problem. Yod is a simple Hebrew noun, and all it means is hand. Hand. Y'all gonna have to help me figure this one out. How did the Holy Ghost get the hand, somehow translate it praise? It ended up meaning praise. I'm not... Some of you hit at me right there. But hey, anybody glad you're saved tonight? Anybody glad? You'll never spend a minute in hell. You saw the Son, hey, and you believed. You heard and believed, and he joined you. Hey, thank God, thank God. He is worthy to be praised. First four sons. I'll declare, I believe they tell us how we got in. How we got in. Y'all want to look at the next four? Oh, I do too. Chapter 30. I have to go into chapter 30. And Rachel's handmaid, they're going to get involved in it too. Verse 5, Bill conceived. And Rachel said, that's Rachel's handmaid. God hath judged me. He hath heard my voice. And he hath given me a son. Therefore, they called his name Dan. All right, now, the first four, that's how I got saved. Then, Brother Bagwell, you said the next four is how to live after you get saved. Well, what in the world does Dan mean? It was in the verse. Dan means judged. Judged. There won't be any shouting on this one. They won't be running around having to go judged. Well, Brother Bagwell, that don't fit. I mean, after you got saved, don't you know there's no condemnation to that word judging? That ain't going to work for a new Christian. The first thing we better learn as blood-washed, born-again children of God, we better learn to judge ourselves. We better learn to get in that altar when the Holy Ghost moves us. Confess that. Could I get an amen somewhere, please? What was it Paul, Holy Ghost told Paul? If we would judge ourselves, we would not be judged. We need to learn, here's an expression I want to use, to keep short sin accounts with God. Well, Brother, Brother Bagwell, I sinned last Monday, and I'll declare I think I'll get it right. If you waited from last Monday till tonight, Thursday night, you have waited too long. What do you want me to do? Get in the altar, confess your sin, trust Him to forgive you of your sin, admit how low down, admit how lazy you've been. If we will judge ourselves, it is the forgotten truth in American Christianity. Oh, how we need to confess our sins. Judge. Does it make sense? We like the shouting. I'm right in there in the middle of it with you. We don't like the judging. We don't like the confessing and the forsaking nearly as much. Longer you let those sins fester, the longer you let those unconfessed sin go, you won't lose your salvation over it. No, no, no. But you can lose your joy. You can lose your victory. You can lose your power in prayer. Dan means to judge.
1: 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Once again, that number is 844-644-4426. 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
2: I think we need to go to verse 8, chapter 30, verse number 8. See if I can read it here. Rachel said, another boys being born. Rachel said, with great wrestlings have I wrestled with my sister, and I've prevailed. And she called his name, watch it, Naphtali. Little Naphtali. That's not a common name today. Dan is. Naphtali is. What does Naphtali mean? Holy Ghost dropped two hints in the verse. To wrestle. To wrestle. Oh, it's quiet in here. To wrestle. Brother Bagwell, surely tonight you're not going to preach on wrestling. You can't preach about wrestling in church. I had somebody tell me, they said, why, that idea of wrestling is nowhere in the Word of God. Ask old Jacob about that when you get to heaven. It is in the Word of God. Come to think of it, I believe Paul got in on it. For we wrestle not against flesh and blood, but against principalities. We're going to have to learn for the power of God, with the touch of God, with the breath of God. We're going to have to learn how to wrestle, how to take on the devil through the power of the Lord Jesus and whoop him and bring him down. Amen. Are y'all okay with that? I have to admit something, and I admit it with trepidation. There have been some times I've wrestled with the devil and didn't come out so good. I don't know a lot about wrestling. I don't know a lot about sports. And I made up my mind when those athletes went the liberal route and decided they want to go to the subversive route and the socialistic route and the communist route. Thank God I can go another direction myself, Hallelujah. Didn't know that was going to get in there, but I done said it now. But I do know this about wrestling. This mat down here, you're going at it. There's a referee, and your opponent seeks to pin you. And I think if he pins you, the referee can go one, two, am I right? And if you hear three, it's over. It's done. Preacher, can I get down here? I remember times.

0: I have heard 2 3/4. Are y'all getting real? You've been in the same place I've been. About the time I heard 2 3/4, it dawned on me. I hope you'll smile. Have y'all ever heard of a tag team? Now, I don't know a lot about it, but I do know this. In a tag team, you're down there wrestling with all you got, but you got a teammate up here, and that teammate's reaching down there, and all you got to do is reach your hand out and touch him and watch. Here he comes. He'll jump in there, and my teammate is Jesus. My teammate is the darling Son of God. And when I touch him, when I lean on him, over he comes, and he'll whoop the devil. He'll decimate the devil. Hallelujah to God. Naphtali. Naphtali. We judge ourselves, Dan. We have to learn that we must wrestle and wrestle and wrestle, and we can be an overcomer through the blood of the Lamb of the Lord Jesus Christ. We are more than conquerors through him. Through him who loved us so. There's a third in this second group. Verse 11. I'll read verse 10 also. And Zilpah, Leah's handmaid, made bear Jacob's son. And Leah said, watch what she said. A troop cometh. And she called his name Gad. Yeah, I think Gad was a big baby. And as she was delivering this child, she said, a troop, as big as kid I've seen in my life, a troop cometh. And it is not incidental that the name Gad means a troop. As a Christian, once I've been saved, I got to learn to confess and judge my sins. I got to learn through the power of God to overcome the enemy and to wrestle with the devil. And then something about a troop. A troop. Oh, I tell you this, it's a military unit. It's a bunch of people, hope you get it, marching in the same direction you are. Got the same enemy you do. Got the same weapons you do. Preacher, you won't be saved long. Holy Ghost will teach you to confess your. He'll teach you. You can whoop the devil with the. And then, you better get in a troop. You better get in a crowd, believes like you do. You better get in a crowd, running like you do. You better get in an old-fashioned, Bible-believing, Jesus-honoring church, a church where you'll hear the Word of God preached.
1: 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This is a prophecy meeting with an old-time revival spirit as Bible-believing Christians from around the country gather together to stand with Israel. In 1 Thessalonians chapter 4, verse 16, the Word of God tells us, "For the Lord himself shall descend from heaven with a shout, with the voice of the archangel, and with the trump of God, and the dead in Christ shall rise first. Then we which are alive and remain shall be caught up together with them in the clouds to meet the Lord in the air, and so shall we ever be with the Lord." The world will desperately seek for a wild explanation of why this has happened, but if you are left behind because of rejection of Christ, it will be too late for you. It is our hope and prayer that you will seek the Lord while he may be found, and that you'll call upon him while he is near. If you do not have the peace of God that passes all understanding, or if you have questions, would you please call us? Our number is 844-644-4426. We would like to take this opportunity to invite you to the Hope of Israel National Conference, May 21st to the 24th. This year's conference will be held at the Zion Hill Baptist Church in Greenville, South Carolina. This is truly one of a kind meeting as Bible-believing Baptists gather from around the country to stand with Israel. Mark your calendars now for this all-important conference on Israel, prophecy, and the end times. Once again, those dates are May the 21st to the 24th.

It's time now for the Shine of the Light broadcast with Pastor Frankie Hunt of the Lighthouse Baptist Church in Easley, South Carolina, who will give you our contact information at the end of the broadcast. But now, here is Pastor Frankie Hunt with a message.

0: world countries, not jungles in America, under the shadow of a steeple, a church on every corner, churches everywhere. And this little boy said, what's a preacher? What's a preacher? You let me tell you, and you let me tell you well, Christians, if we're not going to set the example, this generation coming behind us is not going to have an example. We ought to teach our kids to be honest in their business. We ought to let them know that was God put food on our table. We ought to let them, our youngins, know that was God that kept the fire on their house. I know y'all want me to go to chapter 7, verse number 14 so fast you can't hardly stand it. But let's forget about 14 for a minute. God said it's time to get real. Quit worrying about what I'm going to do. That's what God said in verse number 7. When someone said, if they do all this, will you hear? You get on down there, will you hear? God said, let's forget about what I'm going to do. I want to ask you, Solomon, what you going to do? What kind of example are you going to set? Is anybody going to be able to look and say, who is God? Who is God? I got a coming 4-year-old grandson. I don't want him to be grown up in a world wondering if there's a God or not. Don't doubt me, y'all. I don't want them to have to come up. Oh, they'll do all right. Now, you better quit that junk. Folks, we're in some serious times. I don't want my little grandson to raise up and wonder if there is a God. I don't want that little boy to ever raise up and somebody mention Frankie Hunt's name and that boy have to drop his head in shame. You say, yeah, that was my grandpa that failed. That was my grandpa that messed up. I don't want him to have to say we're having to be passed down all this junk because we forsook God. We forsook God. Let me tell you why the homes is a mess. You're forsaking God. Let me tell you why we're in a mess. We're forsaking God. You know why our churches are struggling? We're forsaking God. We're trying to be keepers of the aquarium that we ain't got time to be fishers of men. We're too busy having to maintain instead of growing. We're having to keep what we got. We don't have time to go, Solomon, let's quit worrying about if they sin. I'm going to tell you, if you sin, and if you don't walk right before me, he said, I'm going to do something. And that when people ask you what in the world's going on, you ain't got but one answer. We have forsook God. You know, this country's not in the shape it's in because of education. We ain't in this mess because we got Muslims hanging out up here at the Congress and got the keys to the things they ought not have keys to. Getting knowledge of secrets that they don't need, nor should they have. They don't have no allegiance to America. We've turned America into a free-for-all. I told somebody just the other day, as a matter of fact, it was my renters that was in, and he's married to a Mexican, can't speak a lick of English, and I can't hardly speak a lick of English, and she couldn't speak nothing but Mexican Spanish. But 2 weeks ago, he had to take her back to, I think, Georgia or Mississippi, wherever they were from, and had to go for the interview to get her green card. And I looked at him and said, I appreciate y'all. I don't mind anybody coming to this country. Just come through the door. Just come through the door. But America said, just a free-for-all. Just come. Bring all your gods. Bring all your junk. Bring everything. Getting ready to build one of the biggest Latter-day Saints temple over here in Greenville. I'm pretty sure it's the Latter-day Saints. Getting ready to build one of the biggest ones over there in Greenville. They're bringing in all that hellish doctrine where Baptist preachers is too busy fussing and fighting with one another. And churches are dragging around and ain't nobody wanting to act right and live straight. I mean, everybody doing right in their own eyes. And they build him as within 2 hours of little San Francisco in Asheville where sodomy is just, it's about a capital of sodomy over there. In the Bible Belt, under the shadow of steeples. Somebody's dropped the ball is what I'm trying. And God said, Solomon, I'm going to hold you accountable. And if you don't walk right with God, I'm done killed a meeting. But if you don't walk right with God, he said, I'm going to pluck it all up. And when your people ask you what happened, you'll have to say, we forsook God, the God that brought us up out of Egypt. I'm so leery of folks who have forgot where God has brought you from. It's a sad time that we're in a day. Oh, we ain't getting the verse number 14. I'm going to bust your bubble. We ain't getting the 14. We might get there next Sunday. We ain't getting there tonight. Oh, I'm amazed. That folk who were lost and undone, headed to hell, their life was a pure mess. That wasn't just a mess, it was a pure mess. Life shattered. Life's a mess. Even if you're a child, had a bad upbringing. I mean, you want nothing, you won't ready to die and won't fit to live. You was nothing, useless, hopeless, no peace, no joy, no happiness. And the good God of glory came from heaven and came to where we were and picked us up out of a horrible pit, placed our feet on a solid foundation and established our going. How in the world can anybody forget about what God has done for you? I don't ever want to forget what God has done for me and where God has brought me from. Honey, I am a debtor. I owe it to God. I want to serve Him. I want to live for Him. I don't ever want to forget that it was God that brought me out of my Egypt. And if you've got too busy that you ain't got time for God, you in bad shape. God's getting ready to pluck you up by the roots. You say, preacher, I ain't doing all what you say, but I ain't really having that big of a problem yet. I'm not a farmer. We've got farmers in this church. But I think I know enough about farming to know that I'm telling it right. Bible says, whatsoever a man soweth, that shall he reap. That's the law of nature. It's really the law of God. So here's what I believe, Miss Pepper. I believe folk have been living right, have served God at one time and planting good seeds, and they're still living in the good harvest, even though they're living like the devil now. They're living like the devil, but it seems like they're still doing good. That's because God said, whatever you sow, you'll reap. They're still reaping some good seeds from the day when they're living right. But you better hear me and hear me well. One day when God gets done with that harvest, when God gets done with that field of your good crops, and He's going to turn that tractor around and put it in another field, and then you're going to start reaping. Now watch this. You come in here and get right with God and wonder why in the world that things are still falling apart. Why is my life still falling apart? Honey, it's because you still got to reap them seeds. Amen. You can come in and get right with God. You can come in and do everything right. But I'm going to tell you, God still got to put that plow. He's got to harvest that crop. You can't sow hellish seeds and pray for crop failure. You cannot do it. Solomon, you can't act a fool worried about everybody else. But you better walk before me. If you don't, you ain't got nobody to blame but yourself. Let me leave you with this tonight, and I'm gone out of here. Come on, guys, come on. When God got done dealing with Solomon, he said, the only thing I can say, you can walk with me and I'll be a better God to you than you could ever even imagine. He said, but if you forsake me, it's going to be a bad day for you. He said, they're going to lay hold on other gods and worship them and serve them. Therefore, he hath brought all this evil upon them. Solomon, you can't blame nobody else now. You've been warned. Church, you can't blame nobody else. You've been warned. Preacher, I can't blame nobody else. I have been warned. Just a little testimony of why I want to do it right. I don't want to shame my God. I don't want to shame God. For after I have run well, then myself has become a castaway. I don't want to do that. I don't want to lose my marriage. I love my wife. And I don't want to act the fool and lose my wife. I don't want to do that. Number three, I don't want my children to be embarrassed that I'm their daddy because I serve the Lord. Number four, I sure don't want my grandbaby to die and go to hell if he gets up to age and realize that ain't no God. If God was who y'all say he is, how come y'all ain't serving him? You know, kids will tell you the truth. They will tell you the truth. I want to walk with God. I want to walk with God. I don't want my family to have to go to hell because they looked at me as a sorry example. I want to ask you tonight, if God looked at you and called you Solomon and laid down some laws and just said, let's me and you talk, what are you going to be able to tell your people when they say, where'd all this evil come from in our family? Where'd all this evil come from in our household? Where'd all this evil come from? If you'll be honest, you'll have to stand back and just say, we forsook God. You mamas and daddies better grab them youngins up to church and get them to church every time the doors is open. That's their only hope. You mamas and daddies ought to come to church every time the doors is open. If it's all possible, you ought to be in the house of God every time the doors is open. Because we're living in an evil day. And we need to stand with God. Let's stand.
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1: Ladies and gentlemen, to the Monday's Trumpeting Noble Truth radio broadcast. This is Brother Randy Bain, and grateful to have you tuned on this June the 22nd of 2026. Pray for us. We're down at the Peachtree Baptist Church, Pastor Alan Gaddy, at the Heart Cry for Revival camp meeting again this year, and be there through Friday. And then also I make mention of the tent meeting going on at the Hominy Valley Singing Grounds in Candler, North Carolina, 1433 Pisgah Highway, and it'll be at 7 o'clock tonight through Friday night. Brother Ralph Jr. has his tent set up there, and the Lord's moving and working, and many churches gathering. They'll be serving a meal there at 5 o'clock every evening for families getting together, getting off work. They want to come early and partake of that. There'll be special singing and wonderful things going on, and we're praying for a mighty stirring of God in this Western North Carolina area. And if you're out of the area, I know these broadcasts go out throughout the world in different places. You can't come, you can tune in to tentmeeting.com and get the information about how you can see the tent meeting on YouTube and a different digital means as well. In Psalms chapter number 1 and verse number 3, the Bible says about the blessed man, and he shall be like a tree planted by the rivers of water that bringeth forth his fruit in his season. His leaf also shall not wither, and whatsoever he doeth shall prosper. We've been looking at the Psalm of the Blessed Man, chapter number 1 of the book of Psalms, and giving description of that. In verse number 1, we see the repentance and the salvation of the blessed man. It starts out in the negative. He walks not in the counsel of the ungodly, stands not in the way of sinners, nor sits in the seat of the scornful. And then we looked at the meditation of the blessed man. His delight is in the law of the Lord. His delight is not only to read it and to hear it, but also to do it. And we praise God for the Word of God that gives us the ability to understand the ways of God. And then in verse number 3, we come to the production of the blessed man, and we see there the resemblance of the blessed man likened unto a tree planted by the rivers of water. And we've looked at the first part of this verse. It says, and he shall be, it's a promise, and it is a guarantee, the picture like a tree, and I believe this to be the palm tree, for it's mentioned several times throughout the Psalms, and especially Psalms 92, the righteous shall flourish like the palm tree. He shall grow like a cedar in Lebanon. And whether it be the palm tree or the cedar tree, they're both nostalgic, marvelous creations of God. That especially the palm tree, he says it will produce fruit and in its season. And the scripture tells us how to produce fruit, and that is by abiding in by the rivers of water. And if you go to the Middle East, you go to Egypt or Israel, wherever you find the different things the different trees that are on the side of those rivers, you'll see fruitful trees and trees that are really producing for the glory of God. And Jesus said, if any man thirst, let him come unto me and drink, and out of his belly shall flow rivers of living water. And if you're filled with the Spirit, you will be a fruitful believer. And may, as God's children, we all ask the Lord to help us to be filled with the Spirit, that we might bring forth fruit unto the glory of our great God. This has been Brother Randy. God bless you till we meet again.
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4: The following message is a sermon preached by the late Dr. Harold B. Seitler, founding pastor of Tabernacle Baptist Church and Ministries. The title of the message, The Sabbath Day, The Fourth Commandment. And the text that Dr. Seitler chose for the message, Exodus chapter 20, verses 8 through 11. This message was originally preached by Dr. Seitler, February 1st of the year 1970, as part of a worship service at Tabernacle Baptist Church. And now from the year 1970, here is the service.

Now remain standing while we sing Amazing Grace. How sweet the sound that saved a wretch like me. I once was lost, but now I'm found. I was blind, but now I see. This song never gets old. Some gospel songs are on the market for a while, and they sell for a while, but then they fade out in the background, and you never hear them anymore. But this is one song that stood the test of time. Amen? Amazing Grace. The reason is it brings glory to God every time you sing it. And those songs, I believe, the Lord preserves for you and I to edify on our own hearts and our own souls with these songs. Amazing Grace. Let's really lift it up and sing it out to God's glory. Amen?

Thank you, and you may be seated. It's a joy to see you again tonight. Oh, what a privilege to be in the house of God. And this is a wonderful crowd. I want you to know that I really appreciate every one of you in the building. The downstairs is filled. If we have anybody else come in a little bit late, they'll have to sit in the balcony. It's a joy to see you. I appreciate every one of you. I want you to know it. In the service tonight. Now you make yourself at home. If you're a visitor, you're welcome at Tabernacle anytime, every Sunday. Just come out on and worship the Lord with us. How many of you are in the Sunday school at Tabernacle today? May I see your hand? That's great. That's fine. The Lord gave us 1,212 in our Sunday school. I would that it had been more than that. Well, I discovered that we have a number of folk that are sick with the flu. I didn't know that as many of our people have had the flu, as I've learned, within the last day or two. And I hope that you'll not come down with it. And several, I could name a half a dozen right now, I'm sure, that have had the flu within the last week or two that I know about, and some providentially hindered today because of the flu. And then we have several of our members in the hospital that you'll keep praying for, I'm sure. Now we're going to have the ushers come and receive the Lord's tithe at this time. And I hope that you'll give tonight. The tithe is the Lord's, and let's give it joyfully and with real faith in our heart and obedience in our motive. And God will bless you if you'll give with joy and faith and obedience. Now, it ought not to be a burden to give. To me, it's a real joy. When I have the money to give, I just thrill in the opportunity. And I think God blesses a man that'll give with that kind of spirit. It isn't a burden. And I don't want you to think that when I talk about the offering that I have an axe over your head and I'm threatening you and so on. I just don't do it that way. It's a joy to give. And I want us to look at it like that and give with real victory and faith and obedience in our heart. Now let's have a prayer together, every head bowed as we pray. Now, Father, if we know our heart tonight, we're grateful for this good hour. We're unworthy to have this great crowd of folk to hear us try to preach the gospel. Please help us tonight to measure to the responsibility of it, to be faithful to the scriptures and to the word and to the people, and then to the hundreds that will hear the service by radio. I pray that not a soul shall escape God's divine touch, but that every heart will be lifted and blessed, having come our way. We notice in the congregation some folk from out of the city and out of the state. And we're so glad that they're here. And I pray make it worthwhile. Make it a real profit. They're having come to Tabernacle tonight. Use the service to your glory. And may hearts be warmed and revived, instructed and blessed. And may sinners be saved. And may all the needs financially be met, that the gospel might continue to go forth through Tabernacle and its ministry around the world. In Jesus we pray. Amen.

right, I want the choir, Brother Aiken, to sing a number for us. If you'll select one that the choir can do real well on, I would appreciate it. And we can join in with the choir while we're yet seated. Now the choir will give us a number, and then we'll have a call.

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1: Amen, we need that. Let's sing Victory in Jesus. Let's stand up while you sing it, will you? 116, now get your number and let's sing it out, everybody, and lift it up to God's glory. This is a song that everybody knows, and I think you can all sing it. 116 now, Victory in Jesus. All right, brother. Thank you.

0: Now you may be seated. The quartet's going to sing a number for us, and then we'll turn in our Bibles to the words of my text. And tonight you'll find the text in Exodus chapter number 20, and you may turn and find the place in your Bible, and we'll get to it in a moment. And the Lord will then bring a message as God leads and as God helps on the fourth commandment, Exodus chapter number 20. Now, we're so happy to have this quartet sing. I've enjoyed their singing in the morning hour, and I think you'll enjoy their singing here tonight. These are our boys for you that visit, our members, and I pray the Lord will bless their song to your heart as you listen.
1: Had a request to sing, Just a Little Talk with Jesus Makes It Right.

Thank you, sir. That's real good. I appreciate this. All right. Now your Bible is open to Exodus chapter number 20. Now, I've been speaking to you for the past several Sundays now on the commandments, the Ten Commandments. I tried to bring you one on the first and second and third, a message on either of the first three. And tonight we come to commandment number four. The fourth commandment, of course, has to do with the Sabbath day. And I suppose one of the most controversial doctrines in all of the Bible is the doctrine of the Sabbath. The doctrine of the Sabbath and the doctrine of baptism, I expect those two would be the most controversial Bible doctrines in all the Bible. There are more confusion and more misunderstanding about and more ignorance about these two Bible doctrines maybe than any other two that I could mention to you. And I want to do my best to try to expound the commandment in a simple way. I couldn't do more than that. And then yet in a positive way and a profound way as far as the truth is concerned, so that we might be better instructed as to what the Sabbath is in these days in which you and I live and what the Sabbath is to me. I'm not an Israelite. In my message in the morning hour, I made that statement. And neither are you an Israelite. We're Gentiles. And what does the Sabbath have for me and you? What relation does the Sabbath have to you and I in this dispensation, not of the law, but the dispensation of the church and the dispensation of the grace of God? Now, some of these questions I hope we'll be able to answer tonight from the scriptures to your satisfaction. Now, we'll read the commandment, beginning with verse number 8 in Exodus 20. Remember the Sabbath day to keep it holy. Now, that's only the first verse and only a part of the commandment. The next verse says, 6 days shalt thou labor and do all thy work. But the seventh day is the Sabbath of the Lord thy God. In it thou shalt not do any work, thou, nor thy son, nor thy daughter, nor thy manservant, nor thy maidservant, nor thy cattle, nor thy stranger that is within thy gates. For in 6 days the Lord made the heaven and the earth and the sea and all that in them is, and rested the seventh day. Therefore, or wherefore, the Lord blessed the Sabbath day and hallowed it. I think you know what the word hallowed means. Made it a day of holiness, a day of respect. In the Lord's Prayer, remember Jesus used the same word in reference to God. He said, hallowed be thy name. And certainly God's name is a holy name, a high name, exalted name. The Sabbath day is to be hallowed. Used, the same word is used, of course, in the commandment that the Lord used in the New Testament in the Lord's Prayer. Remember the Sabbath day to keep it holy. Now, I've read to you the commandment just as we find it in Exodus chapter number 20. Now, there's some things that ought to be said about it. Maybe note, first of all, the fact of the Sabbath. The fact of the Sabbath. Now, nobody would deny the fact that the seventh day is the Sabbath day. It's not mine tonight to try to change that. I'd be a foolish person to try to change it. Sunday is not the Sabbath day. Saturday is the Sabbath day. Saturday is the seventh day of the week. And Sunday is the first day of the week, of a new week. And all of us know that, and I'd be a foolish person to try to twist up the calendar to the degree as to impress you with the fact that this Lord's Day, Sunday, is the Sabbath day. It's not that. Sometimes folk call Sunday the Christian Sabbath. Now, actually, that's a misnomer. There's really no such thing as the Christian Sabbath. Now, when you use that term, you've manufactured, you've coined for yourself a theological term to refer to the Lord's Day. And actually, it's not a good theological term, and if I was you, I'd just not use that expression, the Christian Sabbath. No more than I'd use the expression sanctuary for this building in which we now worship tonight. There are Baptist people all over the world that refer to the church auditorium as the sanctuary. Now, I know well what they mean, and I'm not confused by that terminology, and neither am I offended by that terminology, but in the strict sense of the word, it's the wrong terminology. And if I was you, I'd just not refer to the church auditorium as the sanctuary. The sanctuary in the Bible is a place where God dwelt.
Now, the Lord does not dwell in buildings made with hands. The New Testament is clear. This building was made in by hands. God doesn't dwell here, but rather God dwells in the body of the believer, in the born again one, saved by the grace of God, indwelt by the Holy Spirit. What know you not that your body is the temple of the Holy Spirit? If any man defile that temple, him shall God destroy, which temple is holy and which temple ye are. And so when you refer to the sanctuary as to the church building,

Leave tonight, then the Lord leaves. Now he's here now in the person of the blessed Spirit of God, in the fact that he dwells within the tabernacle of all of we that are saved. But when we leave this building, we don't have to leave the lights on for God, because he'll not be left behind. We don't have to leave any food on the table, any shortbread on the table for God, because he'll not be eating here. The Lord is not cooped up and sealed up and shut up in a building. And because of that, it's wrong to call this auditorium a sanctuary. Technically, it's wrong. And the same thing is true about the expression, the Christian Sabbath. There's no such thing as the Christian Sabbath. Now, what men mean by that is the first day of the week, the Lord's Day, we call it sometimes. We call it the Lord's Day because we give it to the Lord. It's called in the New Testament on the first day of the week. They assemble together behind closed doors because of the fear of the Jews. On the first day of the week, let every man lay by in store as the Lord hath prospered, that there be no gathering when I come. 1 Corinthians 16:1. So it's called the first day of the week in the New Testament, and actually that's what it is. It's the first day of the week. Jesus arose on the first day of the week. As it began to dawn toward the first day of the week, he arose from the grave. And so in the true Bible sense, we are to call Sunday the first day of the week. And that's the day that God's people, down through all the years of the church age, have gathered together to worship the Lord. Now, the fact of the Sabbath is an established fact. Now, I want to say one other word right at this particular point. Did you know that in the Bible that there are many Sabbath days in addition to the seventh day? Now, those that are strict in talking about the seventh day as a Sabbath day, and would have all of us under the grace of God and in the dispensation of God's grace go back under the law and keep the Jewish Sabbath day, Saturday instead of the Lord's day, or the first day of the week, now seem to forget that fact. Saturday is not the only Sabbath day. Did you know that all the seven feast days that are recorded in the book of Leviticus, the feast of the Passover, the feast of unleavened bread, the feast of Pentecost, the feast of the first fruits, the feast of atonement, the feast of the trumpets, the feast of the tabernacle, all those seven feasts were Sabbath days. And the same strict Mosaic regulations not only bound the Jew on the seventh day, but all the other Sabbath days were just as strict and just as binding as the seventh day. Now, those that keep the seventh day in our day, and principally they are the Seventh-day Adventists, the Herbert W. Armstrong followers, and there are some Seventh-day Baptist people. They call themselves Baptists and name their movement the Seventh-day Baptist people. There are quite a number of people throughout the world, in addition to the Jew, that worship on Saturday and keep the Sabbath day, they say. Now, if they're going to be strict observers of the Sabbath day, then they're going to have to observe not only the Sabbath day, but every Sabbath day that the Old Testament speaks of. And there are many other Sabbath days in the Old Testament. Did you know also that there are Sabbath years in the Old Testament? Every seventh year in the Old Testament is a Sabbath year. And every 50th year is a year of Jubilee. That's seven Sabbaths, you see. 7 times 7 is 49. And on the 50th year is the year of Jubilee. Now, if you're going to keep the Saturday as the Sabbath day, then that'll have to be observed also, because all of that is part of the law. Now, the fact of the Sabbath is well established, and I'm not here tonight to try to undo that. I'd be a foolish person to do that. The Old Testament and the New Testament clearly sets it forth and brings it forth. In the Acts of the Apostles, Paul oftentimes, along with our Lord, went into the Jewish synagogue on the Sabbath day. I find Paul doing that in Acts chapter number 13. And I find him doing it in some other places in the Acts of the Apostles. I find the Lord going into the Jewish synagogue oftentimes on the Sabbath day in his lifetime. And so the Old Testament and the New Testament as well set forth unmistakably the Sabbath day. It's a Bible fact that there is one out of the 7 days that is the Sabbath day. And the Sabbath day is Saturday. Now, let's leave that just like it is. We don't change that. But somebody will say, now, wait a minute, preacher. I understood that the Sabbath day has been changed. Now, I'll get to that a little bit later on.
But now, in the true sense of the word, that's not

0: real, the Sabbath day has never been changed. The Sabbath day is not changed now. Yesterday was the Sabbath day. It's always been in Jewish economy, in the law economy, that Saturday is the Sabbath day. And it'll be that way next Saturday. That'll be the Sabbath day. The Sabbath has not been changed. Nowhere in any place in all the history of the church has the day officially been changed. It's not changed in the New Testament. You'll not find one word in the New Testament that even suggests that the day has been changed. Now, all of us know that we Christians don't worship on Saturday. The day of worship, as far as we're concerned, that has been changed until the first day of the week. But our worshiping on the first day of the week does not nullify the Jewish Sabbath, nor does it change the Jewish Sabbath. Saturday is still the Jewish Sabbath and has always been and shall always be. And so the idea that Protestant people and the Seventh-day Adventists, they champion this. They say that the Protestant people and the Roman Catholic Church changed the Sabbath day from Saturday to Sunday, and therefore and thereby they have the mark of the beast in so doing. Now that's very foolish, very naive, and there's not one verse of scripture in the Bible that would even remotely suggest that. No, the Sabbath has not been changed. I stand in the pulpit to say to you that the Jewish Sabbath is still Saturday. Note I said, the Jewish Sabbath is still Saturday and will always be Saturday. And so the fact is well established. Now I want us to note the meaning of the day. What does the day mean? What does the name mean? The text, the fourth commandment says, remember the Sabbath day to keep it holy. What is the Sabbath day? What does the word mean? What's the implications of the Sabbath day? What's involved in Sabbath observance or Sabbath day regulations? What is the Sabbath day, the meaning of the day itself? Now, the word Sabbath is a transliteration. It's a Hebrew word. It's not a translation. It's a transliteration. There are many words in the Bible, and you ought to remember this now. There are many words in the Bible that are not translated, but transliterated. Now, I think you know the difference. If you'll think just a moment, you know the difference between a translation and a transliteration. A translation of a Greek word or a Hebrew word is entirely a different word that language has used to convey the meaning of a Hebrew word or a Greek word. Now, that's a translation. But in the Bible, there are some words that are not translated, but transliterated. And we mean by that the Hebrew word or the Greek word that's transliterated is lifted out of the Hebrew or the Greek exactly like it is and put into the English just like you find it in the Hebrew or the Greek. And so that's a transliteration. Can you think of one right now, Brother Rebine, beside the Sabbath day that's transliterated into the English language? There, baptize, the word baptize. Can you think of another right off the cuff? Baptize is a good illustration. The word baptize is not a translation of a Greek word, but a transliteration of the Greek word into the English language. So we have a brand new word in the English, and that brand new word came to us from the Hebrew. Now the word Sabbath is exactly the same principle, same thing. The Sabbath day, the word Sabbath is not a translation of a Hebrew word, but a transliteration. And the word literally means rest. That's all it means, rest. Now the commandment, when you look at the commandment in Exodus chapter 20 and verse number 8 and following, you can see that very clearly. Because God reminds us that in 6 days they made the heavens and the earth and man and animal and all there is within the universe in 6 days. And on the seventh day, God rested. Now not that God was tired, God doesn't tire. Not that God was weakened, God is not weakened. But as a moral principle and a moral example for time and eternity, on the seventh day, God rested and ceased from his labor. And there's a reason why the Lord did that. The Lord set up long before the law was ever given the principle of one rest day out of seven. God did that. Now, me and you need that rest day. God didn't need it. But the mighty Creator, who knows all things, knew that creation would need a Sabbath rest. And so the Almighty Himself, deity Himself, set the moral and spiritual example for all creation to follow, a Sabbath rest. And the word means literally a rest. Now, when God made the heavens and the earth in 6 days, I couldn't conceive of the Lord being weary and tired, because He spoke the worlds into existence. And God's all powerful, you see. And the Lord doesn't weary as me and you weary. But God set up a principle, and that principle is still in operation until this very day. Did you know that the Bible commands that on the seventh year the fields not be planted? Now, in our day, we ignore that. I mean, farmers in our day, they ignore that. That's why they have to spend thousands for fertilizer. But don't you think the mighty Creator knew that there was a certain amount of chemicals in the earth? And only a certain amount of chemicals in the earth? Don't you think the mighty Creator knew that the earth had to replenish that constant supply of chemicals? And back in the old days, there were no fertilizer plants, and the earth had to replenish itself. And so God set up in the law that every 7 years that the land had to lay idle. There was to be no crops gathered from that land. And it was to revive and re-strengthen and rest from production every seventh year. Now, if you're going to be a strict Sabbath observer in observing Saturday as Sabbath day, then you'll have to follow that principle also. Because God knew that the cycle of 7 years is as long as the earth could produce without ruining the soil. And then when you let the soil rest for 1 year, it's ready for another cycle of 6 years, and then you have another year of rest. And if men followed the principle and precept that God set up in the Bible, you wouldn't have soil erosion, you wouldn't have fertilizer problems, you wouldn't have all kind of chemical problems in the soil. Nature would take care of itself. Nature would mend itself. Did you know also that your human body exists in cycles of seven? That every 7 years you have new skin. You lose your skin every 7 years and get a new skin surface every 7 years of all your lifetime. That's a cycle God set up. And it's amazing how many sevens are set up in the human creation, in the human body, and in nature itself. The cycle of seven. Seven is a perfect number. It's the number of divinity. And God made the human man in that fashion. And if your body did not renew itself every 7 years, you'd soon die. Now, God made you also so that it would be absolutely necessary for you to rest 1 day out of the week if you're to be normal and well and healthy. Now, you can ignore that, and many of us do. I suspect I'm guilty of ignoring that to a great degree. I work hard every day. And I'm not advocating you do that. I'm not trying to justify myself. But I'm simply saying to you that your body needs the rest of the seventh day. Whether you give your body that rest or not, that's up to you. But if you ignore that principle, just as the farmer ignoring the principle of letting the land stay idle every 7 years, has to replenish that land with his own fertilizer and with his own chemicals and in his own way, as he ignores it and suffers, you ignore and suffer if you fail to rest on the seventh day. You can't be a normal person without 1 day of rest out of every seven. 1 day when you lay aside the normal routine of life, the normal activity of life. And after all, most of our life is a routine. That's amazing how we get into a routine. Now, you young people don't understand that. You younger folk, and even you young married folk, you have an idea that every day is a brand new day. You just haven't traveled far enough down the road to get in the mud yet. You keep traveling the road you've begun treading, and you'll find the ruts get pretty deep a little further down the road. And you're going to find out when you put a little gray in your temples that every day is a repetition of what you did yesterday, a cycle. And you more or less do the same thing every day of your life, especially when you get a little older. You usually get up at the same time. You usually go to bed at the same time. You usually put your shoes on the same way. I'll guarantee you put your shoe on the same foot first every day. You comb your hair in the same way. You shave the same way. You sit down at the table the same way. You usually eat the same food every day. I eat more or less the same food every breakfast of my life. And it's a routine. Now you need a change. That's all. Nothing wrong with a routine. Nothing wrong with doing things right. Nothing wrong with order. But a change is always good. And it wouldn't hurt you to have one day out of seven when you can turn over and go back to sleep. I'll tell you something if you won't tell on me. These folk keep a good secret, can't they, brethren? When I go off on Thursday and Friday and Saturday for these meetings, I go off to preach primarily, but there's another reason I go off. And don't ask me what time I get up on Friday morning. Now, I didn't tell you one thing. I just said, don't ask me. And don't ask me what time I get up on Saturday morning. Now, you can ask me what time I get up on Sunday morning and Monday morning and Tuesday, but don't ask me about Friday and Saturday. Now, you won't tell me all that, will you? I mean, but it's the routine I'm talking about. And God knows that there are times when you need to get out of that routine. Your body needs it, brethren. Now, God made us that way. God made us that way. And you drive yourself and never get out of that rut. You're headed for a heart attack. You're headed for a mental breakdown. You're headed for trouble down the road. Now you put it down. Now God made nature that way. God made the animals that way. God made the earth planet that way. And God made your body that way. Now the word Sabbath means rest. Remember to rest on the seventh day is what that commandment says. That's exactly what it says. Remember the Sabbath day to keep it holy. Remember to rest on the Sabbath day. That's what the word Sabbath means. And God says to all of you, remember to rest on the seventh day. Now you can't be in the center of God's will and throw that to the wind. You can't be normal mentally and throw that to the wind. You can't be normal physically and throw that to the wind. Remember the Sabbath, the rest day, and rest on that day. Get out of the routine. Sleep later. Change your diet. Go out and eat somewhere. Change the regular routine of life. Go visit somebody that needs a visit. Go visit mama. You can't do that in the 6 days, but you can do that on the seventh or on the first day. Go see mama. Go see somebody that you ought to visit. Go see some sick person. Get out of the routine on that day. Remember to rest on the Sabbath day. Now the fact we've noticed, the meaning of the Sabbath we've noticed, it means rest. Now what is the purpose of the Sabbath day? Now I said to you a moment ago that we haven't changed the Sabbath. It's still Saturday. We worship on the first day. I'll say a little bit about law and grace a little bit further down in my message. But what's the purpose about the Sabbath? Why have one day out of the week? Why not just go ahead and work 7 days and make that time and half time? Somebody came to me the other day and they said one of his members, pastor told one of his members was working up in the north. And he said on Saturday, if he had to work on an extra day above the 40 hours, that he made $100 for that extra day, time and half time. Brother, that's a lot of money. I don't see how a businessman can stay in business and pay a laborer $100 a day. I've never made $100 a day in my life. That's a tremendous pay, isn't it? But on that, you can just ignore the seventh day and make time and half time. Why don't you just do that? Make a lot of money and put it in the bank and then die and not enjoy it. That's what it's amount to. Give it to your wife and you die, she'll marry somebody else and they'll go to Hawaii and have a honeymoon on. You better remember to rest on that day so you can enjoy the money you make. Amen. Now, what's the purpose? What ought we do on the first day of the week? This is the Lord's day. How am I to observe it? How am I to keep it? Now, as I said, I'll talk about law and grace in a moment. But this is the Lord's day. This is the first day of the week. This is Sunday. This is the day that we Christians down through all the years have observed. And my conscience is as clear as it can be. I have no remorse of conscience worshiping on Sunday. You can talk about the Jewish Sabbath day all you want to. You can remind me of what the Seventh-day Adventists believe all you want to. But I'm perfectly at peace worshiping on Sunday. My conscience is perfectly clear worshiping on Sunday and keeping the Lord's day rather than the Jewish Sabbath day. Now, there's a threefold purpose I think I'd mention. Number one, and I've suggested this, rest on that day. Rest on the Lord's day. Sleep later on the Lord's day. That's one reason I'm so proud here at Tabernacle. We have Sunday school at 10:45. That gives you an extra hour to sleep on Sunday. You can't sleep that way the other 6 days. You've got to get up and get ready to get on the job. But on Sunday, you can sleep an extra hour or two, and you ought to do that. You go home on Sunday after the morning preaching hour. If you haven't got some obligation, lie down, sleep, rest. You say, preacher, it'd be a sin to go to bed. No. You go to bed on Sunday afternoon if you can. If you're not previously engaged and obligated, rest on that day. Go to bed, sleep on Sunday afternoon. Just be sure you get up in time to get back preaching at 7:30, please. But rest on the Lord's day. It's wrong not to rest on the Lord's day. That's why God made the day. Man was not made for the Sabbath, but the Sabbath was made for man. Jesus said that. And how true that is. The Sabbath was made for the benefit of man. And you're not committing the sin when you sleep late. You're not committing the sin when you change your diet. You're not committing the sin when you visit mother or relative. You're not committing the sin when you go to bed. You rest on the Sabbath day, the Lord's day. And rest that day. Another purpose is service. Now, I think this is the most wonderful day of the seven to serve the Lord. And I want to serve the Lord. I want to give God a certain amount of my time. I give him all my time as a preacher. But if I was a layman and I had to spend 40 hours in the plant, I'd want to give God some time. I'd want to give God some hours. And you can use Sunday to give God those hours in teaching, in visiting, in worshiping. You can serve God on the Lord's day, and we ought to do that. It may be the only occasion you have to visit somebody you can witness to. Maybe the only opportunity you have to visit the absentees in your Sunday school class or do some other definite thing for the Lord. Here on the platform is our shut-in list right here, some 40 or 50 names of our shut-in members. Wouldn't it be good if all of you that are able and would be willing just to get this list and on Sunday make one visit until you got completely around that list? Just 30 or 40 minutes in one home each Sunday afternoon until you covered that list. That'd be great. Or maybe go to the hospitals. Serve on the Lord's day. Busy yourself for God on the Lord's day. And then I note the third purpose. The day is made as a day of worship. Now in the New Testament, that's especially set forth. After the resurrection of our Lord, the disciples always assemble, not on the Jewish Sabbath, but on the first day. And every time you find the disciples coming together as a group following the resurrection of our Lord, it's always on the first day of the week. And they're worshiping God in their so doing. And from those early days right till this day, the Christian church has assembled together to worship on the first day of the week. Now that's one of the purposes of the day. Don't you think the Almighty deserves our worship? Don't you think God is pleased when we come within his gates with thanksgiving on the Lord's day? Tomorrow morning, you men and many of you women will punch a time clock and you'll put in 40 hours of hard labor and you'll brush shoulders with all kinds of people. And you'll be exposed to all kinds of temptations between now and the next first day of the week. Don't you think it's pleasing to God when the next first day comes that you get up and get your families ready and load them in the automobile and turn that old car toward the church? And when you get to the church, say, praise the Lord. Get to the Sunday school class, say, thank you, Lord. Come out here and sit in these pews, say, thank you, Lord. I'm glad I'm back at church again. I've come here tonight to worship. I've come here this morning to worship God. I want my family to worship God. That's the purpose. That's the reason. And it's wrong for you to take the first day of the week and visit or take a vacation or ignore that day. You ought to be in God's house every time the doors open on the first day of the week. You ought to be here for Sunday school on Sunday morning, preaching service on Sunday morning, and preaching service on Sunday night. The first day of the week is the day to worship. Now, I don't have the opportunity or the occasion to worship on Monday, but I have both the opportunity and the occasion on the Lord's Day, and I will take advantage of it, brethren. That's the purpose of the day, for rest, for service, and for worship. Now, somebody will say, Brother Harold, why don't we worship on Saturday? Now, I warned you, I wanted to talk about that a little bit later down in the message. The Jews all those years worshiped on Saturday. Now, let me see, and I said this, I think, a moment ago, that God set up the principle of the Sabbath day a long time before he gave the law to Moses. In fact, God set up the principle in creation. And that's way back yonder before man was ever created. God set up the principle way back in the original creation. And by the way, it's an interesting thing to note to me that the fourth commandment is this one. Remember the Sabbath day, the rest day. And the four in Bible numerology is the number of this earth. The number of this earth. And God hallowed a day, the Sabbath day, the day of rest, in relation to the earth. God hallowed the Sabbath year every 7 years in relation to the earth. God hallowed the Jubilee Sabbath every 50th year in relation to the earth. And the fourth commandment, the number of the earth, is remember the Sabbath day, the rest day, to keep it holy and hallowed is the command. Now, for years, long before Moses ever came along, Moses is way down the line. This principle was set up. The same thing is true of the principle of tithing. When I preach about tithing, somebody will cry, law, that's the law, that's the law. Well, it's older than the law, more ancient than the law. And I'll agree that tithing was incorporated in the law. When the law was given to Moses, God placed the tithe in the law, yes. And the same thing is true with the Sabbath. The Sabbath is more ancient than the law, but incorporated in the law of Moses. There's no doubt about that. And down through all the 1500 years of the law of Moses, the Sabbath day was rigidly and strictly enforced. And I mean that Sabbath day, rigidly and strictly enforced, really meant something. Did you know that under the law, that you couldn't light a fire on the Sabbath day? You couldn't pick up sticks to make a fire with on the Sabbath day. Under the law and the strict sense of the word, you could only walk a certain distance. Is it a furlong? Just a short distance. And that's as far as a man could travel away from his home on the Sabbath day. You could do absolutely no kind. You could do no cooking. You could do no baking on the Sabbath day. When the law was strictly enforced, all those things are implied. And if one man dare transgress any of these minor things, the penalty was death. A Sabbath breaker was put to death. Now that's pretty rigid and pretty strict, but that's the law. And that implied that applied not only to the seventh day, but it applied also to those other Sabbaths that I mentioned a while ago. Every Sabbath was just as strictly and rigidly enforced as the seventh day was enforced. That's the law. Now, the law has not set the Sabbath day aside. The law hasn't changed the Sabbath day. It's still Saturday and will always be. But I want to remind all you folk in this building that as wonderful as the law is, as good as the law is, and as holy as the law is, and that's what Paul calls it in Romans chapter number 4, there's one thing that supersedes the law. There's one thing that so supersedes the law until every man that embraces that one thing is delivered from the law. And that one thing that's more important and that supersedes the law is redemption in the blood of Jesus upon the cross. The law came by Moses, but grace and truth came by our Lord Jesus Christ. And you and I that are saved in the grace of God are not under the law. And actually, this whole matter of Sabbath worship is a matter, I'm talking about Saturday Sabbath worship, is a matter of the law in contrast with grace. Now, because of the importance of grace, because grace supersedes, because grace is more wonderful, because the work of Christ upon the cross is more wonderful than the law of Moses, therefore, and in that, you have our Bible authority to worship on the first day of the week. And we can do so without a conscience disturbing us, because grace is greater than the law. And I'm not under the law.
1: 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The title of the message, The Sabbath Day, The Fourth Commandment, originally preached by Dr. Seitler, February 1st of the year 1970, as part of a worship service at Tabernacle Baptist Church, Greenville, South Carolina.

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1: With SRN News, I'm Keith Peters in Washington. The Supreme Court dramatically expanded presidential power, upholding President Trump's firings of the heads of other independent federal agencies while letting Federal Reserve Governor Lisa Cook remain in her job. House Minority Leader